0: exact same thing and make a trade and bring in Scooble because they have the prospects to do it. And again, those are prospects. They are lottery tickets. And if you have a farm system like Milwaukee, and I could just read you names and you probably wouldn't know because nobody follows minor league baseball to that point. Only super nerds do. And I love you if you're a super nerd and you follow minor league baseball. But if you are following, if you are looking at these rankings, and even if you say the Brewers have the second best system in minor league system in baseball, you still make that move because you still have all these other prospects. It's not like you're going to give up all nine of your top nine prospects. I think the Brewers need to make that as quick as possible, assuming they can get someone to check out Scooble's elbow or they get a good report. They got to do it. They got to do it. Shout out to our listeners in the Brew City. What's up? All right, that is it. I am out of here. I will talk to you coming up next week, 6 until 10 Central, 7 to 11 next Saturday night. We'll be on once again. Thanks to the Missile, Kadri Ishmael, for coming on. Former Chargers and Raiders GM Tom Telesco. Also, Jonathan Macri from the Knicks Film School. If you miss anything, the podcast is there wherever you get your podcasts. Thanks to our producer, Stuart, our board operator, Arthur. Coming up next, Johnny Ball Game. John Mallory takes you through the night. Thank you so much for listening to us here on Westwood One Sports.
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3: From the National Newsroom of the Canadian Press, I'm John Kennedy. The Israeli military says Iran made a grave mistake. Sirens sounded in several areas of Israel today, and millions of people ran for shelter as Tehran launched missiles in the first such bombardment since a fragile ceasefire took effect in early April. Iran has since closed its western airspace to brace for a possible response, and it's the latest development, raising the possibility of a return to heavy fighting in the region. It also complicates efforts to end the war that Israel and the U.S. started in late February. Organizers say this year's Walk with Israel turnout was the largest in the event's 57-year history, estimating more than 60,000 people attended the march in Toronto. Among those who took part was Cheyenne Mukhtaria.
4: I think it's not a good idea to separate people by some, you know, by differentiating in terms of religion or, you know, geography or geopolitics, whatever. And above everything and beyond everything, we're humans, and we want peace and togetherness.
3: The event comes amid ongoing tensions in the Middle East and repeated protests in Canada over the war in the Gaza Strip. A Canadian scientist has found that amputated bits of flesh cut from scarlet sea cucumbers can carry on for years in a state somewhere between life and death. Sarah Jobson is a doctoral student at Memorial University in Newfoundland and Labrador and says when she and her colleagues amputated bits of a cucumber's tube feet, the pieces quickly healed themselves and grew into spherical blobs.
5: So they almost look like cosmic or from outer space in some way. They look almost like a planet. And it seems that they're able to kind of reform into a new biological unit in a way. They're just surviving.
3: The scarlet sea cucumber is found in the North Atlantic Ocean. Coming up in business this week, many economists expect the Bank of Canada to keep its policy interest rate on hold at 2.25%. Statistics Canada will release its international merchandise trade numbers for April. The country posted a merchandise trade surplus of $1.8 billion in March. And the Global Energy Show is set to kick off in Calgary this week. Meanwhile, Vancouver has been ranked the best of 16 cities hosting World Cup matches. Sports Illustrated magazine cited transportation, walkability, and mild weather for the BC city, topping its ranked list released this month. Both Canadian host cities fare well on the list, with Toronto ranking number 3, just after Seattle. Canada, the U.S., and Mexico are co-hosting the major soccer tournament, with the Canadian team's first game set for Friday against Bosnia and Herzegovina. Now in entertainment, the summer box office is booming.
6: Sink into the chair.
3: The slasher spoof Scary Movie topped ticket sales with an estimated $55 million U.S. over the weekend in North America, notching a franchise-best $105.5 million global launch. This is the Canadian Press. In sports, the Toronto Marlies are heading to the Calder Cup Final. Alex Nylander scored at 13 minutes, 44 seconds of overtime, lifting the Marlies to a 2-1 victory over the host Wilkes-Barre Scranton Penguins tonight to win the American Hockey League's best-of-seven Eastern Conference Final in six games. Erika Hamby had 22 points and 12 rebounds. Nneka Ogwumike had 20 points and 17 rebounds. And the Los Angeles Sparks beat the visiting Portland Fire 89-72 in WNBA action. Megan Gustafson led the Fire with 16 points and 12 rebounds. Earlier in the day, Brittany Skies had 30 points and 7 rebounds, helping the Toronto Tempo beat the visiting Chicago Sky 85-68. Cody Bellinger's tie-breaking homer sparked a five-run eighth inning, capped by Jazz Chisholm Jr.'s three-run drive, and the banged-up New York Yankees beat the visiting Red Sox 6-1 today. From the Canadian Press, I'm John Kennedy.
6: Looking at Environment Canada forecast, showers ending before morning in Halifax, then we'll be having cloudy skies with a risk of a thunder shower this evening. Wind southwest from 20 kilometers an hour, gusting to 40, becoming north 20, gusting to 40 this evening, and we'll be having a low of 7 degrees. For tomorrow Monday, clear skies in the morning, high of 16, UV index of 7 or high. And looking ahead to Tuesday, it will be a mix of sun and cloud with a high of 23 degrees.
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0: But if we got two with the energy of New York, it's going to be tough, man.
1: It's going to be so good.
0: You said 27
1: Frank?
0: Points? Hey, you said 27 points. I was like, he got to be trolling, man. He just want people to call. Ain't no way, man.
1: No. All right. 310-804-0410.
0: Ain't no way.
1: Anyway, thanks for the call, Frank. Good stuff. I don't think I was trying to troll anything. No, just trying to figure out where the hell this series is going. And when a Nick says it's going right down the crapper for the Spurs and smells like New York City, I'll take that because it has. That's pretty cool. Think about this. You might get a Met, Jet, Yankee, and Giant fan all hugging together celebrating a Knicks title. Weird. NFL, I love you.
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14: From the National Newsroom of the Canadian Press, I'm John Kennedy. Prime Minister Mark Carney is heading to Europe ahead of next week's G7 summit in France. The gathering comes as world leaders grapple with Middle East instability, trade tensions, and support for Ukraine. Carney will also make stops in Ireland and other parts of France for talks on defense, critical minerals, and economic ties. Observers say one challenge for leaders will be navigating the increasingly unpredictable U.S. President Donald Trump. Organizers with this year's Walk with Israel turnout say the largest crowd ever in the 57th year of the event, estimating more than 60,000 people participated in the march in Toronto. Among those taking part was Mona Arableng, an Iranian who rejected the idea that supporting Israel was a betrayal of Iranians. She says the alliance was viewed negatively by Iran's Islamic Republic government, but not by many Iranians themselves.
15: Israel been helping my people to get back my country back. And yes, for the Islamic Republic, absolutely, it's a betrayal. But for my people, no, it's not a betrayal. I mean, for my land, for Iran, the real Iran, absolutely not.
14: Sarah Lefton with the United Jewish Appeal Federation rejected suggestions that the event itself was divisive, as it comes amid ongoing tensions in the Middle East, with repeated protests in Canada over the deadly Middle East war in the Gaza Strip. Conservative leader Pierre Poilievre is expected to argue in Calgary that a change in federal policy could help push back on separatism talk for Alberta.
16: Poilievre says locking arms with other provinces is key to keeping a strong Alberta within a united Canada. In an excerpt of a speech he's expected to give in Calgary on Monday, the conservative leader says new federal policies to promote resource extraction and give provinces like Alberta and Quebec more control over immigration could help to ease separatist concerns. Poilievre says he and his conservative caucus plan to campaign across Alberta all summer ahead of a fall vote on whether the province will consider a future separation referendum. Craig Lord, The Canadian Press, Ottawa.
14: Inuit Tipiriit Kanatami President Nathan Obed says he's proud of how Governor General Mary Simon used her time in office. Obed says Simon sought a balance between her dual identities as an Inuk woman and the Crown's representative in Canada, roles that some Indigenous people felt were inherently conflicted.
17: So to have somebody who is such a strong Indigenous leader and somebody who has an unbroken line of respect from all the people that she's worked with and all the institutions that she's helped, who also didn't forget where she came from and had those strong ties with her community. I think Indigenous people saw that as the epitome of success.
14: Simon has reached the end of her tenure serving both Queen Elizabeth and her son, King Charles. Former Supreme Court Justice Louis Arbour is set to replace her tomorrow. This is the Canadian Press. In sports, the Toronto Marlies are heading to the Calder Cup Final. Alex Nylander scored at 13 minutes, 44 seconds of overtime, lifting the Marlies to a 2-1 victory over the host Wilkes-Barre Scranton Penguins tonight to win the American Hockey League's best of seven Eastern Conference final in six games. Erika Hamby had 22 points and 12 rebounds. Nneka Ogwumike had 20 points and 17 rebounds. And the Los Angeles Sparks beat the visiting Portland Fire 89-72 in WNBA action. Megan Gustafson led the Fire with 16 points and 12 rebounds. Earlier in the day, Brittany Skies had 30 points and 7 rebounds, helping the Toronto Tempo beat the visiting Chicago Sky 85-68. Cody Bellinger's tie-breaking homer sparked a five-run eighth inning, capped by Jazz Chisholm Jr.'s three-run drive, and the banged-up New York Yankees beat the visiting Red Sox 6-1 today. From the Canadian Press, I'm John Kennedy.
5: Looking at Environment Canada forecast, skies will brighten as the day goes on in Halifax, with morning clouds giving way to sunshine. North winds will be brisk, gusting up to 50 kilometers an hour, and temperatures will reach to a high of 16 degrees. The UV index is high at 7, so keep that sunscreen handy. Tonight stays clear with a low of 8, and looking ahead to tomorrow, expect a mix of sun and cloud and a much warmer high of 23 degrees.
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0: Don't you agree? Probably has to take the whole damn series over if they have a chance. Maybe he can't. Jalen Brunson's like, dude, that's what I do every night. We haven't lost since day one of the NFL draft. Get off it. All right, NFL. I think I'm pro team on this.
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5: From the National Newsroom of the Canadian Press, I'm John Kennedy. Israel has launched retaliatory airstrikes across central and western Iran in response to recent missile attacks from Tehran. The strike comes less than a day after Iran fired missiles at Israel. This first such attack since a fragile ceasefire took effect in April. Explosions were heard in Tehran, Isfahan, Karaj, and Tabriz, where Iranian authorities say they've closed airspaces around the capital. The latest exchange has raised fears that weeks of diplomacy aimed at ending the conflict could collapse. U.S. President Donald Trump has urged restraint and is pressing both sides to return to their negotiations. Organizers say this year's Walk with Israel turnout was the largest that the event has ever seen in its 57-year history. It's estimated more than 60,000 people attended the march in Toronto. Among those taking part was Mona Arab Lang, an Iranian who rejects the idea that supporting Israel is a betrayal of Iranians.
6: Israel been helping my people to get back my country back. And yes, for the Islamic Republic, absolutely, it's a betrayal. But for my people, no, it's not a betrayal. I mean, for my land, for Iran, the real Iran, absolutely not.
5: Sarah Lefton with the United Jewish Appeal Foundation rejected suggestions that the event was divisive. It comes as tensions in the Middle East continue to flare up. And repeated protests in Canada have gotten underway over the deadly war in the Gaza Strip. Prime Minister Mark Carney is taking a trip to Ireland and France this week ahead of the G7 summit in France. The gathering is expected to focus heavily on the Middle East, Ukraine, energy security, and U.S. trade disputes. Analysts say a major challenge for world leaders will be trying to manage relations with U.S. President Donald Trump, who is increasingly unpredictable. Carney will also hold talks in Paris and Dublin aimed at strengthening trade, defense, and technology partnerships. Governor General Mary Simon has reached the end of her tenure. Inuit Tipiriit Kanatami President Nathan Obed says he's proud of how Simon used her time while in office.
7: She had time for everyone, had time for kids, has time for community members who just want to tell her a quick story. The legacy of mental health and wanting to still work on it, I think is also admirable. Wish her nothing but the best in setting up the fund, the work within the Riedel Hall Foundation. And we'll support it any way we can.
5: Former Supreme Court Justice Louis R. Burr is set to replace Simon tomorrow. This is the Canadian Press. In sports, Brian Torres homered, Jordan Walker hit an RBI double, and the St. Louis Cardinals scored on two errors in the eighth inning to rally past the Cincinnati Reds 5-3, sweeping the series. The Reds have lost 8 of the last 10 games and have dropped 4 straight. After starting the season 20-11, they've gone 11-22 since. JT Poston has won the Memorial. Just not the way anyone would have imagined. Poston returned this morning to complete the third round and built a 4-shot lead. But that was gone on the turn, and it turned into a mad scramble. Poston made a 7-foot birdie putt on the final hole for a 72, forcing a playoff with Ryan Gerard. Nelly Korda has won the 81st U.S. Women's Open today for her second consecutive major victory. She held off Charlie Hull and Gabby Lopez by one shot when her final 2.5-foot par putt curled around the cup, then finally dropped in. From the Canadian Press, I'm John Kennedy.
8: Looking at Environment Canada forecast, it's cooler but improving day across Halifax today. Any lingering cloud cover clears out this morning, making way for plenty of sunshine this afternoon. North winds will be gusty at times, reaching up to 50 kilometers an hour with a daytime high of 16. Tonight remains clear and comfortable with a low of 8 degrees. Tomorrow brings even better weather with a mix of sun and cloud and temperatures climbing to a pleasant 23 degrees.
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0: I want effects. Love it. Johnny Ball Game, Westwood 1, 3108-404910. Biggest NBA game, and I don't even know how long. You know, I'd have to rack the brain, you know, one of those mega series with Steph and Braun, right? I mean, this is a mega game. I mean, 25 mil watching. It's the most expensive game to watch in person in the history of basketball. Can I say that? Stuart Kovacs, producer, can I say that? This is the most expensive basketball game if you ever wanted to watch a basketball game. The exhibition, the sport that James Naismith created. You're going to watch a basketball game. This is the most expensive game you'll ever have to pay. I mean, is that fair?
1: I don't think anything comes close. Yeah.
0: Okay, right? I mean, it feels like it. I agree. I mean, a massive game. And by the way, Westwood won. You know, we get to the big boys here coming up in the morning. You just keep it here all day. We'll get the terrific coverage of this game, and hopefully you guys will. Let's get back to the calls. San Diego, Owen in San Diego, you're up. You got Johnny Ballgame on Westwood 1. What do you know? What do you say?
2: Johnny, I got two answers, one for the Chicago fans and one for the Spurs. San Diego, California Bears, and Spurs and seven.
0: Why?
2: Which one?
0: Spurs and seven.
2: Because everyone's been talking about the Spurs, and now everyone has no hope in the Spurs, so they're going to come back going to New York.
0: All right. What are you doing right now, Owen? You hanging? You partying?
2: No, I do engineering construction, so reading up on codes. Listen to you guys.
0: Appreciate you tuned in. Westwood 1, Owen in San Diego. Thank you for the call. If the Spurs come back, man, wow, right? I don't even want to think that because, to be honest, I, like I said, I ain't got no beef with Nick fan. I kind of want him to have this moment. I do. I know a few guys in this business that are huge Nick fans, and I know my producer Stuart Kovacs does too, and they would love in their lifetime to see this. You have like three generations of Nick fans now that have never witnessed a title. When you start adding those generations, like, oh yeah, grandpa was around when the Knicks won the title. Like, it's kind of where they are, I think. But that's not a very good sell there, Owen. But yeah, I almost don't even want to say if the Spurs were to come back and win a game seven, which would be in San Antonio. Stuart, I would feel for Nick fan if they end up losing this up 2-0. Yeah. And I don't think they will. I'm not saying they will. I think the Spurs win tonight, though. They won't. They've been the better team. What, 6 out of 8 quarters? Maybe 7? They're the better team. Nick Fan is the smartest guy in the room. I don't know why I'm not just listening to him constantly. They're the richest guy in the room now, too. These money line Knicks? I would imagine if I was a diehard Nick fan, what were they, +8? +6 game two? I would have taken the money line, absolutely hammered it. But I also would have taken the points in case I just missed the money line. I still would have cleaned up in the game. I would imagine a lot of Knicks fans have been doing that. Money line, money line, money line. Just loving every bit of this run. I can't even imagine. I mean, am I going to go down this rabbit hole and say New York fan? What would be a worse moment? Ugh. If the Knicks do puke this away, which I don't think they will, but ugh. Spurs, Wemby has to take over the series. Dylan Harper needs to play more and be the second best player. I think that's start there with the Spurs. And then, you know, what will the Knicks do with the emotion? It will lift them. And this might be an easy peasy. We've seen that in the NBA so many times. Home team, They're fired up. Fans right on top of the opponent, which will be the case tonight. I don't buy the whole, hey, you got all these rich people. They don't cheer. No, rich people love their team too. They'll be cheering. It'll be fun. And it might be one of those runaways. Or, you know, we've also seen the flippage of that. A team runs out of steam. They lose a little because they come out a little too hyped and it doesn't last. We don't know. I mean, what are the Spurs going to do with that crowd? Bunch of kids. You heard me say, like, dude, they'd be like the 77 Blazers young to win it. And that's 50 years ago. So young teams don't win in this league. Why would it be them? And why would this Knicks team be the team that would puke that type of lead away? I will say this, though, and I forgot to throw this in on the opening. The 77 Blazers, the youngest team to ever win a title, they were down 0-2. And they won 4 in a row and 1-6. Now, I get it. You don't have, I know. The two games they lost were in the Spectrum, Philly. The house that the doctor built. That's where the first two games were. So, yeah, they didn't lose the first two games, or it wasn't at home, if you get what I'm saying. And it was, and that's the first time, you know, that's not, no team has come back losing the first two home games like the Spurs did. Blazers won the first, lost the first two games in Philly. So that's kind of weird. Maybe it took two games and they were able to kind of get their whereabouts. That's where the Spurs need to be. But what a matchup, though, right? Just what a game. If you're a sports fan, basketball fan, you know, love the Knicks, hate the Knicks, Spurs, whatever, I think you're into this, especially on a Monday night. Stuart Kovacs, producer, where are you watching this tonight? I seriously doubt you got a press pass, right?
1: No, I will be working at the other place for the game tomorrow. That'll be the that'll be what I'm doing.
0: Stu's working. Okay. Yeah, Stu's going to be working at his other job. He's a television star. So, yeah. Stu's got that gig, but he'll be following. I'm at my house. I got a suite set up, like a 90-inch TV, and then I got like a 66-inch mounted right below the 90-inch right on a wall. So, I mean, if you do the multi-view, you know, on YouTube TV, it was a free plug, but I can get 8 games on the same time. It is so choice for college football and stuff. But that's where I'm going to be watching this one tonight. Have a baseball game on below or whatever. Oh, the only question is, what's the right food? What should I eat during this game? Any suggestions there? 310-840-4910. I got the Spurs tonight, but you'd be a moron. No, never mind. Check that. I'm not going to call anybody a moron. But you're barking at the moon if you think the Spurs are going to just find whatever needs to be found and win this series, in my opinion. And I understand you're one jumper away from this being 1-1, Spurs fan. That run at the end of regulation, that was beautiful. You found whatever needed to be found, and you should have won the game and stole it. But no, this Knicks team, it's crazy. It's just like, I don't even know what the thought process will be if they lose, because they don't. In every single game, you think they're going to lose at some point. That's the craziest thing about this Knicks team. Like, at every game, you're like, okay, this will be the game they lose. They're, you know, Cleveland, they're up 20 early. Okay, they're going to get this one. No, Knicks come back. The Spurs just keeping them at arm's length the entire game one until they didn't. What a series. What a game. I'm in. Even though it's 2-0, I'm in. 310-840-4910. Johnny Ballgame on Westwood One Sports. Guys, download the Westwood One Sports app.
3: Wow, wow, whoa. The Knicks are up 2-0. New York stole 2 games in San Antonio. The next 2 are in the Garden with a chance to sweep. Game 3 of the NBA Finals is tomorrow night. Westwood One Sports.
4: Looking at Environment Canada forecast, skies will brighten as the day goes on in Halifax, with morning clouds giving way to sunshine. North winds will be brisk, gusting up to 50 kilometers an hour, and temperatures will reach to a high of 16 degrees. The UV index is high at 7, so keep that sunscreen handy. Tonight stays clear with a low of 8. And looking ahead to tomorrow, expect a mix of sun and cloud and a much warmer high of 23 degrees.
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3: 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But Vegas sealed the deal in double overtime to take a 2-1 series lead. What's in store for Game 4? 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

0: It struck early Monday, causing significant damage in the Mindanao region. A meter-high tsunami hit nearby coasts, but no damage or casualties were reported from that. The major city, General Santos, was among the hardest hit. Numerous aftershocks followed, and the quake was felt as far away as Malaysia. Tensions are rising in the Middle East this hour in the most serious escalation since a ceasefire began 2 months ago. Israel and Iran fired at each other on Monday. Israel's vowing to retaliate after it says Iran fired a second wave of missiles on Israel in as many days, and it's warning a third barrage is incoming now. The new attack follows reports of explosions in Tehran. Here's ABC's Tom Sufi Burridge.
1: President Trump spoke to both Fox News and Axios on the phone shortly after those Iranian attacks on northern Israel. And what was clear from those reports is that President Trump was trying to dial the temperature down. According to Fox News, President Trump told them, what would I suggest to Iran? You've shot your missiles. That's enough. Get back to the table and make a deal.
0: Canada will start the new week by getting a new governor general. Mary Simon, who has for years championed Canada's reconciliation with Indigenous peoples, has reached the end of her tenure. Louise Arbour, a former Supreme Court Justice and UN High Commissioner for Human Rights, is set to replace her and will be installed to the post today during a ceremony steeped in tradition. Sports Illustrated magazine says Vancouver is the best of 16 cities hosting FIFA World Cup matches. They cite transportation, walkability, and mild weather for topping its ranking list released this month.
2: The magazine says BC Play Stadium's downtown location and proximity to bars and restaurants means fans could avoid needing to drive, unlike other host cities. It says the Canadian West Coast has mild summer temperatures, with Vancouver also being surrounded by beaches, with viewing parties and free fan events. Both Canadian host cities fared well on the list, with Toronto ranking number 3 just after Seattle. Sports Illustrated sees Toronto's 40,000-seat venue as a plus. Canada, the U.S., and Mexico are co-hosting. Brenda Molina Navidad, The Canadian Press, Toronto.
0: And the Tony Awards were handed out Sunday night in New York, honoring Broadway's best this year. Schmigadoon won Best New Musical. Ragtime won Best Musical Revival. And top acting awards in a musical went to its stars Joshua Henry and Canadian Casey Levy for her acclaimed portrayal of Mother in that hit. The award for the Best New Play went to Liberation. This is the Canadian Press. In sports, in hockey, the Toronto Marlies are heading to the Calder Cup final. Alex Nylander scored at 13:44 of overtime to lift the Marlies to a 2-1 victory over the host Wilkes-Barre Scranton Penguins Sunday night to win the American Hockey League's best of seven Eastern Conference final in six games. The Marlies will play the winner of Game 7 in the Chicago Wolves-Colorado Eagles in the final. In the NHL, the Carolina Hurricanes find themselves at a potential crossroads in the Stanley Cup final. They fell behind by 4 goals in Game 3 to the host Vegas Golden The Knights, changed goaltenders, and still lost in double overtime to trail 2-1 in the best of seven series. And as the NBA playoffs head into Game 3 tonight in New York, with the Knicks up 2-0 over San Antonio, WNBA action Sunday saw the Toronto Tempo beat Chicago 85-68. From the Canadian Press, I'm Karen Rebo.
3: Looking at Environment Canada forecast, it's cooler but improving day across Halifax today. Any lingering cloud cover clears out this morning, making way for plenty of sunshine this afternoon. North winds will be gusty at times, reaching up to 50 kilometers an hour with a daytime high of 16. Tonight remains clear and comfortable with a low of 8 degrees. Tomorrow brings even better weather with a mix of sun and cloud and temperatures climbing to a pleasant 23 degrees.
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0: could be heard in central Israel as Israeli air defenses sought to intercept the incoming Iranian fire. The Iranian attack came after Israel launched strikes on central and western Iran early Monday in response to missile fire from Tehran in the most serious crossfire since an April 8th ceasefire was reached. Canada will start the new week by getting a new governor general. Mary Simon, who has championed Canada's reconciliation with Indigenous peoples, has reached the end of her five-year tenure. She'll be replaced today by Louise Arbour, a former Supreme Court Justice and UN High Commissioner for Human Rights. The 79-year-old Montreal native will be installed to the post during a ceremony steeped in tradition. While economists expect the Bank of Canada to hold its benchmark interest rate steady at 2.25% this Wednesday, some are more curious about the messaging that could come with that decision. RBC senior economist Claire Fan says the central bank's guidance could shed light on how it is navigating ongoing geopolitical uncertainties.
1: So that really is the question, which is, you know, we don't really expect there will be a lot of actual actions when it comes to interest rates. So their language, particularly in terms of how they recognize sort of the confluence of data that's been released since their last meeting is will be the thing to watch.
0: Bank of Canada Governor Tiff Macklem has not ruled out future adjustments to the key policy rate, depending on how risks play out. He says monetary policy may need to be nimble. American authorities are investigating yet another mass shooting, this time at the Old West End Festival in Ohio. Here's ABC's Allison Kosick.
2: Panic and chaos after a mass shooting at this popular festival in Toledo, Ohio, sent people running for their lives. 12 people were wounded.
3: Everybody trying to find their kids.
2: The victims, as young as 14. Law enforcement nationwide reports there's been a 25% increase in the number of mass shootings so far this year, even as overall violent crime trends downward.
0: This is the Canadian Press. In sports, for the third time in franchise history and the first time since 2018, the Toronto Marlies have advanced to the Calder Cup final. The American Hockey League squad edged the Wilkes-Barre Scranton Penguins 2-1 in overtime on Sunday to win the best of seven Eastern Conference final in six games. The Marlies will face next either the Chicago Wolves or the Colorado Eagles in the final. The Wolves beat the Eagles 3-2 Sunday to force a game seven. In baseball, the Toronto Blue Jays rallied Sunday to beat the visiting Baltimore Orioles 6-4 and take the weekend series 2-1. Five of the Jays' runs came in the sixth inning. The Jays got home runs from Yohendrick Piñango and Brandon Valenzuela. Cody Bellinger's tie-breaking homer sparked a five-run eighth inning, capped by a three-run drive by Jazz Chisholm Jr., and the banged-up New York Yankees beat the Boston Red Sox 6-1. From the Canadian Press, I'm Karen Rebo.
4: Looking at Environment Canada forecast, skies will brighten as the day goes on in Halifax, with morning clouds giving way to sunshine. North winds will be brisk, gusting up to 50 kilometers an hour, and temperatures will reach to a high of 16 degrees. The UV index is high at 7, so keep that sunscreen handy. Tonight stays clear with a low of 8, and looking ahead to tomorrow, expect a mix of sun and cloud and a much warmer high of 23 degrees.
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0: difference there is at least a good chance that their team will be moving away from Soldier Field and to Hammond, Indiana, in a different state. What do you make of this? And you know, how brutal is this for Bears fans?
1: You know, are Packer and Lion and Viking fan going to make fun of the Bears fans because they're in Indiana? Bears fan, is that going to bug you? I'll just ask Bears fan. I'd love to hear. Does this bug you? 310-840-4910. It doesn't bug me, but dude, why should it? That's going to be a badass stadium, but again, it's not my team. You know, if you move the Seahawks to Portland, Oregon, would I be upset? 310-840-4910. Good one, Stu.
0: All right, and you also have Russell Wilson. He announced his retirement from the NFL this week, and he will be joining the NFL on CBS as one of their pre- and post-game analysts. Question about Russell Wilson. What do you think his legacy will ultimately be?
1: His legacy ultimately, I think, will be for his height, being able to do what he did and maybe even change the game and the way the quarterback position was scouted, where maybe you could be a certain height and be a great Hall of Fame level quarterback, which is what he is. He'll be known for winning games, pulling games out of a hat. He'll be known for the mobility. I mean, he was Doug Flutie. He was Fran Tarkenton. He was, you know, he was all over the place. Is he the best off-script quarterback of his era? Is he the best deep ball thrower of his era? I think all that could be true, but it also might go down to the one play that will probably never... I mean, if that one play doesn't happen, everybody's in the Hall of Fame. The whole legacy is different, but Russell Wilson is a Hall of Fame quarterback and one of the better quarterbacks of a really good quarterbacking era, in my opinion. And I don't know how he'll do at CBS. He might be too cheesy McGee, man. If he shows up wearing outfits that Sierra's putting him in, I don't know. Russ, love you, though. 2 for 2 with Stu. Good stuff. Teams in the NBA need to be, and I'm saying to win a title, you kind of got to be a certain age. You don't see, like other sports necessarily, the young team being able to win the whole thing. NBA, not often. And maybe that's the reason. Maybe that's why it's 2-0 Knicks. Johnny Ball Game, Westwood One Sports Night.
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5: Looking at Environment Canada forecast, it's cooler but improving day across Halifax today. Any lingering cloud cover clears out this morning, making way for plenty of sunshine this afternoon. North winds will be gusty at times, reaching up to 50 kilometers an hour with a daytime high of 16. Tonight remains clear and comfortable with a low of 8 degrees. Tomorrow brings even better weather with a mix of sun and cloud and temperatures climbing to a pleasant 23 degrees.
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12: Good morning. It is Monday, June the 8th. I'm Steve Gow. Right now in downtown Halifax, we have cloudy skies and 8 degrees. Here's what's making news today. Well, after 8 weeks, it may finally be over. A tentative agreement signed between the province and thousands of striking long-term care workers. Police in Truro asking for help as they search for the driver involved in a hit and run.
13: Nova Scotia's trails will be getting a boost heading into the summer months as the provincial government makes some funding available. We'll have more on that story coming up.
12: And coming up later,
14: expanding to markets outside of Ontario is on the radar for the Canadian Baseball League. And that means Nova Scotia could have minor pro baseball someday.
15: Although there will be scenes in Manhattan, it's Knicks Spurs game 3 of the NBA Finals with New York up 2-0. And the Jays took 2 of 3 from the Orioles. Sports at 15.
16: Seeing a bounce for tech stocks after Friday's record-breaking points decline for the NASDAQ. The price for oil elevated up by better than 4% in pre-market trade and gearing up for a policy announcement by the Bank of Canada this week. Business at 26.
12: 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Traffic and weather together on the ones. 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
7: Good morning and happy Monday. Hope you had a decent weekend. We're off to a quiet start as you make your way around the HRM this morning. Not seeing any issues on the major routes or the McDonald or McKay bridges. If you spot traffic trouble, it's safe to do so. 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With your latest forecast, here's meteorologist Alistair Alders.
17: Clouds clearing to sunshine this morning. 16 degrees, the guaranteed high. A bit of a windy day, though, with a north wind of 30 gusting to 50 at times 60. The wind will diminish early this evening. It will be clear during the evening. A few clouds overnight, 7 degrees the low. Tomorrow, mainly cloudy in the morning, but then a mix of sun and cloud in the afternoon. 21 degrees, except 24 inland. A southwest wind of 15 to 30. Today's guaranteed high, 16.
12: And currently, we are sitting at 8 degrees in downtown Halifax. It is 7 out at the airport on our way up to a guaranteed high of 16. We'll have another check of traffic and weather together in less than 10 minutes. 95.7 News Time, 6:02. Well, the union representing thousands of long-term care workers in Nova Scotia says it has reached a tentative agreement that could end the 8-week strike as early as today. The Canadian Union of Public Employees says picket lines will stand down as its lead bargaining unit votes on the proposed new agreement. If workers at St. Vincent's Nursing Home in Halifax accept the new deal, it will then be presented to QP members across the province for a vote. It said details of the agreement would not be made public until its members had all seen and voted on the deal. As of last week, the provincial government's latest public offer included wage increases of between 12 and 24% over 4 years and money to set up a defined benefit pension plan for workers without one. The union represents more than 3,500 workers at 36 care homes in the province. In other news, police in Truro are looking for the public's help after a pedestrian was hit in a grocery store parking lot over the weekend. Police say the person was hit just after 5 p.m. on Saturday in the parking lot of the Atlantic Superstore. Now, there are few details known at this time, but police do say the driver of the vehicle fled the scene. Investigators are asking people to come forward if they know anything about what happened or may have dash cam footage from the incident. There's no word yet on the condition of the victim. Meantime, police in Cape Breton are looking for witnesses to a fatal crash on the Cabot Trail. A single vehicle crash involved a Honda Civic around 7:45 p.m. on May 30th at Big Intervale. A 20-year-old man died at the scene while a second occupant was taken to hospital. Police are asking anybody who saw that crash or has dash cam footage of that crash to come forward as well. Well, we quickly switch to international news now, where tensions are rising in the Middle East. Israel vowing to retaliate after it says Iran fired a second wave of missiles in as many days. The new attack follows reports of explosions in Tehran. Tom Sophie Burge tells us those explosions followed Iran's first missile attack on Israel.
18: We have reports that Netanyahu and Trump have spoken on the phone. What is not clear at this point in time is exactly what Trump said to Netanyahu, whether he did tell him not to retaliate, and whether Netanyahu is going to heed that request.
12: The retaliatory strikes are threatening to drag the wider Middle East back into a full-scale regional war, while Yemen's Houthi rebels also fired at Israel and warned they would target Israel-affiliated ships in the Red Sea, further escalating tension. Well, turning to federal news, Prime Minister Mark Carney will head to Ireland as well as France this week ahead of the G7 summit. Leaders are expected to discuss the conflicts in the Middle East and Ukraine, as well as global trade tensions and energy security. One political observer, Fenn Osler Hampson with Carleton University, says the leaders will have to focus on working with an unpredictable U.S. President, Donald Trump. Ahead of the summit, Carney is set to meet French President Emmanuel Macron and Irish leaders to strengthen economic and political ties. The trip will also focus on areas such as defense and artificial intelligence. 95.7 News Time, 6:06. Well, as we head into the summer months, the provincial government is making money available to give Nova Scotia's trails a boost. 95.7's Mark Hodgins has that story.
13: Well, the government says it's going to be spending just shy of $600,000 to help expand and repair trails across this province. A grant program will see 23 projects funded for this year, including hiking, biking, and multi-use trail projects. One of the grants is going to help fund repairs to the Dwight Krause Memorial Trail in Queens County. Just shy of $10,000 going to help open that trail to cyclists and walkers. Right now, it's only used by off-highway vehicles and hikers, so a smoother surface being brought in there. Another project will be getting $36,000 to address an unmaintained section of Old Port Matoon Road, including the province's replacing a bridge there that's part of the regional trail network in the area, and that'll work to connect people coming from Bridgewater to Queens County and along to Shelburne County. There are more than 200 volunteer groups managing trails across the province. I'm Mark Hodgins.
12: You're listening to 95.7 News Radio. Well, the case against a Halifax youth accused of being part of a violent extremist group has been referred to Nova Scotia's Restorative Justice Program. In January, four of the five charges against the teen were withdrawn 3 months after Halifax said there was evidence the 16-year-old was part of the violent online group 764. Now, police say its members coerced children into harming themselves and engaging in sexual acts on camera. The remaining charge of possessing child sexual abuse and exploitation material is being referred to the Restorative Justice Program, which focuses on rehabilitation and typically results in charges being withdrawn. Well, call volumes to Nova Scotia's mental health crisis line over the holiday season have gone up, but that may be because of increased awareness. Data from Nova Scotia Health says the crisis line handled more than 16,000 calls this past fall and winter. That's a 65% increase over 5 years. Sarah McDonald with the Provincial Mental Health and Addictions Crisis Team says that may not mean more people are struggling with their mental health. She told CBC News it may be related more to a dedicated effort to promote more awareness around the service. The Canadian Baseball League is hoping to expand its footprint outside of Ontario in the near future. This means Nova Scotia could one day have a professional baseball team. 95.7's Blake Priddle is following that story.
14: The attendance continues to increase at Canadian Baseball League games, and baseball continues to be a popular sport in Canada. That's according to League Commissioner Ted Collins. The league is looking at expansion, and interested team owners from Ontario and Quebec have already come forward. Collins says an expansion franchise could be developed in Nova Scotia if an interested group expressed interest and if the proper infrastructure is available. To start, a stadium with a permanent seating capacity of at least 2,000 people would be needed.
19: It has to have, you know, proper clubhouses, umpire rooms, concession, a permanent grandstand, you know, lighting, a proper scoreboard, you know, all the kind of things you might think. But, you know, from the standpoint of if you just think about what a minor league park looks like, that's what we're looking for.
14: Cullinan says interested team owners can contact the Canadian Baseball League. More information can be found at cbl.ca. I'm Blake Priddle.
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21: 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Carolina responded with 3 goals and 39 seconds to tie it, but Vegas sealed the deal in double overtime to take a 2-1 series lead. What's in store for Game 4? You just have to watch the Stanley Cup Final. 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
12: 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Time for Rogers 5G Home Internet. Traffic and weather together on the ones. With Halifax's most frequent traffic reports, here's Gord Taylor.
7: Well, good morning. Decent start to your early morning drive. No issues around the Bedford Basin. The McDonald or McKay bridges are looking fine. And same with the travel through the Armdale roundabout. New construction kicking off today on Barrington between North and Nora Bernard. The lane drops for road maintenance and infrastructure work. That'll go 9 a.m. to 4 p.m. for daytime work and 7 p.m. to 5 a.m. for overnight work. Starts today and runs till late next month. 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With your latest forecast, here's meteorologist Alistair Alders.
17: Well, following last night's rain, we will be drying out today as clouds clear to sunshine and a north wind blustery gusting upwards of 50 and 60 today. 16 degrees, the guaranteed high. 7 overnight tonight with a clear sky this evening. A few clouds overnight and those north winds will diminish through the evening. On Tuesday, mainly cloudy in the morning with an afternoon mix of sun and cloud. A southwesterly wind of 15 to 30, 21 the high except 24 inland. And then Wednesday, it's a mix of sun and cloud, 23 except 29 inland. Today's guaranteed high, 16.
12: And currently it is 8 degrees in downtown Halifax, 7 out at the airport on our way up to 16 for a guaranteed high. 95.7 News Radio, the only station with that weather guarantee. 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Well, Canada will start the week by getting a new Governor General. Mary Simon, who has championed Canada's reconciliation with Indigenous peoples, has reached the end of her five-year tenure as vice-regal. She'll be replaced today by Louise Arbour, a former Supreme Court Justice and United Nations High Commissioner for Human Rights. The 79-year-old Montreal native will be installed to the post during a ceremony steeped in tradition. In Alberta, Conservative leader Pierre Poilievre is expected to argue in Calgary today that a change in federal policy could help push back on separatism talk in that province. With more, here's Craig Lord with the Canadian Press.
0: Poilievre says locking arms with other provinces is key to keeping a strong Alberta within a united Canada. In an excerpt of a speech he's expected to give in Calgary, the Conservative leader says new federal policies to promote resource extraction and give provinces like Alberta and Quebec more control over immigration could help to ease separatist concerns. Poilievre says he and his Conservative caucus plan to campaign across Alberta all summer ahead of a fall vote on whether the province will consider a future separation referendum. Prime Minister Mark Carney says a recent industrial carbon pricing deal with Alberta shows the province can work within the federal system. Craig Lord, The Canadian Press, Ottawa.
1: I never get to stay up late.
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12: Well, we have cloudy skies and 8 degrees in downtown Halifax. Good morning, I'm Steve Gow. Here are the stories making news today. Well, we should find out today if the 8-week strike by the province's long-term care workers will end after its union and the province signed a tentative agreement over the weekend. No details were released, but picket lines will stand down until the deal is done. Meantime, police in Truro are looking for the public's help after a pedestrian was hit in a grocery store parking lot Saturday. We're not sure if the condition of the victim, but anyone with dash cam footage is asked to contact police. And coming up after sports, an anti-ICE demonstration in Los Angeles over the weekend turned violent, with protesters clashing with police. 95.7 News Time, 6:16. Now from Sportsnet Radio, Simon Bennett.
2: Well, we start a potentially epic sports week in Manhattan with a circus feel at the Mecca, the New York Knicks. With a 2-0 lead in the NBA Finals ahead of tonight at Madison Square Garden, the Spurs still confident in practice yesterday despite the hill they're facing. Game 3 at 9:30. One more day until Game 4 of what has been an epic Stanley Cup final so far. That's tomorrow with Vegas at home leading 2-1 over Carolina. A Canadian team looking for hockey hardware. The Marlies from Toronto punched their tickets to the Calder Cup Finals last night, beating Wilkes-Barre Scranton in six games, 2-1 on Alex Nylander's OT winner. The Blue Jays took 2 of 3 with the Orioles over the weekend. Big play in the sixth inning yesterday. Ernie Clement avoiding the tag and a potential double play ball. Baltimore thought he veered too far from the baseline. Toronto scored 5 in the inning and took the lead. Brandon Valenzuela home, but again in the 6-4 win. The Phillies in town for 3 starting tonight. 95.7 News Radio and Sportsnet have first pitch at 8 o'clock. There are World Cup matches in this country this week. Both Canada and Bosnia-Herzegovina arriving in Toronto for their Friday opener. Reports have Boyce Bambido not healthy enough to stay on the roster, but Coach Jesse Marsh says he'll be with them until the last minute until they make a call. Make it back-to-back major wins to start the women's golf calendar for Nelly Korda. She took the U.S. Women's Open yesterday. Her clinching putt on 18 almost lipped out but dropped to beat Charlie Hall and Gabby Lopez by one stroke. And the French Open men's title to Alexander Zverev, the world number 3, won a 5-set marathon with Italian Flavio Cavoli for his first slam title. From the Sports Center, I'm Simon Bennett.
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12: 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Well, Los Angeles police arrested several protesters Saturday after they say a demonstration in the city's center quickly got out of hand. ABC's Tim Pulliam has the details from L.A.
5: This anti-ICE demonstration downtown quickly turned into a hot mess. Protesters clashed with LAPD outside the Metropolitan Detention Center after ordering them to disperse. Earlier in the day, it looked just as worse. Chaos spilled into the street as DHS officers rushed to detain a protester. The fighting, the blood splattered on the curb, and shouting happened on the one-year anniversary when President Donald Trump's ICE raids first hit L.A.
12: Trump signed a memorandum on Saturday authorizing the deployment of 2,000 National Guardsmen to deal with the protesters. California Governor Gavin Newsom telling ABC News yesterday only 300 of those National Guard troops were actually on the ground. Coming up, we'll have traffic and weather together on the ones. 95.7 News Time, 620.
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12: 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Time for Rogers 5G home internet, traffic and weather together on the ones. Now with a look at your morning drive. Once again, good morning, Gord Taylor.
7: Well, good morning. We're wide open on the inbound routes and not seeing a lot of activity as far as traffic volume and no collisions to report at the moment. Traffic looking really good on both the McDonald and McKay bridges. There's construction today at Dunbrack and Willett. Construction goes 9 a.m. till 4 p.m. Eastern College Halifax offers modern programs, practical training and support every step of the way. 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With your latest forecast, here's meteorologist Alistair Alders.
17: Well, we're clearing to sunshine this morning, so it's a nice but windy day with a north wind of 30 gusting to 50 at times 60. 16 degrees, the guaranteed high. We'll have a clear sky this evening, a few clouds overnight. That north wind will diminish this evening, 7 the overnight low. Tuesday, mainly cloudy in the morning with an afternoon mix of sun and cloud, a southwesterly flow, 15 to 30. The high 21 except 24 inland. Wednesday, a mix of sun and cloud, 23 except 29 inland, and then a bit cooler for Thursday, 17, mainly cloudy with a few showers. Friday, a mix of sun and cloud with a high of 19. Today's guaranteed high is 16.
12: And currently cloudy and 8 degrees in downtown Halifax, 7 out at the airport. 95.7 News Radio has traffic and weather together every 10 minutes on the ones in the morning and in the afternoons at 1, 11, 21, 31, 41, and 51 minutes past the hour. Recapping our lead story, well, after 8 weeks, it may finally be over. A tentative agreement signed between the province and thousands of striking long-term care workers over the weekend. We'll have the latest details on this and other stories coming up at the bottom of the hour with Shelley Summers. 95.7 News Time, 6:23.
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12: Well, if you're planning on hiking around New Brunswick much this summer, there is a new website you should know about. New Brunswick is launching a portal showing people which areas of the province have the highest risk of bites by black-legged ticks. Now, the site tracks where tick bites have been reported. The province noting tick bites can happen just about anywhere. It encourages taking simple precautions such as using repellent and performing daily checks after being outside. Meantime, back in this province, there's a new mobile health clinic in downtown Halifax. The Citadel Health Home has opened on Dresden Row, where during the days it's a regular clinic, but after hours it becomes a primary care clinic on specific days. According to Nova Scotia Health, the new location's goal is to provide convenient, timely access to non-urgent medical care. Despite the name, most mobile clinics now take place in existing clinics and buildings, not in mobile vehicles. The clinics are called mobile because they pop up whenever there's a community need. Well, Cape Breton University political sciences professor Tom Urbaniak, says Nova Scotia wants to have an annual cemeteries day. Urbaniak says that Nova Scotia, or tells Nova Scotia Today why such a day would be important.
13: I see a lot of opportunity for schools and workplaces to get involved to help those that diminishing group of volunteers who are caring for our cemeteries, to do some cleanup for the season, research our cemeteries, to be more aware of these places in our midst.
12: Urbaniak adds lots of cemeteries in the province have been neglected and hopes that the province will declare an annual cemeteries day as a simple resolution. And finally, the World Cup kicks off in just a few days now, and now FIFA is reversing a controversial policy for fans. ABC's Mike Dubusky has more.
14: FIFA had banned attendees from bringing reusable water bottles to World Cup games, saying they could cause injury to players or spectators if those bottles are thrown. But after criticism that the organization could be putting people at risk of dehydration and that it was simply trying to increase beverage sales, FIFA Chief Operating Officer Hemo Shigiri is now reversing the policy.
15: One soft, plastic, disposable, factory-sealed water bottle, up to 20 ounces, will be permitted per spectator.
14: Mike Dubusky, ABC News.
12: FIFA says hard-sided reusable water containers are still not allowed. Coming up, we'll have the latest business news in the Dynamic Market Minute with Mike Eppel, 95.7 News Time, 6:25.
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19: Good morning. Seeing a mixed start to the Monday trade following what was an historic sell-off for tech stocks on Friday on Wall Street, with the NASDAQ posting its biggest ever single-day points decline on record. NASDAQ down over 1,100 points. As the tech sector blew off some steam, there was some solid economic signals, questions about interest rates, and some profit-taking going on. Now, on a percentage basis, 1,100 points today represents just over 4%, so that wasn't quite top 20. But nevertheless, the market was, many thought, due for a pullback. Now, this morning, investors are buying back in. The NASDAQ futures up better than 200 points. U.S. President Donald Trump floating the idea of the U.S. government buying into some of the AI tech heavyweights. Shares of NVIDIA up 1.5% in pre-market trade. NVIDIA stock on Friday was down over 6%. And we did see an historic sell-off for stocks in South Korea. 8% slide at one point had actually shut the market down for a time, led by Samsung and chipmaker SK Hynix. The stock in Tokyo down to 2,500 points at 3.8%. The London FT 100 is down 0.33%. Frankfurt Stocks down by 1%. Coming up this week, the Bank of Canada set for a policy announcement on interest rates on Wednesday. Expect the fifth consecutive meeting for a pause. We also have the U.S. inflation data due in on Wednesday morning. Our Canadian dollar is steady at 71.68. Price for oil seeing a spike with new military activity between Israel and Iran. The price for oil up $3.80 at $94.34. At the Business Center, I'm Mike Apple.
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28: Good morning. It's Monday, June 8th. I'm Shelley Summers. Right now in downtown Halifax, mostly cloudy, 8 degrees. Here's what's making news this morning. Striking long-term care workers here in Nova Scotia expected to be back on the job today after their union announced a tentative agreement had been reached over the weekend. Cape Breton police looking for help from the public involving a fatal crash on the Cabot Trail.
29: As we head into the summer months, the provincial government is making some money available to give Nova Scotia's trails a boost. We'll have more on that story coming up.
28: And later,
30: the Canadian Baseball League is hoping to expand its footprint beyond Ontario.
0: That means Nova Scotia could have a minor pro baseball team in the future.
1: Up 2-0 in the NBA Finals. It's Game 3 of Knicks Spurs tonight. It could be a bit of a circus at MSG. And the Jays beat the Orioles. Sports at 45.
19: Tech stocks looking to climb after Friday's historic sell-off for the NASDAQ. Oil jumping the most in over a month with fresh attacks threatening the ceasefire with Iran. Business at 56.
28: 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Time for Rogers 5G home internet traffic and weather together on the ones and with Halifax's most frequent traffic reports. Here's Gord Taylor.
7: Well, good morning and happy Monday. At the moment, we're volume free on the major routes and includes the McDonald and McKay bridges into traveling in and out of the Armdale roundabout. The 102 inbound also looking good as you make your way towards downtown. There's construction today on Crichton between Ochterlony and Crichton Park Road. Those lane drops go 9 a.m. till 4 p.m. Tackling a big backyard project this spring. Find great savings and everything you need during the deck and fence event at Home Hardware on now until June 17th. With the latest forecast, here's meteorologist Alistair Alders.
17: Well, after some rain last night, we have clouds clearing to sunshine this morning, drying out. It will be windy today, a north wind of 30 gusting to 50 at times 60, 16 the guaranteed high. The winds will diminish early this evening with a clear sky, a few clouds overnight down to 7 degrees, and then Tuesday mainly cloudy in the morning, a mix of sun and cloud in the afternoon with a high of 21 except 24 inland, a southwest wind of 15 to 30. Today's guaranteed high, 16.
28: And right now in downtown Halifax, it is 8. At the airport, 7. Guaranteed high, 16. We'll have another check of traffic and weather together in less than 10 minutes. 95.7 News Time, 6:33. Well, thousands of long-term care workers could be back on the job starting today. Their union announcing over the weekend that it had reached a tentative agreement. In a Facebook post, QP saying picket lines across the province will stand down as its lead bargaining unit votes on the proposed new agreement. If the workers at St. Vincent's Nursing Home in Halifax accept the new deal, it'll then be presented to QP members across the province for a vote. The union represents about 3,600 workers at 36 care homes in a strike that started back on April 13th. It said details of the agreement would not be made public until its members had seen and voted on the deal. As of last week, the provincial government's latest public offer included wage increases of between 12 and 24% over 4 years, as well as money to set up a defined benefit pension plan for workers without one. To the other news of the morning, a hit and run in Truro has police looking for the public's assistance. Truro police calling on anyone to come forward with details after a person was struck by a vehicle on Saturday. That incident happened in the parking lot of the Atlantic Superstore just before 5. Few other details were provided, but police say on social media that the driver of the vehicle fled the scene. Investigators now asking for dash cam footage or any information about the incident. Meantime, Cape Breton police looking for the public's help in a case involving a fatal crash on the Cabot Trail. The single vehicle crash involved a Honda Civic around 7:45 p.m. May 30th at Big Intervale. A 20-year-old man died at the scene while a second occupant was taken to hospital. Police asking anyone who saw the crash or who has dash cam footage to reach out to them. Tensions are rising in the Middle East. Israel vowing to retaliate after it says Iran fired a second wave of missiles in as many days. The new attack follows reports of explosions in Tehran. Those explosions following Iran's first missile attack on Israel. ABC's Tom Sufi Burridge with more on the first wave of missiles fired at Israel.
2: Iran was making a statement by targeting northern Israel because earlier in the day we heard reports that the Israeli military had struck against the Iranian-backed militant group Hezbollah in the Lebanese capital, Beirut.
28: And Sufi Burridge also reporting that there are reports U.S. President Donald Trump spoke with Benjamin Netanyahu, but it is not clear what was said between the two. Back in our country, Prime Minister Mark Carney will be heading to Europe this week with stops in Ireland and France for the G7 summit.
3: This year's G7 gathering was delayed by a day due to festivities for Flag Day and U.S. President Donald Trump's birthday in the United States. France says the focus of the summit will be on reducing global inequalities, while Carney's office says he'll be positioning Canada as the reliable partner in a period of global uncertainty. Carleton University professor Fenn Osler-Hampson says the real discussions at the summit will happen when Trump is out of the room and revolve around how the leaders handle the unpredictable president. Before the summit, Carney will be meeting with political and business leaders in Paris and Dublin to advance trade ties with the European economies. Craig Lord, The Canadian Press, Ottawa.
28: Nova Scotia's trails are getting a boost heading into the summer months as the provincial government makes some funding available. More on that story from 95.7's Mark Hodgins.
29: A government trail expansion grant program is making just shy of $600,000 available to help repair trails across this province. 23 projects are getting funding through the program, including hiking, biking, and multi-use trails. $36,000 is going to one of these projects in Queens County, Old Port Matoon Road, going to be replacing a bridge that's part of the regional trail network in the area, allowing people to connect from Bridgewater to Queens County along to Shelburne County through there. Another $10,000 grant going to help repair the Dwight Krause Memorial Trail in Queens County. That will help open up that trail to cyclists and walkers. Right now, it's only used by off-highway vehicles and hikers. The resurfacing is expected to make that trail a little easier to maintain. The province says more than 200 volunteer groups across this province work to manage Nova Scotia's trails. I'm Mark Hodgins.
28: 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Well, downtown Halifax has a new option for those looking for timely access to non-urgent medical care. Nova Scotia Health says the Citadel Health Home on Dresden Row is now opened as a part-time mobile health clinic. That clinic will operate for regular patients during the day and offer help for prescription renewals, headaches, fever, or other non-urgent health issues on specific days after hours. Despite the name, most mobile clinics now function in existing clinics and buildings and not in mobile vehicles. Well, increased awareness may have resulted in more calls being made to Nova Scotia's mental health crisis line during holiday periods. That's according to a member of the provincial mental health and addictions crisis team. Data from Nova Scotia Health showing the crisis line handled more than 16,000 calls this past fall and winter. That's a 65% increase over 5 years. Sarah McDonald with the provincial mental health and addictions crisis team saying that may not mean more people are struggling with their mental health. She told CBC News it may be related to a dedicated effort to promote more awareness about the service. Cape Breton University Political Sciences Professor Tom Urbaniak is calling on the province to implement an annual Cemeteries Day. He says that day gives people an opportunity to learn about Nova Scotia's cemeteries and to volunteer to help maintain these burial sites.
4: The idea is motivated by both appreciation for the volunteers who do look after our cemeteries and regret and sadness that these special places in many cases are neglected. I think all that would be really necessary would be for the House of Assembly to pass a simple resolution, so not even a bill.
28: Nova Scotia has around 2,000 documented cemeteries and many others that are not documented. It's been called the best baseball league in Canada for many years. Now, the Canadian Baseball League is looking to expand outside of Ontario and perhaps make its way here into Nova Scotia. 95.7's Blake Priddle with that story.
5: The Canadian Baseball League, formerly known as the Intercounty Baseball League, is a minor pro league with teams in Ontario with talent from all over the globe. League Commissioner Ted Cullinans says the games provide great entertainment for families and expansion is now on the radar. The league has heard from interested groups in Ontario and Quebec, and a team could be established in Nova Scotia someday. That is, if an interested team ownership group comes forward. Cullinans tells us what the league is looking for in an ownership group.
6: Do your research as to where you think a team could have a park. It doesn't have to be in Halifax per se. I mean, it has to be somewhere that's viable for the stadium. And I would hope that that group would have some semblance of a plan for where they would be, where, how much of a budget they have.
5: Aspiring team owners are invited to contact the league, and more information is available at cbl.ca. I'm Blake Priddle.
28: Coming up in 60 seconds, traffic and weather together. And as well, Canada's Governor General reaching the end of her tenure today. 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
28: 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Time for Rogers 5G home internet, traffic and weather together on the ones with Halifax's most frequent traffic reports. Let's check in once again with Gord Taylor.
7: Hi, good morning. Just light activity on the major routes so far. Not seeing any big delays or collisions to report at the moment. Traffic still flowing well on both the McDonald and McKay bridges. New construction today on Barrington between North Street and Nora Bernard. Those lane drops to go 9 a.m. till 4 p.m. and then again tonight from 7 p.m. overnight till 5 a.m. Amsterdam's canal culture and historic houses are on full display this summer. Fly nonstop from Halifax up to 6 weekly flights. Book at WestJet.com. With your latest forecast, here is meteorologist Alistair Alders.
17: Well, the clouds will clear to sunshine through the morning, and it's a nice day, but a windy day. A north wind of 30 gusting to 50, at times 60. 16 degrees, the guaranteed high. This blustery wind will diminish this evening. It will be clear this evening with a few clouds overnight down to 7 degrees. Tuesday, mainly cloudy in the morning with an afternoon mix of sun and cloud, 21 except 24 inland, a southwest wind of 15 to 30. And for Wednesday, a mix of sun and cloud, 23 except 29 inland. Today's guaranteed high, 16.
28: 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Today's peak audio video jackpot sits at $6,450. 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Well, there's praise for Canada's Governor General as she gets set to leave office. Inuit Tipirit Kanatami President Natan Obed says he's proud of how Mary Simon used her time in office. Obed saying Simon sought a balance between her dual identities as an Inuk woman and the Crown's representative in Canada, roles that some Indigenous people felt were inherently in conflict.
15: So to have somebody who is such a strong Indigenous leader and somebody who has an unbroken line of respect from all the people that she's worked with and all the institutions that she's helped, who also didn't forget where she came from and had that those strong ties with her community. I think Indigenous people saw that as the epitome of success.
28: Simon has reached the end of her tenure, having served both Queen Elizabeth and her son, King Charles. Former Supreme Court Justice Louise Arbour is set to replace her today. Coming up after sports, Britain's Deputy Prime Minister reacts to U.S. Vice President J.D. Vance's comments on the death of a British student. 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
28: cloudy start to our day, 8 degrees in downtown Halifax. Good morning, I'm Shelley Summers. Here are the stories making news this morning. Thousands of long-term care workers expected to be back on the job today. Their union announced over the weekend that it has reached a tentative agreement. As well, a hit and run in Truro has police there asking for the public's assistance. And coming up after sports, the Ukrainian president says he has sent a letter to Vladimir Putin requesting a face-to-face meeting. 95.7 News Time, 6:45. Now from Sportsnet Radio, here's Simon Bennett.
1: Well, the NBA Finals return to the Mecca. The New York Knicks ahead as they face the Spurs in Game 3. Only five teams have come back from 0-2 down to the Finals. San Antonio seems to think they can do it, though. Although one player remains from the last time they won a game at Madison Square Garden back in November 2019. Game 3 at 9:30. Can we talk about the Stanley Cup Finals so far? 25 combined goals, the most through the first three games of the final in 45 years. Vegas leads Colorado 2-1. Host Game 4 tomorrow. The Marlies from Toronto off to the Calder Cup Finals. Alex Nylander's OT winner giving them the 2-1 win, advancing in 6 over Wilkes-Barre Scranton. Big call going the Jays' way in their win over Baltimore. Ernie Clement avoiding a tag, running the second base on a grounder. The Orioles contended he veered too far. Toronto scored 5 in the inning, en route to the 6-4 win to take 2-3. Louis Varland 11-for-11 and save opportunities now. It's Patrick Corbin on the mound against the Phillies tonight. 8 o'clock on 95.7 News Radio and Sportsnet. We are days away from World Cup matches in this country. The Canadian squad, along with Bosnia-Herzegovina, have arrived in Toronto ahead of their first group stage match Friday. Nelly Korda has won both majors on the women's calendar this year. A tight one-shot victory at the U.S. Women's Open. Alex Zverev is a Grand Slam winner for the first time, capturing the French Open men's title. It took 4 hours plus to beat Flavio Caboli in 5 sets. And the Toronto Tempo won big over Chicago, 85-68. Isabel Harrison with 14 off the bench in her Tempo debut. From the Sports Center, I'm Simon Bennett.
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28: You're listening to 95.7 News Radio. Well, during a trip to London to meet with European leaders over the weekend, Ukrainian President Volodymyr Zelensky sat down for an interview with British broadcaster Sky News to discuss his letter he sent to Russian President Vladimir Putin asking for a face-to-face meeting to open up negotiations to end the war.
16: It was very important for me, for Americans, not to forget about us, with all the challenges in the Middle East. But this is the biggest war during these 80 years, the biggest in Europe. And that's why this is so big, so many losses, human lives. We need to stop it.
28: And Zelensky saying he had heard Putin say that he was willing to hear Ukraine's side before he sent that letter. Meantime, Britain's deputy prime minister says he had a few words with U.S. Vice President J.D. Vance regarding the death of a British student. We get more from Donna Warder.
20: British Deputy Prime Minister David Lammy tells Sky News he phoned Vice President J.D. Vance on Saturday, telling him he was wrong to blame immigration for the stabbing death of a university student in Southampton, England.
21: This has got nothing to do with mass migration. This young man was a Brit. Let's be clear about that. And I said, look, Mr. Vice President, you're wrong about this.
20: The victim, 18-year-old Henry Nowak, white and British, was stabbed with a dagger by 23-year-old Vikram Digwa, also British but of Indian descent. He was sentenced this past week to life in prison for murder. Vance posted on X that there should be righteous anger, and he appeared to blame the murder in part on, quote, the mass invasion of migrants, many of whom despise the West and the people who love it, end quote. I'm Donna Warder.
28: Coming up in 60 seconds, traffic and weather together on the ones. And nostalgia for the 2000s, battling nostalgia for the 1980s at the box office over the weekend. 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
8: Tomorrow, a historic Stanley Cup final continues in Vegas after Mitch Marner came out flying in Game 3. Carolina responded with 3 goals in 39 seconds to tie it. But Vegas sealed the deal in double overtime to take a 2-1 series lead. What's in store for Game 4? You just have to watch the Stanley Cup Final. 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
28: 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Time for Rogers 5G home internet, traffic and weather together on the ones. And with Halifax's most frequent traffic reports, here's Gord Taylor.
7: Well, good morning. I've seen any problems on the major routes. Starting to get a little busy in Main Street through Forest Hills Parkway, but the rest of the major routes are looking pretty good so far. There's work today on Waverly, just west of Highway 118. That construction goes 7 a.m. till 6 p.m. and runs each day till Thursday. Eastern College Halifax offers modern programs, including training and support every step of the way. Close to downtown and

0: and inland with a mix of sun and cloud. Some moderation in the temperature for Thursday, mainly cloudy with a few showers, only 17. And then Friday, a mix of sun and cloud with a seasonable high of 19. Today's guaranteed high, 16.
1: And right now in downtown Halifax, it is 8 at the airport, 7, guaranteed high, 16. 95.7 News Radio has traffic and weather together every 10 minutes on the ones in both the morning and the afternoon at 1, 11, 21, 31, 41, and 51 minutes past the hour. Recapping our lead story, thousands of long-term care workers expected to be back on the job today, their union announcing over the weekend that it had reached a tentative agreement. We'll have the very latest on this, as well as other top stories coming up at the top of the hour with Steve Gow. 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
1: Well, nostalgia for the 2000s battling nostalgia for the 1980s at the box office over the weekend.
3: Be back.
4: The horror comedy Scary Movie took in $55 million at the box office this weekend, a record for the long-running franchise. Means He-Man didn't have the power, with the new Masters of the Universe movie opening at number 2 with $29.3 million.
5: Look, I know how this sounds, but you gotta understand, it's massive.
4: Backrooms, meanwhile, rounded out the top 3 with $25.9 million, a 70% drop-off from its opening last weekend. Mike Dubusky, ABC News.
1: Well, the Tony Awards were handed out in New York last night, honoring the year's best on Broadway, Schmigadoon winning Best New Musical. The production is an adaptation of an Apple TV series that gently mocks big, brassy Broadway shows of yesteryear. Ragtime won Best Musical Revival, and top acting awards in a musical went to its stars, Joshua Henry and Hamilton, Ontario's Cassie Levy, who remembered her roots on the CBS broadcast.
6: I grew up in Canada, watching the Tonys and dreaming of a life on Broadway. I'm 20 years in, and the most important thing I've learned is that no one does it alone. My parents, Mark and Lisa Levy, who are here tonight, I love you so much. Thank you for teaching me by example how to be a good person and a team player.
1: Levy is the first Canadian actress to ever win in that specific category. The award for Best New Play went to Liberation, and lead acting awards in a play went to John Lithgow from Giant and Leslie Manville from Oedipus. A Canadian scientist has found that amputated bits of flesh cut from scarlet sea cucumbers can carry on living for years in a strange new form. Sarah Jobson is a doctoral student at Memorial University in Newfoundland and Labrador, and she says that she and her colleagues have spent several years observing their little lab zombies.
7: Is it alive? It's not reproducing. It's not regrowing into, you know, but it's not dead. So what does this count? And that's where we got the term zombie tissue, because we're like, it's kind of on that line. Our little lab zombies are on that line between life and death. And what does it mean?
1: Jobson is a co-author of a paper about the phenomena recently published in Science Advances. Business is next. 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
11: Well, good morning. Seeing a mixed start to the Monday trade following what was an historic sell-off for tech stocks on Friday on Wall Street, with the NASDAQ posting its biggest ever single-day points decline on record. NASDAQ down over 1,100 points. As the tech sector blew off some steam, there was some solid economic signals, questions about interest rates, and there's some profit taking going on. Now, on a percentage basis, 1,100 points today represents just

0: over 4%, so that wasn't quite top 20, but nevertheless, the market was, many thought, due for a pullback. Now this morning, investors are buying back in. The NASDAQ future is up better than 200 points. U.S. President Donald Trump floating the idea of the U.S. government buying into some of the AI tech heavyweights. Shares of NVIDIA up 1.5% in pre-market trade. NVIDIA stock on Friday was down over 6%. And we did see an historic sell-off for stocks in South Korea. 8% slide at one point had actually shut the market down for a time, led by Samsung and chipmaker SK Hynix. The stock in Tokyo down to 2,500 points at 3.8%. The London FT 100 is down 0.33%. Frankfurt DAX down by 1%. Coming up this week, the Bank of Canada set for a policy announcement on interest rates on Wednesday. Expect the fifth consecutive meeting for a pause. We also have the U.S. inflation data due in on Wednesday morning. Our Canadian dollar is steady at $71.68. Price for oil seeing a spike with new military activity between Israel and Iran. The price for oil up $3.80 at $94.34. At the Business Center, I'm Mike Apple.
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6: Good morning. It is Monday, June 8th. I'm Steve Gow. Right now in downtown Halifax, we have cloudy skies and 8 degrees. Here's what's making news this hour. Well, after 8 weeks, it may finally be over. A tentative agreement signed between the province and thousands of striking long-term care workers. Police in Truro asking for help as they search for a driver involved in a hit-and-run.
8: Nova Scotia's trails will be getting a boost heading into the summer months as the provincial government makes some funding available. We'll have more on that story coming up.
6: And coming up later.
9: Expanding to markets outside of Ontario is on the radar for the Canadian Baseball League. And that means Nova Scotia could have minor pro baseball someday.
10: The Knicks look to go up 3-0 in the NBA Finals. Game 3 at MSG tonight. The Jays took 2-3 with the Orioles, and it's an extra day off in the Stanley Cup Finals. Port Tad 15.
0: Think about for tech stocks after Friday's record-breaking points decline for the NASDAQ. Price for oil elevated up by better than 4% in pre-market trade. And gearing up for a policy announcement by the Bank of Canada this week. Business at 26.
6: 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Time for Rogers 5G Home Internet. Traffic and weather together on the ones with Halifax's most frequent traffic reports. Good morning, Gord Taylor.
11: Good morning. Overall traffic still pretty light, though. Traffic's picking up in a couple of spots, including Main Street at Forest Hills Parkway and a minor delay into the Windsor Street Exchange. If you're coming off the McDonald Bridge, there's a bit of congestion getting on North Street heading towards Gottingen. If you spot traffic trouble, let us know on the 95.7 News Radio traffic tip line, 902-493-7184. 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With your latest forecast, here's meteorologist Alistair Alders.
12: Clouds clearing to sunshine this morning, 16 degrees, the guaranteed high. A bit of a windy day, though, with a north wind of 30 gusting to 50 at times 60. The wind will diminish early this evening. It will be clear during the evening, a few clouds overnight, 7 degrees the low. Tomorrow, mainly cloudy in the morning, but then a mix of sun and cloud in the afternoon. 21 degrees, except 24 inland, a southwest wind of 15 to 30. Today's guaranteed high, 16.
6: And currently, it is cloudy at 8 degrees in downtown Halifax. 7 out at the airport. We'll have another check of traffic and weather together in less than 10 minutes. 95.7 News Time, 7:02. Well, the union representing thousands of long-term care workers in Nova Scotia says it has reached a tentative agreement that could end the 8-week strike as early as today. The Canadian Union of Public Employees says picket lines will now stand down as its lead bargaining unit votes on the proposed new agreement. If workers at St. Vincent's Nursing Home in Halifax accept the new deal, it will then be presented to QP members right across the province for a further vote. It said details of the agreement would not be made public until its members had seen and voted on the deal. As of last week, the government's latest public offer included wage increases of between 12 and 24% over 4 years, and money to set up a defined benefit pension plan for workers without one. Now, the union represents more than 3,500 workers across 36 care homes in the province. In other news of the day, police in Truro are looking for the public's help after a pedestrian was hit in a grocery store parking lot over the weekend. Police say the person was hit just after 5 p.m. on Saturday in the parking lot of the Atlantic Superstore in the town. There are a few other details known at this time, but police do say the driver of the vehicle fled the scene. Investigators are now asking people to come forward if they know anything about what happened or may have dash cam footage from the incident. No word on the condition of the victim. Meantime, police in Cape Breton also looking for witnesses to a fatal crash on the Cabot Trail. A single vehicle crash involved a Honda Civic around 7:45 p.m. on May 30th in Big Innervale. A 20-year-old man died at the scene while a second occupant was taken to hospital. Police are asking anyone who saw the crash or has dash cam footage of that incident to come forward as well. Well, we quickly switch to international news now, where tensions are rising in the Middle East. Israel vowing to retaliate after it says Iran fired a second wave of missiles in as many days. The new attack follows reports of explosions in Tehran. Tom Sophie Burge tells us those explosions followed Iran's first missile attack on Israel.
13: We have reports that Netanyahu and Trump have spoken on the phone. What is not clear at this point in time is exactly what Trump said to Netanyahu, whether he did tell him not to retaliate, and whether Netanyahu is going to heed that request.
6: The retaliatory strikes are threatening to drag the wider Middle East back into a full-scale regional war, while Yemen's Houthi rebels also fired at Israel and warned they would target Israeli affiliated ships in the Red Sea, which is further escalating tension in the region. Well, to federal news, Prime Minister Mark Carney will travel to Ireland and France this week ahead of the G7 summit. Leaders are expected to discuss the conflicts in the Middle East and Ukraine, as well as global trade tensions and energy security. One political observer, Fenn Osler Hampson with the Carleton University, says the leaders will have to focus on working with an unpredictable U.S. president in Donald Trump. Ahead of the summit, Carney is set to meet French President Emmanuel Macron and Irish leaders to strengthen economic and political ties. The trip will also focus on areas such as defense and artificial intelligence. 95.7 News Time, 7:06. Well, as we head into the summer months, the provincial government is making money available to give Nova Scotia's trails a boost. 95.7's Mark Hodgins has more.
8: Well, the government says it's going to be spending just shy of $600,000 to help expand and repair trails across this province. A grant program will see 23 projects funded for this year, including hiking, biking, and multi-use trail projects. One of the grants is going to help fund repairs to the Dwight Krause Memorial Trail in Queens County. Just shy of $10,000 going to help open that trail to cyclists and walkers. Right now, it's only used by off-highway vehicles and hikers, so a smoother surface being brought in there. Another project will be getting $36,000 to address an unmaintained section of Old Port Matoon Road, including the provinces replacing a bridge there that's part of the regional trail network in the area, and that'll work to connect people coming from Bridgewater to Queens County and along to Shelburne County. There are more than 200 volunteer groups managing trails across the province. I'm Mark Hodgins.
6: Well, call volumes to Nova Scotia's mental health crisis line over the holiday season have gone up, but that may be because of increased awareness. Data from Nova Scotia Health is showing the crisis line handled more than 16,000 calls this past fall and winter. Now, that's a 65% increase over 5 years. Sarah McDonald with the Provincial Mental Health and Addictions Crisis Team says it may not mean more people are struggling with their mental health. She told CBC News it may be related more to a dedicated effort from the province to promote awareness about the service. Meantime, there's a new mobile health clinic in downtown Halifax. The Citadel Health Home has opened on Dresden Row, where during the days it's a regular clinic, but after hours it becomes a primary clinic on specific days. According to Nova Scotia Health, the new location's goal is to provide convenient, timely access to non-urgent medical care. Despite its name, most mobile clinics now take place in existing clinics and buildings, not in mobile vehicles. The clinics are called mobile because they pop up whenever there's a community need. And the Canadian Baseball League is hoping to expand its footprint outside of Ontario in the near future. This means Nova Scotia could one day have a professional baseball team. With that story, here's 95.7's Blake Priddle.
9: The attendance continues to increase at Canadian Baseball League games, and baseball continues to be a popular sport in Canada. That's according to League Commissioner Ted Collins. The league is looking at expansion, and interested team owners from Ontario and Quebec have already come forward. Collins says an expansion franchise could be developed in Nova Scotia if an interested group expressed interest and if the proper infrastructure is available. To start, a stadium with a permanent seating capacity of at least 2,000 people would be needed.
14: You have to have, you know, proper clubhouses, umpire rooms, concession, a permanent grandstand, you know, lighting, a proper scoreboard, you know, all the kind of things you might think. But, you know, from the standpoint of if you just think about what a minor league park looks like, that's what we're looking for.
9: Cullinan says interested team owners can contact the Canadian Baseball League. More information can be found at cbl.ca. I'm Blake Priddle.
6: Coming up, we'll have traffic and weather together on the ones in Canada. We'll start the week by getting a new governor general. We'll have that coming up. 95.7 News Time, 7:10.
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6: 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Time for Rogers 5G home internet. Traffic and weather together on the ones. Here's Gord Taylor once again with a look at the roads.
11: Well, thanks to the traffic spotter, gave us word of a large piece of guardrail in the right lane of the 102 outbound just before exit 3 into Bedford. On that, the major routes are lightly traveled this morning. There's a bit of activity on Main Street through Forest Hills Parkway and a slight delay coming off the McDonald Bridge into Halifax, but McKay looks great in both directions at the moment. Amsterdam's Canal Culture and Historic Houses are on full display this summer. Fly nonstop from Halifax up to 6 weekly flights. Book at WestJet.com. With your latest forecast, here's meteorologist Alistair Alders.
12: Well, following last night's rain, we will will be drying out today as clouds clear to sunshine and a north wind blustery gusting upwards of 50 and 60 today. 16 degrees, the guaranteed high. 7 overnight tonight with a clear sky this evening. A few clouds overnight and those north winds will diminish through the evening. On Tuesday, mainly cloudy in the morning with an afternoon mix of sun and cloud. A southwesterly wind of 15 to 30, 21 the high except 24 inland. And then Wednesday, it's a mix of sun and cloud, 23 except 29 inland. Today's guaranteed high, 16.
6: And currently cloudy and 8 degrees downtown, 7 at the airport, on our way up to 16 for a guaranteed high. 95.7 News Radio is the only station with a weather guarantee. 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Well, former Supreme Court Justice Louise Arbour will become Canada's 31st Governor General today in a pomp-filled ceremony. Karen Rebo has more.
19: Arbour will replace Mary Simon, who became Canada's first Indigenous vice-regal in 2021. Those attending today's ceremony at the Senate building in Ottawa will include Mary Simon, along with Prime Minister Mark Carney and National Chief of the Assembly of First Nations, Cindy Woodhouse-Nipinak. The event will include musical performances by Canadian artists Sarah Dufour and Tyler Shaw. Arbour will give her first address to the nation as Governor General during the ceremony, where she's expected to outline her priorities for the role. Arbour is expected to lay a wreath on the tomb of the unknown soldier at the National War Memorial. Karen Rebo, the Canadian Press.
6: Well, it's a different situation in Alberta, where Conservative leader Pierre Poilievre is set to argue that the province's growing separatist sentiment is rooted in frustration with Ottawa rather than Canada itself. In a speech planned for Calgary today, Poilievre will call for policy changes aimed at expanding resource development, building pipelines, and increasing provincial autonomy. He says Albertans need a different federal approach to economic and energy issues. The remarks come as Premier Danielle Smith moves towards a possible referendum process to ask Albertans whether they want to stay in Canada. We'll tee up tonight's Game 3 of the NBA Finals and look at other sports highlights. That's coming up next. 95.7 News Time, 7:14.
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6: Well, we have cloudy skies out there, and it is 8 degrees in downtown Halifax. Good morning, I'm Steve Gao. Here are the stories making news today. Well, we should find out if the 8-week strike by the province's long-term care workers will end today after its union and the province signed a tentative agreement over the weekend. Picket lines will now stand down until members vote on that deal. Meantime, police in Truro looking for a driver after a pedestrian was hit in a parking lot on Saturday. There's no details on the vehicle's make, but anyone with dash cam footage is being asked to contact police. And coming up after sports, 19 people dead, hundreds more injured after a massive earthquake struck the southern Philippines. 95.7 News Time, 7:16. Now from Sportsnet Radio, here's Simon Bennett.
10: Well, if you have about $6,400 U.S. kicking around, that might get you into Game 3 of the NBA Finals. With insanely high ticket prices and the expected attendance of President Trump only adding to the circus feel of the Finals, returning to Madison Square Garden. First time there in 27 years. New York up 2-0 in San Antonio. Only 5 teams have come back from that 0-2 deficit, but San Antonio looked confident at practice. Tip tonight, 9:30. It's an extra day off in the Stanley Cup Final. Games 1 through 3, a lot to live up to, right? Vegas leads Colorado 2-1. Game 4 tomorrow. tomorrow. The Toronto Marlies are off to the Calder Cup Finals. The Leafs AHL affiliate knocking out Wilkes-Barre Scranton in six to advance. Alex Nylander, Williams' brother, the OT winner in the 2-1 win last night. Solid weekend for the Blue Jays that took their series with Baltimore. Key play yesterday. Ernie Clement avoiding the tag at second base on a grounder where the O's thought he strayed too far from the baseline. Toronto scored five in the inning with a 6-4 victory. Brandon Valenzuela went deep again as well. It's the first of three against Philly tonight, 8 o'clock on 95.7 News Radio and Sportsnet. You ready for the World Cup? Canada's opener coming up Friday against Bosnia-Herzegovina. Both squads now in Toronto for the final days of prep. Nelly Korda, now a four-time major winner on the Women's Golf Tour, including both so far this year. Victorious at the U.S. Women's Open by a shot ahead of Charlie Hall and Gabby Lopez. Alexander Zverev finally has his first Grand Slam title, the Men's French Open champion, after a five-set marathon win of a Flavio Cobolli. And the Toronto Tempo won big at home, 85-68 over Chicago. Brittany Sykes with 25 for the Sports Center. I'm Simon Bennett.
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4: 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I'm Steve Gao. Well, an offshore 7.8 magnitude earthquake has rocked the southern Philippines, killing at least 19 people, injuring more than 200 others. Here's Charles Deledesmo with the latest.
5: A few buildings collapsed and key infrastructure sustained quake damage in the city of General Santos, and tsunami damage was reported in at least one coastal village. Smaller waves were measured in Indonesia and as far away as southern Japan. Teresito Barcolco, the director of the Philippine Institute of Volcanology and Seismology, says it's a major earthquake, warning people to seek advice before returning to damaged buildings. It was the strongest quake to strike the Philippines this year, centered at sea off Mindanao, the second most populous island in the region. According to Barcolco, the quake occurred at a depth of 20 miles. I'm Charles Deledesma.
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11: Oh, good morning. Just heard from Halifax Transit. The Alderney Ferry is now running on a 30-minute schedule due to maintenance. That's until further notice. They are providing shuttles. Earlier, we heard of a piece of large guardrail in the right lane of the 102 outbound just before exit 3 heading into Bedford. Not sure if it's still there, but just drive with caution through the area. Eastern College Halifax offers modern programs, practical training, and support every step of the way close to downtown and public transit. 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With your latest forecast, here is meteorologist Alistair Alders.
12: Well, we're clearing to sunshine this morning, so it's a nice but windy day with a north wind of 30 gusting to 50, at times 60. 16 degrees, the guaranteed high. We'll have a clear sky this evening, a few clouds overnight. That north wind will diminish this evening, 7 the overnight low. Tuesday, mainly cloudy in the morning with an afternoon mix of sun and cloud, a southwesterly flow, 15 to 30. The high 21, except 24 inland. Wednesday, a mix of sun and cloud, 23, except 29 inland, and then a bit cooler for Thursday, 17, mainly cloudy with a few showers. Friday, a mix of sun and cloud with a high of 19. Today's guaranteed high is 16.
4: 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Recapping our lead story this morning, after 8 weeks, it may finally be over. A tentative deal signed between the province and striking long-term care workers over the weekend. We'll bring you the latest details on this and other stories coming up at the bottom of the hour with Shelley Summers. 95.7 News Time, 7:23.
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4: Well, Chinese President Xi Jinping has arrived in North Korea for a rare state visit that underscores Beijing's efforts to strengthen ties with Pyongyang. Xi is expected to meet with Kim Jong-un as both countries navigate rising tensions with the U.S. and shifting regional alliances. Analysts say China hopes to reinforce its influence over North Korea after Pyongyang deepened military and economic cooperation with Russia. The visit comes as North Korea expands its nuclear and missile programs while rejecting calls to abandon its weapons arsenal. Meantime, in Spain, hundreds of thousands of people gathered in Madrid Sunday as Pope Leo presided over Sunday Mass, the first in several years for the country. ABC's Marcus Moore has more.
7: Pope Leo is the first pope to visit Spain in 15 years. So this is truly a monumental moment for the church and for Spain, which, like so many countries, is faced with challenges, including immigration issues and also political divisions. The Pope is bringing his message of unity. And also in this age of technology where people are consumed by their phones, he's encouraging young people to engage with one another.
4: Moore says it was truly a monumental moment for the church and for Spain, with 1.2 million people attending that open-air Mass. And quickly back in Canada, there are just days to go until the World Cup kicks off, but officials are now facing criticism over a move to resell tickets for profit. City News reporter Brandon Chogri explains from Toronto.
8: World Cup tickets, anybody tickets? Just trying to offload these extra World Cup tickets just like City Hall is doing. We now know that the City of Toronto bought up thousands of World Cup tickets and flipped them for a profit. Mayor Olivia Chow defending the move, telling me this is actually going to save taxpayers' money.
9: Not one penny of the city hosting FIFA World Cup come from taxpayers. It's from levying the hotel and these corporate sponsorship through the ticket sale. And it was planned last year, way before the provincial guidelines came in. And I spoke to the premier. He knows exactly what we're doing.
8: Toronto used its host city privileges to buy up more than 3,500 tickets in order to flip them for a profit. And it seems like that gamble is paying off, with only a handful of tickets left.
4: The Toronto mayor says the tickets weren't sold to fans at higher prices, but were available to corporations. But critics say the city misused its power as a host city and should have offered those tickets to local fans at a discount. Coming up, we'll have the latest business news in the Dynamic Market Minute with Mike Eppel. 95.7 News Time, 7:25.
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6: Good morning. U.S. stock futures seeing a bounce back this morning following the historic sell-off that we saw Friday on Wall Street, with the NASDAQ blowing off some steam with a drop of 1,100 points plus, biggest points decline on record for the tech benchmark on a percentage basis. It wasn't quite top 20, down 4.3%. Nevertheless, investors and analysts had kind of figured that at some point this market, which had gone up almost in a straight line, would see a downturn. We'll see where it goes today. The NASDAQ futures not looking actually too bad. Up 205 points, 0.75% on the bounce back. Some early advancers to the upside this morning, looking at shares of Marvell Technologies, which on Friday dropped by over 15%, back up 7% this morning. NVIDIA's up 1.5%, Micron's up 4%, Intel up 0.75%, and shares of Tesla up 1.25%. The TSX also had a pretty significant pullback Friday. It was down 2.25%, 803 points, and for the week was down by just over 1%. International markets in South Korea today, the KOSPI index was down as much as 8%. At one point, it was actually halted for trade, with shares of Samsung and SK Hynix, the two most influential companies, seeing a meltdown. The Tokyo Nikkei was down 2,500 points or 3.8%. Eurozone stocks are currently mixed. Price for oil this morning is up $4.94.49. That is, again, with this re-escalation, if you will, of military activity between Iran and Israel over the weekend. Price for oil at $94.50. Our dollar is close to a two-month low, 71.71. The exchange at $1.39.5. Coming up this week, we've got the Bank of Canada policy announcement on interest rates happening on Wednesday. Price for gold this morning down $46, $43.19. Bitcoin's up $1,300 at $63,100. At the Business Center, I'm Mike Uppel.
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26: Good morning. It's Monday, June 8th. I'm Shelley Summers. Right now in downtown Halifax, partly sunny and 8 degrees. Here's what's making news this morning. Striking long-term care workers in Nova Scotia expected to be back on the job as early as today after their union announced a tentative agreement had been reached over the weekend.
20: As we head into the summer months, the provincial government is making some money available to give Nova Scotia's trails a boost. We'll have more on that story coming up.
21: Oil prices jump as Israel and Iran trade missile attacks, the worst escalation in months, even as U.S. President Trump says he's the one who calls the shots.
26: And later,
22: the Canadian Baseball League is hoping to expand its footprint beyond Ontario. That means Nova Scotia could have a minor pro baseball team in the future.
10: Up 2-0 in the NBA Finals. It's Game 3 of Knicks Spurs tonight. It could be a bit of a circus at MSG. And the Jays beat the Orioles. Sports at 45.
6: Tech stocks looking to climb after Friday's historic sell-off for the NASDAQ. Oil jumping the most in over a month, with fresh attacks threatening the ceasefire with Iran. Business at 56.
1: 95.7 News Time, 7:31. Time for Rogers 5G home internet, traffic and weather together on the ones. And with Halifax's most frequent traffic reports, here's Gord Taylor.
2: Well, both bridges moving well towards Halifax with a slight delay coming off the McDonald into Halifax. Busy on the 102 inbound just after Joseph Howe towards Bears Road. And the Bedford Highway starting to see more activity into the Winter Street Exchange. There's also clogged up on Main Street through Forest Hills Parkway. There's construction today at the intersection of Brunswick and Spring Garden Road. That goes 9 to 4. Also work today on Windmill between Spring Hill and Trinity. That goes to 9 to 4 as well. 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With your latest forecast, here's meteorologist Alistair Alders.
3: Well, after some rain last night, we have clouds clearing to sunshine this morning, drying out. It will be windy today. A north wind of 30 gusting to 50 at times 60. 16 the guaranteed high. The winds will diminish early this evening with a clear sky. A few clouds overnight down to 7 degrees. And then Tuesday, mainly cloudy in the morning. A mix of sun and cloud in the afternoon with a high of 21 except 24 inland. A southwest wind of 15 to 30. Today's guaranteed high, 16.
1: And right now in downtown Halifax, it is 8. At the airport, 7. Guaranteed high, 16. We'll have another check of traffic and weather together in less than 10 minutes. 95.7 News Time, 7:33. Well, thousands of long-term care workers could be back on the job starting today. Their union announcing over the weekend that it had reached a tentative agreement. In a Facebook post, QP says picket lines across the province will stand down as its lead bargaining unit votes on the proposed new agreement. And if the workers at St. Vincent's Nursing Home here in Halifax accept the new deal, it will then be presented to QP members across the province for a vote. The union represents about 3,600 workers at 36 care homes in a strike that started back on April 13th. It said details of the agreement would not be made public until its members had seen and voted on the deal. As of last week, the provincial government's latest public offer included wage increases of between 12 and 24% over 4 years, as well as money to set up a defined benefit pension plan for workers without one. A hit and run in Truro has police asking for the public's assistance. Truro police calling on anyone to come forward if they have details after a person was struck by a vehicle on Saturday. That incident happened in the parking lot of the Atlantic Superstore just after 5 p.m. Few other details were provided, but police say on social media that the driver of the vehicle fled the scene. Investigators are now asking for dash cam footage or any information on that incident. Meantime, Cape Breton police are looking for the public's help in a case involving a fatal crash on the Cabot Trail. The single vehicle crash involving a Honda Civic around 7:45 p.m. on May 30th at Big Intervale. A 20-year-old man died at the scene while a second occupant was taken to hospital. Police are asking anyone who saw that crash or has dash cam footage to reach out to them. To the Middle East now, where today marks 100 days into the U.S.-Israeli war on Iran and a shaky ceasefire also under threat after Israel and Iran traded fire overnight. 95.7's Jamie Pulver with the latest out of the Middle East as we await the reaction from Washington.
5: It seems like a never-ending spiral as the U.S. tries to find a permanent way out of the war with Iran. But now another setback in those negotiations with the worst escalation in months. Israel and Iran trading strikes, threatening to drag the region back into full-on war. Israel hitting back, apparently in defiance of U.S. President Trump, according to CNN's Oren Lieberman.
11: Gave a number of interviews to reporters in which he said it is Trump who calls the shots, not Netanyahu, saying he would urge Israel not to retaliate or delay Israel's retaliation.
5: So what does all of this mean for the world? Oil prices jumping, stocks sliding as fighting worsens. Can the ceasefire survive? Iran says that the U.S. is responsible for any escalation caused by Israel. And now we have another layer because here comes Yemen, where Iran-backed Houthis have also fired a missile toward Israel. I'm Jamie Pulver.
1: 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Nova Scotia's trails are getting a boost as we head into the summer months as the provincial government makes some funding available. More on that story from 95.7's Mark Hodgins.
20: A government trail expansion grant program is making just shy of $600,000 available to help repair trails across this province. 23
0: projects are getting funding through the program, including hiking, biking, and multi-use trails. $36,000 is going to one of these projects in Queens County, Old Port Mattoon Road, going to be replacing a bridge that's part of the regional trail network in the area, allowing people to connect from Bridgewater to Queens County along to Shelburne County through there. Another $10,000 grant going to help repair the Dwight Krause Memorial Trail in Queens County. That will help open up that trail to cyclists and walkers. Right now, it's only used by off-highway vehicles and hikers. The resurfacing is expected to make that trail a little easier to maintain. The province says more than 200 volunteer groups across this province work to manage Nova Scotia's trails. I'm Mark Hodgins.
1: Well, downtown Halifax has a new option for those looking for timely access to non-urgent medical care. Nova Scotia Health says the Citadel Health Home on Dresden Row has now opened as a part-time mobile health clinic. That clinic will operate for regular patients during the day and offer help for prescription renewals as well as headaches, fever, or other non-urgent health issues on specific days after hours. Despite the name, most mobile clinics now function in existing clinics and buildings and not in mobile vehicles. Well, increased awareness may have resulted in more calls being made to Nova Scotia's mental health crisis line during holiday periods. That's according to a member of the Provincial Mental Health and Addictions Crisis Team. Data from Nova Scotia Health showing the crisis line handled more than 16,000 calls this past fall and winter. That is a 65% increase over 5 years. Sarah McDonald with the Provincial Mental Health and Addictions Crisis Team says that may not mean more people are struggling with their mental health. She told CBC News it may be related to a dedicated effort to promote more awareness about the service. Cape Breton University political sciences professor Tom Urbaniak is calling on the province to implement an annual Cemeteries Day. He says the day gives people an opportunity to learn about Nova Scotia's cemeteries and to volunteer to help maintain the burial sites.
4: The idea is motivated by both appreciation for the volunteers who do look after our cemeteries and regret and sadness that these special places in many cases are neglected. I think all that would be really necessary would be for the House of Assembly to pass a simple resolution, so not even a bill.
1: Nova Scotia has around 2,000 documented cemeteries and many others that are not documented. And it's been called the best baseball league in Canada for years, and now the Canadian Baseball League is looking to expand outside Ontario and perhaps make its way into Nova Scotia. More on that story from 95.7's Blake Priddle.
7: The Canadian Baseball League, formerly known as the Intercounty Baseball League, is a minor pro league with teams in Ontario with talent from all over the globe. League Commissioner Ted Collins says the games provide great entertainment for families and expansion is now on the radar. The league has heard from interested groups in Ontario and Quebec, and a team could be established in Nova Scotia someday. That is, if an interested team ownership group comes forward. Collins tells us what the league is looking for in an ownership group.
8: Do your research as to where you think a team could have a park. It doesn't have to be in Halifax per se. I mean, it has to be somewhere that's viable for the stadium. And I would hope that that group would have some semblance of a plan for where they would be, where, how much of a budget they have.
7: Aspiring team owners are invited to contact the league, and more information is available at cbl.ca. I'm Blake Priddle.
1: 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And as well, economists expect the Bank of Canada to hold its benchmark interest rate steady for the fifth straight time when it meets later this week. 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
1: 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Time for Rogers 5G home internet traffic and weather together on the ones. With Halifax's most frequent traffic reports, here's Gord Taylor.
2: Traffic picking up in a few areas this morning. We don't see any huge delays. Both bridges are moving over, slight delays to getting onto the McKay and coming off the McDonald. Alderney Ferry Service is running on a 30-minute schedule until further notice. They're dealing with a maintenance issue, but they are providing shuttles. 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With your latest forecast, here's meteorologist Alistair Alders.
3: Well, the clouds will clear to sunshine through the morning, and it's a nice day, but a windy day. A north wind of 30 gusting to 50, at times 60. 16 degrees, the guaranteed high. This blustery wind will diminish this evening. It will be clear this evening with a few clouds overnight down to 7 degrees. Tuesday, mainly cloudy in the morning with an afternoon mix of sun and cloud, 21 except 24 inland, a southwest wind of 15 to 30. And for Wednesday, a mix of sun and cloud, 23 except 29 inland. Today's guaranteed high, 16.
1: And right now in downtown Halifax, it is 8. At the airport, 7. Guaranteed high, 16. 95.7 News Radio is the only station with a weather guarantee. 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While economists expect the Bank of Canada to hold its benchmark interest rate steady at 2.25% this Wednesday, some are more curious about the messaging that could come with that decision. RBC senior economist Claire Fan saying the central bank's guidance could shed light on how it's navigating ongoing geopolitical uncertainties.
12: So that really is the question, which is, you know, we don't really expect there will be a lot of actual actions when it comes to interest rates. So their language, particularly in terms of how they recognize sort of the confluence of data that's been released since their last meeting, is will be the thing to watch.
1: Bank of Canada Governor Tiff Macklem hasn't ruled out future adjustments to the key policy rate, depending on how risks play out. He says monetary policy may need to be nimble. Coming up after sports.
13: Deaths are reported after a powerful earthquake strikes the Philippines, causing widespread damage and a 3-foot tsunami.
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15: Tomorrow, a historic Stanley Cup final continues in Vegas. After Mitch Marner came out flying in Game 3. Carolina responded with 3 goals and 39 seconds to tie it. But Vegas sealed the deal in double overtime to take a 2-1 series lead. What's in store for Game 4? You just have to watch the Stanley Cup Final. 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
1: It is partly sunny, 8 degrees in downtown Halifax. Good morning. I'm Shelley Summers. Here are the stories making news this morning. Well, thousands of long-term care workers expected to be back on the job today. Their union announcing over the weekend that it had reached a tentative agreement after an 8-week strike. As well, a hit and run in Truro has police asking for the public's assistance. And coming up after sports, 5 people injured after a stabbing on a platform at New York's Penn Station. 95.7 News Time, 7:45. 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
16: Well, we start a potentially epic sports week in Manhattan with a circus feel at the Mecca, the New York Knicks. With a 2-0 lead in the NBA Finals ahead of tonight at Madison Square Garden, the Spurs still confident in practice yesterday despite the hill they're facing. Game 3 at 9:30. One more day until Game 4 of what has been an epic Stanley Cup Final so far. That's tomorrow with Vegas at home leading 2-1 over Carolina. A Canadian team looking for hockey hardware. The Marlies from Toronto punched their tickets to the Calder Cup Finals last night, beating Wilkes-Barre Scranton in six games, 2-1 on Alex Nylander's OT winner. The Blue Jays took 2 of 3 with the Orioles over the weekend. Big play in the sixth inning yesterday. Ernie Clement avoiding the tag and a potential double play ball. Baltimore thought he veered too far from the baseline. Toronto scored 5 in the inning and took the lead. Brandon Valenzuela home, but again in the 6-4 win. The Phillies in town for 3 starting tonight. 95.7 News Radio and Sportsnet have first pitch at 8 o'clock. There are World Cup matches in this country this week. Both Canada and Bosnia-Herzegovina arriving in Toronto for their Friday opener. Reports have Boyce Bombido not healthy enough to stay on the roster, but Coach Jesse Marsh says he'll be with them until the last minute, until they make a call. Make it back-to-back major wins to start the women's golf calendar for Nelly Korda. She took the U.S. Women's Open yesterday. Her clinching putt on 18 almost lipped out, but dropped to beat Charlie Hall and Gabby Lopez by one stroke. And the French Open men's title to Alexander Zverev, the world number 3, won a 5-set marathon with Italian Flavio Cavoli for his first slam title. From the Sports Center, I'm Simon Bennett.
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1: 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Well, a powerful earthquake in the Philippines has claimed more than a dozen lives as well as sent hundreds to hospital and caused significant damage. We get more from 95.7's Kevin Meisner.
13: This was a major magnitude 7.8 earthquake. It struck offshore, rocking the Philippines and collapsing buildings, leaving 19 people dead. More than 200 others were injured. The quake hit just as public schools in the Philippines were starting their new school year. The earthquake also caused a meter-high tsunami reported along nearby coastlines and islands. The threat has now subsided. No casualties reported as a result of the rising water. General Santos, the southern port city of more than 700,000 people, among the hardest hit. A two-story school there collapsed. Search and rescue crews now in the process of following up on reports that some students may be trapped in the rubble. There have been numerous aftershocks following this quake. It was also felt in nearby Malaysia. Smaller tsunami waves were also detected in Indonesia and Malaysia. I'm Kevin Meisner.
1: To the U.S., where a horrifying scene in New York's Penn Station last night after 5 people were injured, one seriously, after a stabbing on one of the train's platforms. According to Amtrak police, the suspect is described as homeless and was taken into custody shortly after the stabbings. All 5 injured are expected to recover, but many inside the station, including a number of employees, were really rattled by the events.
19: I'm working here, so not only me, my coworkers too, my supervisor, whatever, something like this happens, we're terrified because it's about our own safety as well.
1: That incident raising concerns about safety at one of the U.S.'s busiest transit hubs. Coming up in 60 seconds, traffic and weather together on the ones. And some Canadian travelers looking to EVs as a way to steer clear of the gas stations on summer vacation. 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
1: 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Time for Rogers 5G home internet traffic and weather together on the ones with Halifax's most frequent traffic reports. Here's Gord Taylor.
2: Traffic picking up in a few areas this morning. We don't see any huge delays. Both bridges are moving on with slight delays to getting out of the McKay and coming off the McDonald. Alderney Ferry Service is running on a 30-minute schedule until further notice. They're dealing with a maintenance issue, but they are providing shuttles. 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With your latest forecast, here's meteorologist Alistair Alders.
3: A fair start to the week as clouds clear this morning. Morning, although it will be a windy day with a north wind of 30 gusting to 60, 16 degrees the guaranteed high today. A clear sky this evening with a few clouds overnight down to 7 degrees. That north wind will diminish this evening. And then Tuesday, mainly cloudy in the morning with an afternoon mix of sun and cloud, a southwest wind of 15 to 30 with a high of 21, except 24 inland.

0: back on the job today. Their union announcing over the weekend that it had reached a tentative agreement with the government. The union represents about 3,600 workers at 36 care homes, and they've been on the picket lines for 8 weeks. We'll have the very latest on this and other top stories coming up at the top of the hour with Steve Gow. 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
0: Well, some Canadian travelers are looking to electric vehicles as a way to steer clear of gas stations and higher fuel prices expected this summer. Turo Canada Vice President Bassam El-Rahimi says EV bookings at the peer-to-peer rental marketplace jumped significantly in May from a year ago.
2: So we've seen an 80% increase in EV bookings across Canada, which is for over the same period, which is really seen as an indicator of people trying to avoid or offset some of these incredibly high gas prices that we're experiencing today.
0: And demand for hybrids at Turo was also up, which El-Rahimi says shows customers are looking for fuel-efficient options in general. The Canadian Coast Guard rescuing a sailor who was trying to set a world record in a cancer fundraiser.
3: The Coast Guard says it rescued the sailor off eastern Newfoundland Friday. They brought the sailor safely to shore, but the 1.2-meter vessel, called the Big Sea Atlantic Challenge, was abandoned. The Big Sea Atlantic Challenge website says the sailor was trying to set the world record for the shortest boat to cross the Atlantic Ocean. The effort was to raise money for cancer research. Jason White, The Canadian Press.
0: Sports Illustrated magazine says Vancouver is the best of 16 cities hosting FIFA World Cup matches, citing transportation, walkability, and mild weather for topping its ranking list released this month.
4: The magazine says BC Play Stadium's downtown location and proximity to bars and restaurants means fans could avoid needing to drive, unlike other host cities. It says the Canadian West Coast has mild summer temperatures, with Vancouver also being surrounded by beaches, with viewing parties and free fan events. Both Canadian host cities fared well on the list, with Toronto ranking number 3 just after Seattle. Sports Illustrated sees Toronto's 40,000-seat venue as a plus. Canada, the U.S., and Mexico are co-hosting. Brenda Molina Navidad, The Canadian Press, Toronto.
0: And ahead of a number of high-profile events, including the World Cup and the NBA Finals, security measures around New York and New Jersey intensifying to handle the crowds. ABC's Perry Russum with more.
5: According to a police assessment obtained by ABC News, malicious actors may use high-profile sporting events as an attractive opportunity for targeted violence or disruption. It comes as soccer fans from around the world descend on New York City. World Cup matches start at MetLife Stadium in just a matter of days. Homeland Security Secretary Mark Wayne Mullen says drones are his biggest safety concern. He says all 11 World Cup venues in the U.S. have counter-drone equipment.
0: And that is Perry Russum reporting. Business is next. 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
0: 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Here's Mike Eppel.
9: Good morning. Coming into the trading session this morning, with the markets looking to recuperate or stabilize at least following Friday's sell-off that had the TSX, Dow, and NASDAQ all tumbling. The TSX was down 803 points, 2.25% at 34,413. So reversing from a record high, the Dow is down almost 700 points, and the NASDAQ had its worst points decline ever on a single day, down 1,100 points, which worked out to 4.2%. Markets this week will have a spotlight on U.S. inflation data that comes out on Wednesday. And then we'll have the Bank of Canada also setting interest rate policy on Wednesday morning. With more on the U.S. trade, we'll go to Bloomberg in New York.
8: Wall Street is trying to find its footing after

0: After Friday's tech-led sell-off, the S&P 500 dropped 2.6% and the Dow tumbled 695 points. Worries are growing that the rally in artificial intelligence has run too far. Plus, the U.S. added 172,000 jobs in May. That is reinforcing expectations that the Federal Reserve could raise interest rates by December. This morning, S&P futures are up 18 points. However, Dow futures are down 125. And this is as NVIDIA CEO Jensen Huang called the sell-off in tech stocks a buying opportunity, saying the build-out of artificial intelligence has just begun. He argues AI will transform the way people work and live. Courtney Donahoe, Bloomberg Radio.
1: Price for oil this morning is up $3.40, 3.75%, up to $94 a barrel U.S. That was on the re-escalation of military activity between Israel and Iran over the weekend. The price for gold is down $37, 43.28. Bitcoin steady at 63,000 U.S. The Canadian dollar down to 71.72. At the Business Center, I'm Mike Eppel.
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6: Good morning. It is Monday, June 8th. I'm Steve Gow. Right now in downtown Halifax, it is cloudy and we're holding steady at 8 degrees. Here's what's making news today. Well, after 8 weeks, it may finally be over. A tentative agreement signed between the province and thousands of striking long-term care workers. Police in Truro asking for help as they search for a driver involved in a hit and run.
7: Nova Scotia's trails will be getting a boost heading into the summer months as the provincial government makes some funding available. We'll have more on that story coming up.
6: And coming up later,
8: expanding to markets outside of Ontario is on the radar for the Canadian Baseball League. And that means Nova Scotia could have minor pro baseball someday.
9: The Knicks look to go up 3-0 in the NBA Finals. Game 3 at MSG tonight. The Jays took 2-3 with the Orioles, and it's an extra day off in the Stanley Cup Finals. Sports at 15.
10: Seeing a bounce for tech stocks after Friday's record-breaking points decline for the NASDAQ. The price for oil elevated up by better than 4% in pre-market trade and gearing up for a policy announcement by the Bank of Canada this week. Business at 26.
6: 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Time for Rogers 5G Home Internet Traffic and Weather together on the ones. Once again, here's Gord Taylor with a look at the roads.
11: Oh, good morning. Word of a collision in Dartmouth at Pleasant near Prince Arthur. Both bridges seeing some activity, nothing too heavy at the moment. The 102 inbound gets really slow as you approach Joseph Howe towards Bears Road. Traffic's building in and out of the Armdale roundabout. Also quite slow on the Bedford Highway from Bayview into the Winter Street Exchange. Traffic's slowing while along Magazine Hill. Just gets a little sticky through the Windmill Acreley intersection. Amsterdam's Canal Culture and Historic Houses are on full display this summer. Fly nonstop from Halifax up to 6 weekly flight. 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With your latest forecast, here's meteorologist Alistair Alders.
12: Clouds clearing to sunshine this morning, 16 degrees, the guaranteed high. A bit of a windy day, though, with a north wind of 30 gusting to 50 at times 60. The wind will diminish early this evening. It will be clear during the evening, a few clouds overnight, 7 degrees the low. Tomorrow, mainly cloudy in the morning, but then a mix of sun and cloud in the afternoon, 21 degrees, except 24 inland, a southwest wind of 15 to 30. Today's guaranteed high, 16.
6: And currently we're sitting at 8 degrees in downtown Halifax. We'll have another check of traffic and weather together in less than 10 minutes. 95.7 News Time, 8:02. Well, the union representing over 3,500 striking long-term care workers in Nova Scotia says it has reached a tentative agreement that could end the eight-week job action as early as today. The Canadian Union of Public Employees says picket lines will now stand down as its lead bargaining unit votes on the proposed new agreement. Now, if workers at St. Vincent's Nursing Home in Halifax accept the new deal, it will then be presented to QP members right across the province for a further vote. It said details of the agreement would not be made public until its members have seen and voted on the deal. As of last week, the government's latest public offer included wage increases of between 12 and 24% over 4 years and money to be sent to set up a defined benefit pension plan for workers without one. In other news of the day, police in Truro looking for the public's help after a pedestrian was hit in a grocery store parking lot over the weekend. Police say the person was hit just after 5 p.m. on Saturday in the parking lot of the Atlantic Superstore. Few other details are known at this time, but police do say the driver of the vehicle fled the scene. Investigators are now asking people to come forward if they know anything about what happened or have dash cam footage from the incident. No word on the condition of the victim. Meantime, police in Cape Breton looking for a witness to a fatal crash on the Cabot Trail. The single vehicle crash involved a Honda Civic around 7:45 at night on May 30th in Big Intervale. A 20-year-old man died at the scene while a second occupant was taken to hospital. Police are now asking anybody who saw the crash or have dash cam footage to come forward. Well, we quickly switch to international news now, where tensions are rising in the Middle East. Iran fired a second wave of missiles in as many days at Israel, Tehran says, in retaliation for Israeli attacks on Lebanon. Israel retaliating despite U.S. President Donald Trump's plea to hold back. ABC's Karen Waugh reports from Washington.
13: President Trump had asked Prime Minister Benjamin Netanyahu not to retaliate, telling the website Axios, "I'm calling Netanyahu right now and telling him not to attack Iran in response," adding, "Each of them had their fun." The two countries trading strikes for the first time since April. Iran had warned Israel that continued strikes on Lebanon could derail their ceasefire. But yesterday morning, Israel struck Lebanon's capital, Beirut. Retaliation, it says, for a Hezbollah attack on northern Israel.
6: The strikes are threatening to drag the wider Middle East back into a full-scale regional war, with Yemen's Houthi rebels further escalating tensions by firing at Israel, warning they would also target Israel-affiliated ships in the Red Sea. In federal news, Prime Minister Mark Carney will travel to Ireland and France this week ahead of the G7 summit. Leaders are expected to discuss the conflicts in the Middle East and Ukraine, as well as global trade tensions and energy security. One political observer, Fenn Osler-Hampson with Carleton University, says the leaders will have to focus on working with an unpredictable president in U.S. President Donald Trump. Ahead of the summit, Carney is set to meet French President Emmanuel Macron and Irish leaders to strengthen economic and political ties. The trip will also focus on areas such as defense and artificial intelligence. 95.7 News Time, 8:06. Well, as we head into the summer months, the provincial government is making money available to give Nova Scotia's trails a boost. 95.7's Mark Hodgins explains.
14: Well, the government says it's going to be spending just shy of $600,000 to help expand and repair trails across this province. A grant program will see 23 projects funded for this year, including hiking, biking, and multi-use trail projects. One of the grants is going to help fund repairs to the Dwight Krause Memorial Trail in Queens County. Just shy of $10,000 going to help open that trail to cyclists and walkers. Right now, it's only used by off-highway vehicles and hikers, so a smoother surface being brought in there. Another project will be getting $36,000 to address an unmaintained section of Old Port Matoon Road, including the province's replacing a bridge there that's part of the regional trail network in the area, and that'll work to connect people coming from Bridgewater to Queens County and along to Shelburne County. There are more than 200 volunteer groups managing trails across the province. I'm Mark Hodgins.
6: Well, call volumes to Nova Scotia's mental health crisis line over the holiday season have gone up, but that may be due to increased awareness. Data from Nova Scotia Health shows the crisis line handled more than 16,000 calls this past fall and winter, a 65% jump over 5 years. Sarah McDonald with the Provincial Mental Health and Addictions Crisis Team says that does not necessarily mean more people are struggling with mental health. She told CBC News it could be related to a stronger effort by the province to promote awareness about the service. Meantime, there's a new mobile health clinic in downtown Halifax. The Citadel Health Home is opened on Dresden Row, where during the days it's a regular clinic, but after hours it becomes a primary care clinic on specific days. Now, according to Nova Scotia Health, the new location's goal is to provide convenient, timely access to non-urgent medical care. Despite its name, most mobile clinics now take place in existing clinics or buildings, not in mobile vehicles. The clinics are called mobile because they pop up whenever there is a community need. And the Canadian Baseball League is hoping to expand its footprint outside of Ontario in the future, meaning Nova Scotia could one day have a professional baseball team. 95.7's Blake Priddle with that story.
8: The attendance continues to increase at Canadian Baseball League games, and baseball continues to be a popular sport in Canada. That's according to League Commissioner Ted Collins. The league is looking at expansion, and interested team owners from Ontario and Quebec have already come forward. Collins says an expansion franchise could be developed in Nova Scotia if an interested group expressed interest and if the proper infrastructure is available. To start, a stadium with a permanent seating capacity of at least 2,000 people would be needed.
15: They have to have, you know, proper clubhouses, umpire rooms, concession, a permanent grandstand, you know, lighting, a proper scoreboard, you know, all the kind of things you might think. But, you know, from the standpoint of if you just think about what a minor league park looks like, that's what we're looking for.
8: Cullinan says interested team owners can contact the Canadian Baseball League. More information can be found at cbl.ca. I'm Blake Priddle.
6: Coming up, we'll have traffic and weather together on the ones as well. Canada's new Governor General will be starting their first week on the job. 95.7 News Time, 8:10.
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6: 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Time for Rogers 5G home internet traffic and weather together on the ones. Now here's Gord Taylor with a look at your Monday morning commute.
11: Oh, good morning. Word of a collision in Dartmouth at Pleasant near Prince Arthur. Both bridges seeing some activity, nothing too heavy at the moment. The 102 inbound gets really slow as you approach Joseph Howe towards Bears Road. Traffic's building in and out of the Armdale roundabout. Also quite slow on the Bedford Highway from Bayview into the Winter Street Exchange. Traffic's slowing while along Magazine Hill. Just gets a little sticky through the Windmill Acreley intersection. Amsterdam's Canal Culture and Historic Houses are on full display this summer. Fly nonstop from Halifax up to 6 weekly flight. 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With your latest forecast, here's meteorologist Alistair Alders.
12: Well, following last night's rain, we will be drying out today as clouds clear to sunshine and a north wind blustery gusting upwards of 50 and 60 today. 16 degrees, the guaranteed high. 7 overnight tonight with a clear sky this evening. A few clouds overnight and those north winds will diminish through the evening. On Tuesday, mainly cloudy in the morning with an afternoon mix of sun and cloud, a southwesterly wind of 15 to 30, 21 the high except 24 inland. And then Wednesday, it's a mix of sun and cloud, 23 except 29 inland. Today's guaranteed high, 16.
6: And we're now up to 10 degrees in downtown Halifax, 8 out at the airport, on our way up to 16 for the guaranteed high. 95.7 News Radio, the only station with that weather guarantee. 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Well, Canada will start the week by getting a new Governor General. Mary Simon, who has championed Canada's reconciliation with Indigenous peoples, has reached the end of her 5-year tenure as Vice Regal. She will now be replaced today by Louise Arbour, a former Supreme Court Justice and United Nations High Commissioner for Human Rights. The 79-year-old Montreal native will be installed to the post during a ceremony steeped in tradition. Turning to Alberta, Conservative leader Pierre Poilievre is expected to argue in Calgary today that a change in federal policy could help push back on separatism talk in that province. Craig Lord with the Canadian Press has more.
20: Poilievre says locking arms with other provinces is key to keeping a strong Alberta within a united Canada. In an excerpt of a speech he's expected to give in Calgary, the Conservative leader says new federal policies to promote resource extraction and give provinces like Alberta and Quebec more control over immigration could help to ease separatist concerns. Poilievre says he and his Conservative caucus plan to campaign across Alberta all summer ahead of a fall vote on whether the province will consider a future separation referendum. Prime Minister Mark Carney says a recent industrial carbon pricing deal with Alberta shows the province can work within the federal system. Craig Lord, The Canadian Press, Ottawa.
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6: Well, we have cloudy skies and it is 10 degrees in downtown Halifax. Good morning, I'm Steve Gao. Here are the stories making news today. Well, we should find out if the eight-week strike by the province's long-term care workers will end today after its union and the province signed a tentative agreement over the weekend. No details were released, but picket lines will stand down until the deal is done. Meantime, police in Truro looking for a driver after a pedestrian was hit in a parking lot on Saturday. Now, not many details on the vehicle's make, but anyone with dash cam footage is being asked to contact police. And coming up after sports, China's president has arrived in North Korea for a rare state visit, underscoring Beijing's efforts to strengthen ties with Pyongyang. 95.7 News Time, 8:16. Now from Sportsnet Radio, here's Simon Bennett.
9: Well, the NBA Finals return to the Mecca. The New York Knicks ahead as they face the Spurs in Game 3. Only five teams have come back from 0-2 down in the finals. San Antonio seems to think they can do it, though. Although one player remains from the last time they won a game at Madison Square Garden back in November 2019. Game 3 at 9:30. Can we talk about the Stanley Cup Finals so far? 25 combined goals, the most through the first three games of the final in 45 years. Vegas leads Colorado 2-1. Host Game 4 tomorrow. The Marlies from Toronto off to the Calder Cup Finals. Alex Nylander's OT winner giving them the 2-1 win, advancing in 6 over Wilkes-Barre Scranton. Big call going the Jays' way in their win over Baltimore. Ernie Clement avoiding a tag, running the second base on a grounder. The Orioles contended he veered too far. Toronto scored 5 in the inning, en route to the 6-4 win to take 2-3. Louis Varland 11-for-11 and save opportunities now. It's Patrick Corbin on the mound against the Phillies tonight. 8 o'clock on 95.7 News Radio and Sportsnet. We are days away from World Cup matches in this country. The Canadian squad, along with Bosnia-Herzegovina, have arrived in Toronto ahead of their first group stage match Friday. Nelly Korda has won both majors on the women's calendar this year. A tight one-shot victory at the U.S. Women's Open. Alex Zverev is a Grand Slam winner for the first time, capturing the French Open men's title. It took 4 hours plus to beat Flavio Caboli in 5 sets. And the Toronto Tempo won big over Chicago, 85-68. Isabel Harrison with 14 off the bench in her Tempo debut. From the Sports Center, I'm Simon Bennett.
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6: 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I'm Steve Gao. Well, China's president is in North Korea for key talks with leader Kim Jong-un. AP correspondent Charles Deledesma has more.
26: Chinese President Xi Jinping has arrived in Pyongyang in his first visit to North Korea in 7 years. The trip's likely meant to reassert China's unique influence over North Korea in return for providing economic and political benefits. She's expected to hold a summit with North Korean leader Kim Jong-un, but no specific agenda has so far been released. Foreign experts predict the meeting would have big ramifications on bilateral ties and beyond, as both leaders seek to restore their traditional cooperation in the face of separate confrontations with the US. China has long been North Korea's economic lifeline and main diplomatic backer. I'm Charles Deledesma.
6: Coming up, we'll have traffic and weather together on the ones, and later we'll tell you why a Cape Breton University professor is calling on the province to create an annual Cemeteries Day. 95.7 News Time, 8:20.
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6: 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Time for Rogers 5G home internet traffic and weather together on the ones. Once again, Gord Taylor joins us with a look at your Halifax drive.
11: Couple collisions slowing up traffic this morning. There's one on the McKay Bridge, Halifax bound, about the middle of the bridge, but traffic on the circus backed up well past Burnside Drive. Also in Dartmouth, we have a collision on Pleasant near Prince Arthur. There's heavy backup in the area because of that. Right now, your better bet for bridges is the McDonald Bridge. It's moving well towards Halifax. Also heavy backup on St. Margaret's Bay Road heading into the Armdale roundabout, along with Herring Cove and Purcell's Cove Road. They're backed up as well. Tackling a big backyard project this spring, find great savings and everything you need during the deck and fence event at Home Hardware on now to June 17th. With your latest forecast, here's meteorologist Alistair Alders.
12: Well, we're clearing to sunshine this morning, so it's a nice but windy day with a north wind of 30 gusting to 50 at times 60. 16 degrees, the guaranteed high. We'll have a clear sky this evening, a few clouds overnight. That north wind will diminish this evening, 7 the overnight low. Tuesday, mainly cloudy in the morning with an afternoon mix of sun and cloud, a southwesterly flow, 15 to 30. The high 21 except 24 inland. Wednesday, a mix of sun and cloud, 23 except 29 inland, and then a bit cooler for Thursday, 17, mainly cloudy with a few showers. Friday, a mix of sun and cloud with a high of 19. Today's guaranteed high is 16.
6: And it's 10 degrees right now in downtown Halifax, 8 out at the airport. 95.7 News Radio has traffic and weather together every 10 minutes on the ones in the morning and in the afternoons at 1, 11, 21, 31, 41, and 51 minutes past the hour. Recapping our lead story, well, after 8 weeks, it may finally be over. A tentative agreement signed over the weekend between the province and thousands of striking long-term care workers. We'll have the latest details on this and other stories coming up at the bottom of the hour with Shelley Summers. 95.7 News Time, 8:23.
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6: Well, the death toll has risen higher in the Philippines after a powerful earthquake early this morning in the country's south. Authorities say an offshore magnitude 7.8 quake killed at least 32 people now, including 17 in a landslide. At least a dozen others were killed in mostly damaged buildings or infrastructure in the large port city of General Santos. Hundreds of injuries have also been reported. Meantime, in the U.S., Los Angeles police arrested several protesters Saturday after they say a demonstration in the city's center quickly got out of hand. Here's ABC's Tim Pulliam.
3: This anti-ICE demonstration downtown quickly turned into a hot mess. Protesters clashed with LAPD outside the Metropolitan Detention Center after ordering them to disperse. Earlier in the day, it looked just as worse. Chaos spilled into the street as DHS officers rushed to detain a protester. The fighting, the blood splattered on the curb, and shouting happened on the one-year anniversary when President Donald Trump's ICE raids first hit L.A.
6: Trump signed a memorandum on Saturday authorizing the deployment of 2,000 National Guardsmen to deal with those protesters. California Governor Gavin Newsom telling ABC News yesterday only 300 of those troops were actually on the ground. Well, closer to home, if you're planning on hiking around New Brunswick much this summer, there's a new website you should know about. New Brunswick is launching a portal showing people which areas of the province have the highest risk of bites by black-legged ticks. Now, the site tracks where tick bites have been reported, the province noting tick bites can happen just about anywhere. It encouraging people to take simple precautions such as using repellent and performing daily checks after being outside. And back in this province, a Cape Breton University political sciences professor wants Nova Scotia to create an annual Cemeteries Day. Tom Urbaniak told Nova Scotia Today why such a day would be important.
7: I see a lot of opportunity for schools and workplaces to get involved to help those that diminishing group of volunteers who are caring for our cemeteries, to do some cleanup for the season, research our cemeteries, to be more aware of these places in our midst.
6: Urbaniak adds that a lot of cemeteries in the province have been neglected, and he's hoping that the province will declare an annual Cemeteries Day as a simple resolution. Coming up, we'll have the latest business news in the Dynamic Market Minute with Mike Apple, 95.7 News Time, 8:25.
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5: With every power outage, closure, delay, and road conditions, meteorologist Alistair Alders, along with the 95.7 News Radio team, will follow the storm as it happens,
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13: Good morning. Markets are looking for a bounce after Friday's historic sell-off for the NASDAQ, our single biggest day ever to the downside for the tech heavyweight benchmark, down 1,100 points, 4.2%. All of the markets were caught up in the sell-off, which many analysts had said well, it was pretty much time for the market to blow off some steam. The S&P 500 was down 200 points. Dow was down 700. TSX down 803 points, 2.25%. Now, so far this morning, markets are showing some stability. The NASDAQ futures up by just over
14: over 200 points. Dow futures close to break even. International trends, the Tokyo Nikkei was down 2.25%. South Korea's market down 8% at one point. In fact, trading was halted there. It was so volatile. Samsung and SK Hynix were in sell-off mode. But the Eurozone benchmarks are close to break even. Big week coming up for market players as the U.S. inflation data comes out on Wednesday. That is going to be a key signal for interest rate policy watchers if that U.S. CPI gets up to around 4%, which is some of the forecast with the rising price for U.S. gasoline. Gearing up for the biggest in stock sale on record, the SpaceX IPO coming up Friday morning. Priced at about $75 billion on the float, giving SpaceX a $1.7 trillion market valuation. Bank of Canada sets interest rate policy on Wednesday. No change expected. The big question is, does the Bank of Canada lower its economic expectations? Our Canadian dollar is steady at 71.75 cents U.S. The exchange at $1.39 1/3. Price for gold is down $36 at $43.29. Price for Bitcoin up $1,600 at $63,483. At the Business Center, I'm Mike Uppel.
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20: Good morning. It's Monday, June 8th. I'm Shelley Summers. Right now in downtown Halifax, sunshine 10 degrees. Here's what's making news this morning. Striking long-term care workers in Nova Scotia expected to be back on the job today after their union announced a tentative agreement had been reached over the weekend. Cape Breton police looking for help from the public involving a fatal crash on the Cabot Trail.
21: As we head into the summer months, the provincial government is making some money available to give Nova Scotia's trails a boost. We'll have more on that story coming up.
20: And later.
22: The Canadian Baseball League is hoping to expand its footprint beyond Ontario. That means Nova Scotia could have a minor pro baseball team in the future.
9: The New York Knicks up 2-11 in the NBA Finals. They're back home for Game 3 against the Spurs tonight. We've got to wait one more day until that epic Stanley Cup Final resumes. Sports at 45.
14: Bounce back for tech stocks following Friday's historic sell-off for the NASDAQ. Dow futures are back up as well. This historic SpaceX IPO due this week. And we have a policy announcement coming from the Bank of Canada Business at 56.
20: 95.7 News Time, 8:31. Time for Rogers 5G home internet, traffic and weather together on the ones with Halifax's most frequent traffic reports. Here's Gord Taylor.
11: Just have an earlier collision on the McKay Bridge, Halifax bound, that has traffic in the Cirque backed up way past a Burnside Drive. So working on a collision in Dartmouth at Pleasant near Prince Arthur. Heavy backup on the 102 inbound well before exit zero headed towards Bears Road. Slow in and out of the Armdale roundabout. The Bedford Highway heavy from Bayview into the Windsor Street Exchange. Holiday ferries running on a 30-minute schedule for maintenance issues. Amsterdam's Canal Culture and Historic Houses are on full display this summer. Fly nonstop from Halifax up to 6 weekly flights. Book at WestJet.com. With your Monday forecast, here's meteorologist Alistair Alders.
12: Well, after some rain last night, we have clouds clearing to sunshine this morning, drying out. It will be windy today. A north wind of 30 gusting to 50 at times 60. 16 the guaranteed high. The winds will diminish early this evening with a clear sky. A few clouds overnight down to 7 degrees. And then Tuesday, mainly clouds cloudy in the morning, a mix of sun and cloud in the afternoon with a high of 21 except 24 inland, a southwest wind of 15 to 30. Today's guaranteed high 16.
20: And right now in downtown Halifax, it's 10. At the airport, 8. Guaranteed high 16. We'll have another check of traffic and weather together in less than 10 minutes. 95.7 News Time, 8:32. Well, thousands of long-term care workers in Nova Scotia are expected to be back on the job today. Their union announced over the weekend that it had reached a tentative agreement. In a Facebook post, CUPE says picket lines across the province will stand down as its lead bargaining unit votes on the proposed new agreement. If the workers at St. Vincent's Nursing Home here in Halifax accept the new deal, it will then be presented to CUPE members across the province for a vote. The union represents about 3,600 workers at 36 care homes in a strike that started back on April 13th. It said details of the agreement would not be made public until its members had seen and voted on that deal. As of last week, the provincial government's latest public offer included wage increases of between 12 and 24% over 4 years, as well as money to set up a defined benefit pension plan for workers without one. A hit and run in Truro has police asking for the public's assistance. Truro police calling on anyone to come forward if they have details after a person was struck by a vehicle on Saturday. That incident happened in the parking lot of the Atlantic Superstore just after 5 o'clock. Few other details were provided, but police do say on social media that the driver of the vehicle fled the scene. Investigators now asking for dash cam footage or any information about that incident. Meantime, Cape Breton police are looking for the public's help in a case involving a fatal crash on the Cabot Trail. The single vehicle crash involving a Honda Civic around 7:45 p.m. on May 30th at Big Intervale. A 20-year-old man died at the scene while a second occupant was taken to hospital. Police are asking anyone who saw that crash or who has dash cam footage to reach out to them. Tensions are rising in the Middle East. Israel vowing to retaliate after it says Iran fired a second wave of missiles in as many days. That new attack following reports of explosions in Tehran. Those explosions followed Iran's first missile attack on Israel. ABC's Tom Sufi Burridge has more on the first wave of missiles fired at Israel.
0: Iran was making a statement by targeting northern Israel because earlier in the day, we heard reports that the Israeli military had struck against the Iranian-backed militant group Hezbollah in the Lebanese capital, Beirut.
20: And Sufi Burridge saying there are also reports U.S. President Donald Trump spoke with Benjamin Netanyahu, but it is not clear what was said between the two. Back in our country, Prime Minister Mark Carney will be heading to Europe this week with stops in Ireland and France for the G7 summit.
2: This year's G7 gathering was delayed by a day due to festivities for Flag Day and U.S. President Donald Trump's birthday in the United States. France says the focus of the summit will be on reducing global inequalities, while Carney's office says he'll be positioning Canada as the reliable partner in a period of global uncertainty. Carleton University professor Fenn Osler-Hampson says the real discussions at the summit will happen when Trump is out of the room and revolve around how the leaders handle the unpredictable president. Before the summit, Carney will be meeting with political and business leaders in Paris and Dublin to advance trade ties with the European economies. Craig Lord, The Canadian Press, Ottawa.
20: 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Well, Nova Scotia's trails are getting a boost as we head into the summer months as the provincial government makes funding available. We get more on that story from 95.7's Mark Hodgins.
21: A government trail expansion grant program is making just shy of $600,000 available to help repair trails across this province. 23 projects are getting funding through the program, including hiking, biking, and multi-use trails. $36,000 is going to one of these projects in Queens County, Old Port Matoon Road, going to be replacing a bridge that's part of the regional trail network in the area, allowing people to connect from Bridgewater to Queens County along to Shelburne County through there. Another $10,000 grant going to help repair the Dwight Krause Memorial Trail in Queens County. That will help open up that trail to cyclists and walkers. Right now, it's only used by off-highway vehicles and hikers. The resurfacing is expected to make that trail a little easier to maintain. The province says more than 200 volunteer groups across this province work to manage Nova Scotia's trails. I'm Mark Hodgins.
20: Well, downtown Halifax has a new option for those looking for timely access to non-urgent medical care. Nova Scotia Health says the Citadel Health Home on Dresden Row is now opened as a part-time mobile health clinic. That clinic will operate for regular patients during the day and offer help for prescription renewals, headaches, fever, or other non-urgent health issues on specific days after hours. Despite the name, most mobile clinics now function in existing clinics and buildings and not in mobile vehicles. Well, increased awareness may have resulted in more calls being made to Nova Scotia's mental health crisis line during holiday periods. That's according to a member of the Provincial Mental Health and Addictions Crisis Team. Data from Nova Scotia Health showing the crisis line handled more than 16,000 calls this past fall and winter. That is a 65% increase over 5 years. Sarah McDonald with the Provincial Mental Health and Addictions Crisis Team saying that may not mean more people are struggling with their mental health. She told CBC News that it might be related to a dedicated effort to promote more awareness about the service. Cape Breton University political science professor Tom Urbaniak is calling on the province to implement an annual Cemeteries Day. He says the day would give people an opportunity to learn about Nova Scotia's cemeteries and to volunteer to help maintain those burial sites.
7: The idea is motivated by both appreciation for the volunteers who do look after our cemeteries and regret and sadness that these special places in many cases are neglected. I think all that would be really necessary would be for the House of Assembly to pass a simple resolution, so not even a bill.
20: And Urbaniak saying that there are heritage and genealogical groups in the province that would likely back the idea of an annual Cemeteries Day. Nova Scotia has around 2,000 documented cemeteries and many others that are not documented. Well, it's been called the best baseball league in Canada. And for many years now, the Canadian Baseball League has been looking to expand outside of Ontario. It may be making its way into Nova Scotia. We get more on that story from 95.7's Blake Priddle.
22: The Canadian Baseball League, formerly known as the Intercounty Baseball League, is a minor pro league with teams in Ontario with talent from all over the globe. League Commissioner Ted Collins says the games provide great entertainment for families and expansion is now on the radar. The league has heard from interested groups in Ontario and Quebec, and a team could be established in Nova Scotia someday. That is, if an interested team ownership group comes forward. Collins tells us what the league is looking for in an ownership group.
1: Do your research as to where you think a team could have a park. It doesn't have to be in Halifax per se. I mean, it has to be somewhere that's viable for the stadium. And I would hope that that group would have some semblance of a plan for where they would be, where, how much of a budget they have.
22: Aspiring team owners are invited to contact the league, and more information is available at cbl.ca. I'm Blake Priddle.
20: Coming up in 60 seconds, traffic and weather together. And as well, Canada's Governor General reaches the end of her tenure today. 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
4: 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But Vegas sealed the deal in double overtime to take a 2-1 series lead. What's in store for Game 4? You just have to watch the Stanley Cup Final. 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
20: 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Time for Rogers 5G home internet traffic and weather together on the ones. With Halifax's most frequent traffic reports, here's Gord Taylor.
11: Oh, we had a collision on the McKay Bridge, Halifax bound. Looks like that's now clear, but there's now a collision on the circ. It's about halfway between Burnside Drive and the McKay Bridge. So there's traffic backed up on the circ heading to the McKay. A little slow coming off the McDonald Bridge. And if you're in Dartmouth, watch out for a collision in Pleasant near Prince Arthur. It's quite slow through there. We have construction today on Barrington between North Street and Nora Bernard. Those lane drops go from 9 a.m. till 4 p.m. Tackling a big backyard project this spring, find great savings and everything you need during the deck and fence event at Home Hardware on now to June 17th. With your Monday forecast, here's meteorologist Alistair Alders.
12: Well, the clouds will clear to sunshine through the morning, and it's a nice day, but a windy day. A north wind of 30 gusting to 50 at times 60. 16 degrees, the guaranteed high. This blustery wind will diminish this evening. It will be clear this evening with a few clouds overnight down to 7 degrees. Tuesday, mainly cloudy in the morning with an afternoon mix of sun and cloud, 21 except 24 inland, a southwest wind of 15 to 30. And for Wednesday, a mix of sun and cloud, 23 except 29 inland. Today's guaranteed high, 16.
20: And right now in downtown Halifax, it's 10 degrees. At the airport, 8, guaranteed high, 16. 95.7 News Radio is the only station with a weather guarantee. 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Well, some praise for Canada's Governor General as she leaves office today. Inuit Tiriit Kanatami President Natan Obed says he is proud of how Mary Simon used her time in office. Obed saying Simon sought a balance between her dual identities as an Inuk woman and the Crown's representative in Canada, roles that some Indigenous people felt were inherently in conflict.
6: So to have somebody who is such a strong Indigenous leader and somebody who has an unbroken line of respect from all the people that she's worked with and all the institutions that she's helped, who also didn't forget where she came from and had that those strong ties with her community. I think Indigenous people saw that as the epitome of success.
20: Simon has reached the end of her tenure, having served both Queen Elizabeth and her son King Charles. Former Supreme Court Justice Louise Arbour is set to replace her today. Coming up after sports, Britain's Deputy Prime Minister reacts to U.S. Vice President J.D. Vance's comments on the death of a British student. 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
20: We've got a mix of sun and cloud, 10 degrees in downtown Halifax. Good morning. I'm Shelley Summers. Here are the stories making news this morning. Thousands of long-term care workers expected to be back on the job today. Their union announcing over the weekend that it had reached a tentative agreement after 8 weeks on the picket line. As well, a hit and run in Truro has police asking for the public's assistance. And coming up after sports, the Ukrainian president says he sent a letter to Vladimir Putin requesting a face-to-face meeting. 95.7 News Time, 8:45. Now from Sportsnet Radio, here's Simon Bennett.
9: Well, if you have about $6,400 U.S. kicking around, that might get you into Game 3 of the NBA Finals. With insanely high ticket prices and the expected attendance of President Trump only adding to the circus feel of the finals, returning to Madison Square Garden. First time there in 27 years. New York up 2-0 in San Antonio. Only 5 teams have come back from that 0-2 deficit, but San Antonio look confident at practice. Tip tonight, 9:30. It's an extra day off in the Stanley Cup Final. Games 1 through 3, a lot to live up to, right? Vegas leads Colorado 2-1. Game 4 tomorrow. tomorrow. The Toronto Marlies are off to the Calder Cup Finals. The Leafs AHL affiliate knocking out Wilkes-Barre Scranton in six to advance. Alex Nylander, Williams' brother, the OT winner in the 2-1 win last night. Solid weekend for the Blue Jays that took their series with Baltimore. Key play yesterday. Ernie Clement avoiding the tag at second base on a grounder where the O's thought he strayed too far from the baseline. Toronto scored five in the inning for the 6-4 victory. Brandon Valenzuela went deep again as well. It's the first of three against Philly tonight, 8 o'clock on 95.7 News Radio and Sportsnet. You ready for the World Cup? Canada's opener coming up Friday against Bosnia-Herzegovina. Both squads now in Toronto for the final days of prep. Nelly Korda, now a four-time major winner on the women's golf tour, including both so far this year. Victorious at the U.S. Women's Open by a shot ahead of Charlie Hall and Gabby Lopez. Alexander Zverev finally has his first Grand Slam title, the Men's French Open champion, after a five-set marathon win of a Flavio Cabolli. And the Toronto Tempo won big at home, 85-68 over Chicago. Brittany Sykes with 25. For the Sports Center, I'm Simon Bennett.
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20: You're listening to 95.7 News Radio. During a trip to London to meet with European leaders over the weekend, Ukrainian President Vladimir Zelensky sat down for an interview with British broadcaster Sky News to discuss his letter sent to Russian President Vladimir Putin asking for a face-to-face meeting to open up negotiations to end the war.
33: It was very important for me, for Americans, not to forget about us, with all the challenges in the Middle East. But this is the biggest war during these 80 years, the biggest in Europe. And that's why this is so big, so many losses, human lives. We need to stop it.
20: And Zelensky saying that he had heard Putin say he was willing to hear Ukraine's side before he sent that letter. Britain's deputy prime minister says he had a few words with U.S. Vice President J.D. Vance regarding the death of a British student. More on the story from Donna Warder.
34: British Deputy Prime Minister David Lammy tells Sky News he phoned Vice President J.D. Vance on Saturday, telling him he was wrong to blame immigration for the stabbing death of a university student in Southampton, England.
35: This has got nothing to do with mass migration. This young man was a Brit. let's be clear about that. And I said, look, Mr. Vice President, you're wrong about this.
34: The victim, 18-year-old Henry Nowak, white and British, was stabbed with a dagger by 23-year-old Vikram Digwa, also British but of Indian descent. He was sentenced this past week to life in prison for murder. Vance posted on X that there should be righteous anger, and he appeared to blame the murder in part on, quote, the mass invasion of migrants, many of whom despise the West and the people who love it, end quote. I'm Donna Warder.
20: Coming up in 60 seconds, traffic and weather together on the ones. And nostalgia for the 2000s battling nostalgia for the 1980s at the box office over the weekend. 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
20: 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Time for Rogers 5G home internet traffic and weather together on the ones. And with Halifax's most frequent traffic reports, here's Gord Taylor.
0: Looks like we're clear of a couple of earlier problems. What's the collision on Highway 111 between Burnside Drive and the McKay Bridge? It looks to be clear now, but it's still a little slow getting onto the McKay through the former toll plaza. There was a collision in Dartmouth causing delays on Pleasant Street near Prince Arthur. That appears to be clear now as well. If you're heading towards Halifax, you're going to find delays on the McDonald Bridge. The 102 inbound really slow from Joseph Howe towards the Bears Hook. Instead of delay on the Bedford Highway into the Windsor Street Exchange, things have eased off on St. Margaret's Bay Road, but Herring Cove and Purcell's Cove Road are still backed up heading into the Armdale Roundabout. Tackling a big backyard project this spring, find great savings and everything you need during the deck and fence event at Home Hardware on Ella, June 17th. With your latest forecast, here's meteorologist Alistair Alders.
12: A fair start to the week as clouds clear this morning, although it will be a windy day with a north wind of 30 gusting to 60, 16 degrees the guaranteed high today. A clear sky this evening with a few clouds overnight down to 7 degrees. That north wind will diminish this evening. And then Tuesday, mainly cloudy in the morning with an afternoon mix of sun and cloud, a southwest wind of 15 to 30 with a high of 21 except 24 inland. And warmer Wednesday, 23 except 29 inland with a mix of sun and cloud. Some moderate in the temperature for Thursday, mainly cloudy with a few showers, only 17. And then Friday, a mix of sun and cloud with a seasonable high of 19. Today's guaranteed high, 16.
20: And right now in downtown Halifax, it's 10. At the airport, 8.

0: nostalgia for the 2000s battling nostalgia for the 1980s at the box office over the weekend.
1: Be back!
2: The horror comedy Scary Movie took in $55 million at the box office this weekend, a record for the long-running franchise. That means He-Man didn't have the power, with the new Masters of the Universe movie opening at number 2 with $29.3 million.
3: Look, I know how this sounds, but you gotta understand, it's massive.
2: Backrooms, meanwhile, rounded out the top 3 with $25.9 million, a 70% drop-off from its opening last weekend. Mike Dubusky, ABC News.
0: The Tony Awards were handed out in New York last night, honoring the year's best on Broadway, with Schmigadoon winning Best New Musical. Production is an adaptation of an Apple TV series that gently mocks big, brassy Broadway shows of yesteryear. Ragtime won Best Musical Revival, and top acting awards in a musical went to its stars, Joshua Henry and Hamilton, Ontario's Casey Levy, who remembered her roots on the CBS broadcast.
4: I grew up in Canada, watching the Tonys and dreaming of a life on Broadway. I'm 20 years in, and the most important thing I've learned is that no one does it alone. My parents, Mark and Lisa Levy, who are here tonight, I love you so much. Thank you for teaching me by example how to be a good person and a team player.
0: And Levy is the first Canadian actress to ever win in that specific category. Well, a Canadian scientist has found that amputated bits of flesh cut from scarlet sea cucumbers can carry on living for years in a strange new form. Sarah Jobson is a doctoral student at Memorial University in Newfoundland and Labrador, and she says she and her colleagues have spent several years observing their little lab zombies.
5: Is it alive? It's not reproducing. It's not regrowing into, you know, but it's not dead. So what does this count? And that's where we got the term zombie tissue, because we're like, it's kind of on that line. Our little lab zombies are on that line between life and death. And what does it mean?
0: Jobson is a co-author on a paper about the phenomena recently published in Science Advances. Business is next. 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
0: 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Here's Mike Eppel.
9: Good morning. Seeing stock markets holding steady, actually seeing some buyers come back in. NASDAQ futures up 400 points plus 1.4% after Friday's historic 1,100-point plunge for the NASDAQ, which was the biggest single points decline on a single day basis. Percentage-wise, it was 4.2%. The Dow was down 695 or 1.3%. And the TSX was down 803 or 2.25%. Cameron Dawson is the chief investment officer at New Edge Strategy, says that the market was, well, pretty much due for a pullback.
10: We had been enjoying a massive beta rally where we got to some pretty big extremes come midweek last week. 76% above the 200-day moving average on the SOX. You got the KOSPI up to 112% above its 200-day moving average. That would qualify as a classic price bubble. And so we're seeing this unwind just out of these really big overbought conditions.
9: Coming up this week, the spotlight will be on the Wednesday announcement by the Bank of Canada for interest rate policy. No change expected for the fifth meeting in a row. The big question, does the Bank of Canada lower its economic growth forecast? We'll also have U.S. inflation data on Friday, or on Wednesday rather, and that could show a four handle for U.S. CPI, which will kind of tie the hands of new Fed Chair Kevin Warsh when it comes to potentially cutting interest rates. A lot of discussion about the Fed maybe raising interest rates later this year, specifically after Friday's better than forecast reading on U.S. jobs growth. Our dollar right now at 71 and three quarter cents U.S.

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5: Good morning. It is Monday, June 8th. I'm Steve Gow. Right now in downtown Halifax, mostly cloudy and 10 degrees. Here's what's making news today. Well, after 8 weeks, it may finally be over. A tentative agreement signed between the province and thousands of striking long-term care workers. Police in Truro asking for help as they search for a driver involved in a hit and run.
7: Nova Scotia's trails will be getting a boost heading into the summer months as the provincial government makes some funding available. We'll have more on that story coming up.
5: And later,
8: expanding to markets outside of Ontario is on the radar for the Canadian Baseball League. And that means Nova Scotia could have minor pro baseball someday.
9: Although we'll be scenes in Manhattan, it's Knicks Spurs game three of the NBA Finals with New York up 2-0. The Jays took 2 of 3 from the Orioles. Sports at 15.
10: Stock futures on the rise with the price for oil cooling from its previous peak of the morning. Investors gearing up for U.S. inflation data due this week and the SpaceX IPO, along with the Bank of Canada. Business at 26.
5: 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Time for Rogers 5G Home Internet traffic and weather together on the ones. Now here's Gord Taylor with a look at your morning drive.
11: A couple of earlier problems on the Cirque and the McKay Bridge have cleaned up, and there's now no big delay through there. Still a little slow on the McDonald Bridge heading towards Halifax, and off and on delays on Barrington between Duffus and Devonshire. Also slow on Roby getting through the intersection with Quinpool Bell Road and Cogswell. There's work today in Agricola between Almond and Charles Streets. 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With your latest forecast, here's meteorologist Alistair Alders.
12: Clouds clearing to sunshine this morning, 16 degrees, the guaranteed high. A bit of a windy day, though, with a north wind of 30 gusting to 50, at times 60. The wind will diminish early this evening. It will be clear during the evening, a few clouds overnight, 7 degrees the low. Tomorrow, mainly cloudy in the morning, but then a mix of sun and cloud in the afternoon, 21 degrees, except 24 inland, a southwest wind of 15 to 30. Today's guaranteed high, 16.
5: And right now in downtown Halifax, we are sitting at 10 degrees. It is 8 degrees out at the airport. We'll have another check of traffic and weather together in less than 10 minutes. 95.7 News Time, 9:02. Well, the union representing over 3,500 striking long-term care workers in Nova Scotia says it has reached a tentative deal that could end 8 weeks of job action as early as today. The Canadian Union of Public Employees says picket lines will now stand down as its lead bargaining unit votes on the proposed new agreement. Now, if workers at St. Vincent's Nursing Home in Halifax accept the new deal, It will then be presented to QP members right across the province for a further vote. It said details of the agreement would not be made public until its members had seen and voted on the deal. As of last week, the government's latest public offer included wage increases of between 12 and 24% over 4 years and money to set up a defined benefit pension plan for workers without one. In other news of the day, police in Truro are looking for the public's help after a pedestrian was hit in a grocery store parking lot over the weekend. Police say the person was hit just after 5 in the afternoon on Saturday in the parking lot of the Atlantic Superstore. There are few other details known at this time, but police do say the driver of that vehicle fled the scene. Investigators are now asking people to come forward if they know anything about what happened or may have dash cam footage from the incident. There's no word yet on the condition of the victim. Meantime, police in Cape Breton looking for a witness to a fatal crash on the Cabot Trail. The single vehicle crash involved a Honda Civic around 7:45 p.m. on May 30th at Big Intervale. Now, a 20-year-old man died at the scene while a second occupant was taken to hospital. Police are asking anyone who saw that crash or has dash cam footage of that crash to come forward. Well, we quickly switch to international news now, where tensions are rising in the Middle East. Iran fired a second wave of missiles in as many days at Israel, Tehran says, in retaliation for Israeli attacks on Lebanon. Now, Israeli retaliating despite U.S. President Donald Trump's plea to hold back. ABC's Karen Hua reports from Washington.
13: President Trump had asked Prime Minister Benjamin Netanyahu not to retaliate, telling the website Axios, "I'm calling Netanyahu right now and telling him not to attack Iran in response," adding, "Each of them had their fun." The two countries trading strikes for the first time since April. Iran had warned Israel that continued strikes on Lebanon could derail their ceasefire. But yesterday morning, Israel struck Lebanon's capital, Beirut. Retaliation, it says, for a Hezbollah attack on northern Israel.
5: The strikes are threatening to drag the wider Middle East region back into a full-scale regional war, with Yemen's Houthi rebels further escalating those tensions by firing at Israel, warning they would also target Israel-affiliated ships in the Red Sea. Well, in federal news, Prime Minister Mark Carney will travel to Ireland and France this week ahead of the G7 summit. Leaders are expected to discuss the conflicts in the Middle East and Ukraine, as well as a global trade tension and energy security. Now, political observer Fenn Osler-Hampson with Carleton University says the leaders will have to focus on working with an unpredictable U.S. president in Donald Trump. Ahead of the summit, Carney is set to meet French President Emmanuel Macron and Irish leaders to strengthen economic and political ties. 95.7 News Time, 9:06. Well, as we head into the summer months, the provincial government is making money available to give Nova Scotia's trails a boost. 95.7's Mark Hodgins explains.
7: Well, the government says it's going to be spending just shy of $600,000 to help expand and repair trails across this province. A grant program will see 23 projects funded for this year, including hiking, biking, and multi-use trail projects. One of the grants is going to help fund repairs to the Dwight Krause Memorial Trail in Queens County. Just shy of $10,000 going to help open that trail to cyclists and walkers. Right now, it's only used by off-highway vehicles and hikers, so a smoother surface being brought in there. Another project will be getting $36,000 to address an unmaintained section of Old Port Matoon Road, including the province's replacing a bridge there that's part of the regional trail network in the area, and that'll work to connect people coming from Bridgewater to Queens County and along to Shelburne County. There are more than 200 volunteer groups managing trails across the province. I'm Mark Hodgins.
5: Well, call volumes to Nova Scotia's mental health crisis line over the holiday season have gone up, but that may be due to increased awareness. Data from Nova Scotia Health shows the crisis line handled more than 16,000 calls this past fall and winter. That's a 65% jump over 5 years. Sarah McDonald with the Provincial Mental Health and Addictions Crisis Team says that does not necessarily mean more people are struggling with their mental health. She told CBC News it could be related to a stronger effort by the province to promote more awareness about the service. Meantime, there's a new mobile health clinic in downtown Halifax. The Citadel Health Home has opened on Dresden Row, where during the days it's a regular clinic, but after hours it becomes a primary care clinic on specific days. According to Nova Scotia Health, the new location's goal is to provide convenient, timely access to non-urgent medical care. Despite the name, most mobile clinics now take place in existing clinics or buildings, not in mobile vehicles. The clinics are called mobile because they pop up whenever there is a community need. And the Canadian Baseball League is hoping to expand its footprint outside of Ontario in the future, meaning Nova Scotia could one day have a professional ball team. 95.7's Blake Priddle has that story.
8: The attendance continues to increase at Canadian Baseball League games, and baseball continues to be a popular sport in Canada. That's according to League Commissioner Ted Collins. The league is looking at expansion, and interested team owners from Ontario and Quebec have already come forward. Collins says an expansion franchise could be developed in Nova Scotia if an interested group expressed interest and if the proper infrastructure is available. To start, a stadium with a permanent seating capacity of at least 2,000 people would be needed.
14: You have to have proper clubhouses, umpire rooms, concession, a permanent grandstand, lighting, a proper scoreboard, all the kind of things you might think. But, from the standpoint of if you just think about what a minor league park looks like, that's what we're looking for.
8: Cullinan says interested team owners can contact the Canadian Baseball League. More information can be found at cbl.ca. I'm Blake Priddle.
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5: 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Time for Rogers 5G home internet, traffic, and weather together on the ones. Now here's Gord Taylor with a look at the roads.
11: All traffic in both bridges moving well now towards Halifax. Olney Ferry's running on a 30-minute schedule due to maintenance issues. They are providing shuttles. There's construction today in Waverly near the 118 overpass that goes till 6 p.m. There's also work today on Crichton between Ochterlony and Crichton Park Road. Those lane drops run till 4 p.m. Amsterdam's Canal Culture and Historic Houses are on full display this summer. By nonstop from Halifax, up to 6 weekly flights. Book at WestJet.com. With your latest forecast, here's meteorologist Alistair Alders.
12: Well, following last night's rain, we will be drying out today as clouds clear to sunshine and a north wind blustery gusting upwards of 50 and 60 today. 16 degrees, the guaranteed high. 7 overnight tonight with a clear sky this evening. A few clouds overnight and those north winds will diminish through the evening. On Tuesday, mainly cloudy in the morning with an afternoon mix of sun and cloud. A southwesterly wind of 15 to 30, 21 the high except 24 inland. And then Wednesday, it's a mix of sun and cloud, 23 except 29 inland. Today's guaranteed high, 16.
5: And we're currently sitting at 10 degrees in downtown Halifax. It is 8 out at the airport on our way up to a guaranteed high of 16. 95.7 News Radio, the only station with a weather guarantee. 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Well, former Supreme Court Justice Louise Arbour is going to become Canada's 31st Governor General today in a pomp-filled ceremony. Here's Karen Rebo with more.
0: Arbour will replace Mary Simon, who became Canada's first Indigenous vice regal in 2021. Those attending today's ceremony at the Senate building in Ottawa will include Mary Simon, along with Prime Minister Mark Carney and National Chief of the Assembly of First Nations, Cindy Woodhouse-Nipinak. The event will include musical performances by Canadian artists Sarah Dufour and Tyler Shaw. Arbour will give her first address to the nation as Governor General during the ceremony, where she's expected to outline her priorities for the role. Arbour is expected to lay a wreath on the tomb of the unknown soldier at the National War Memorial. Karen Rebo, the Canadian Press.
5: Meantime, in Alberta, the leader of Canada's official opposition is expected to call for a shift in federal policies as an antidote for separatist sentiment in Alberta. Pierre Poilievre is set to speak in Calgary today in an excerpt of his address shared with the Canadian Press. The Conservative leader will argue that Albertans could benefit from federal policy changes that prioritize unblocking resources, respecting provincial autonomy, as well as relieving taxpayers. Well, Game 3 of the NBA Finals kicks off tonight. We'll take a look at that and other sports highlights coming up next.
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5: Well, it's mostly cloudy and up to 11 degrees now in downtown Halifax. Good morning, I'm Steve Gow. Here are the stories making news today. Well, we should find out if the weeks-long strike by the province's long-term care workers will end today after its union and the province signed a tentative agreement over the weekend. Picket lines will now stand down until members get a chance to vote on the deal. Meantime, police in Truro looking for a driver after a pedestrian was hit in a parking lot on Saturday. There's no details on that vehicle's make, but anyone with dash cam footage is being asked to reach out to police. And coming up after sports, the struggle to keep the New World screwworm out of the U.S. is now spreading with a ban to keep Texas cattle from coming into Canada. 95.7 News Time, 9:16. Now from Sportsnet Radio, here's Simon Bennett.
9: Well, if you have about $6,400 U.S. kicking around, that might get you into Game 3 of the NBA Finals. With insanely high ticket prices and the expected attendance of President Trump only adding to the circus feel of the finals, returning to Madison Square Garden. First time there in 27 years. New York up 2-0 in San Antonio. Only 5 teams have come back from that 0-2 deficit, but San Antonio look confident at practice. Tip tonight, 9:30. It's an extra day off in the Stanley Cup Final. Games 1-3, a lot to live up to, right? Vegas leads Colorado 2-1, Game 4 tomorrow. The Toronto Marlies are off to the Calder Cup Finals. The Leafs AHL affiliate knocking out Wilkes-Barre Scranton in 6 to advance. Alex Nylander, Williams' brother, the OT winner in the 2-1 win last night. Solid weekend for the Blue Jays that took their series with Baltimore. Key play yesterday. Ernie Clement avoiding the tag at second base on the grounder where the O's thought he strayed too far from the baseline. Toronto scored 5 in the inning with a 6-4 victory. Brandon Valenzuela went deep again as well. It's the first of 3 against Philly tonight, 8 o'clock on 95.7 News Radio and Sportsnet. You ready for the World Cup? Canada's opener coming up Friday against Bosnia-Herzegovina. Both squads now in Toronto for the final days of prep. Nelly Korda, now a 4-time major winner on the Women's Golf Tour, including both so far this year. Victorious at the U.S. Women's Open by a shot ahead of Charlie Hall and Gabby Lopez. Alexander Zverev finally has his first Grand Slam title, the Men's French Open champion, after a 5-set marathon win of a Flavio Cabolli. And the Toronto Tempo won big at home, 85-68 over Chicago. Brittany Sykes with 25.
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5: 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Well, from South America through every country in Central America and up to Mexico and now in the U.S., ABC's Jim Ryan says agricultural officials and health experts have been unable to halt the northward march of the New World screwworm.
24: And now Canada is working to protect its $17 billion cattle industry by banning the importation of Texas livestock. The U.S. took similar steps when the potentially deadly screwworm larvae were detected in Mexican cattle. But Texas Governor Greg Abbott insists the Canadian government is overreacting in issuing its own restrictions.
5: The Canadian Food Inspection Agency is saying animals from Texas or that were in Texas within 21 days of a border crossing will not be allowed into Canada. The Texas calf infected with the New World screwworm fly larva is the first such case in that state since 1966. Coming up, we'll have traffic and weather together on the ones.
25: No.
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5: 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Time for Rogers 5G home internet, traffic and weather together on the ones. Now here's Gord Taylor with another look at your morning commute.
11: Also, we knew some of the heavier volume delays have started to ease off. Looking good on both the McDonald and McKay bridges. There's work today at the intersection of Brunswick and Spring Garden Road. They're doing landscaping work till 4 p.m. And Windmill between Spring Hill and Trinity Avenue. There's road work till 4 this afternoon. 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With your latest forecast, here's meteorologist Alistair Alders.
12: Well, we're clearing to sunshine this morning, so it's a nice but windy day with a north wind of 30 gusting to 50 at times 60. 16 degrees, the guaranteed high. We'll have a clear sky this evening, a few clouds overnight. That north wind will diminish this evening, 7 the overnight low. Tuesday, mainly cloudy in the morning with an afternoon mix of sun and cloud, a southwesterly flow, 15 to 30. The high, 21 except 24 inland. Wednesday, a mix of sun and cloud, 23 except 29 inland. And then a bit cooler for Thursday, 17, mainly cloudy with a few showers. Friday, a mix of sun and cloud with a high of 19. Today's guaranteed high is 16.
5: And currently we're sitting at 11 degrees in downtown Halifax, 10 out at the airport. 95.7 News Radio is traffic and weather together every 10 minutes on the ones in the morning and in the afternoons at 1, 11, 21, 31, 41, and 51 minutes past the hour. Well, recapping our lead story, after 8 weeks, it may finally be over. A tentative deal signed between the province and striking long-term care workers over the weekend. We'll bring you the latest on this and other stories coming up at the bottom of the hour with Shelley Summers. 95.7 News Time, 9:23.
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5: Well, an update now on the powerful 7.8 magnitude earthquake that rocked the southern Philippines. Officials are now saying at least 32 people are reportedly dead due to the quake. Most of the deaths occurred during a landslide. The quake struck early this morning, causing buildings to collapse and triggering small tsunamis. Waves were detected as far away as Japan, and hundreds have been reportedly injured. Meantime, in Spain, hundreds of thousands of people gathered in Madrid Sunday as Pope Leo presided over Sunday Mass, the first in several years for the country. ABC's Marcus Moore reports.
7: Pope Leo is the first pope to visit Spain in 15 years. So this is truly a monumental moment for the church and for Spain, which, like so many countries, is faced with challenges, including immigration issues and also political divisions. The pope is bringing his message of unity. And also in this age of technology where people are consumed by their phones, he's encouraging young people to engage with one another.
5: Moore adds that it was truly a monumental moment for the church and for Spain, with 1.2 million people attending that open-air mass. And finally, back in Canada, there are just days now to go until the World Cup kicks off, but officials are now facing criticism over a move to resell tickets for profit. City News reporter Brandon Chogri explains from Toronto.
8: World Cup tickets, anybody tickets? Just trying to offload these extra World Cup tickets just like City Hall is doing. We now know that the City of Toronto bought up thousands of World Cup tickets and flipped them for a profit. Mayor Olivia Chow defending the move, telling me this is actually going to save taxpayers money.
10: Not one penny of the city hosting FIFA World Cup come from taxpayers. It's from levying the hotel and these corporate sponsorship through the ticket sale. And it was planned last year, way before the provincial guidelines came in. And I spoke to the premier. He knows exactly what we're doing.
8: Toronto used its host city privileges to buy up more than 3,500 tickets in order to flip them for a profit. And it seems like that gamble is paying off, with only a handful of tickets left.
5: The Toronto mayor says the tickets weren't sold to fans at higher prices, but were available to corporations. But critics say the city misused its power as a host city and should have offered the tickets to local fans at a discount. Coming up, we'll have the latest business news in the Dynamic Market Minute.
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9: Our morning coming into the trading session this morning with the markets looking to recuperate or stabilize at least following Friday's sell-off that had the TSX, Dow, and NASDAQ all tumbling. The TSX was down 803 points, 2.25% at 34,413. So reversing from a record high, the Dow is down almost 700 points and the NASDAQ had its worst points decline ever on a single day, down 1,100 points, which worked out to 4.2%. Markets this week will have a spotlight on U.S. inflation data that comes out on Wednesday, and they'll have the Bank of Canada also setting interest rate policy on Wednesday morning. With more on the U.S. trade, we'll go to Bloomberg in New York.
29: Wall Street is trying to find its footing after Friday's tech-led sell-off. The S&P 500 dropped 2.6%, and the Dow tumbled 695 points. Worries are growing that the rally in artificial intelligence has run too far. Plus, the U.S. added 172,000 jobs in May. That is reinforcing expectations that the Federal Reserve could raise interest rates by December. This morning, S&P futures are up 18 points. However, Dow futures are down 125. And this is as NVIDIA CEO Jensen Huang called the sell-off in tech stocks a buying opportunity, saying the build-out of artificial intelligence has just begun. He argues AI will transform the way people work and live. Courtney Donahoe, Bloomberg Radio.
0: Price for oil this morning is up $3.40, 3.75%, up to $94 a barrel U.S. That was on the re-escalation of military activity between Israel and Iran over the weekend. The price for gold is down $37, 43.28. Bitcoin steady at 63,000 U.S. The Canadian dollar down to 71.72 at the Business Center. I'm Mike Eppel.
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4: Good morning. It's Monday, June 8th. I'm Shelley Summers. Right now in downtown Halifax, sunshine, 11 degrees. Here's what's making news this morning. Striking long-term care workers in Nova Scotia expected to be back on the job as early as today after their union announced a tentative agreement had been reached over the weekend.
18: As we head into the summer months, the provincial government is making some money available to give Nova Scotia's trails a boost. We'll have more on that story coming up.
19: Oil prices jump as Israel and Iran trade missile attacks, the worst escalation in months, even as U.S. President Trump says he's the one who calls the shots.
4: And later,
21: the Canadian Baseball League is hoping to expand its footprint beyond Ontario. That means Nova Scotia could have a minor pro baseball team in the future.
9: Up 2-0 in the NBA Finals. It's Game 3 of Knicks Spurs tonight. It could be a bit of a circus at MSG. And the Jays beat the Orioles. Sports at 45.
0: Big bounce for the tech stocks in early trade as investors gear up for a week that will include a Bank of Canada policy announcement on interest rates, U.S. inflation, and the SpaceX stock sale. Business at 56.
4: 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Time for Rogers 5G home internet traffic and weather together on the ones and with Halifax's most frequent traffic reports. Here's Gord Taylor.
11: I don't see any new collisions. Traffic's quite heavy on Roby through the intersection with Quinpool, Bell Road, and Cogswell. New construction started today on Barrington between North Street and Nora Bernard. We have lane drops for road maintenance, and that's going to run 9 a.m. to 4 p.m. daytime and 7 p.m. to 5 a.m. overnight until late July. 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With your latest forecast, here's meteorologist Alistair Alders.
12: Well, after some rain last night, we have clouds clearing to sunshine this morning, drying out. It will be windy today, a north wind of 30 gusting to 50 at times 60, 16 the guaranteed high. The winds will diminish early this evening with a clear sky, a few clouds overnight down to 7 degrees, and then Tuesday, mainly cloudy in the morning, a mix of sun and cloud in the afternoon with a high of 21 except 24 inland, a southwest wind of 15 to 30. Today's guaranteed high, 16.
4: And right now in downtown Halifax, it is 11. At the airport, 10, guaranteed high 16. We'll have another check of traffic and weather together in less than 10 minutes. 95.7 News Time, 9:32. Multiple thousands of long-term care workers expected to be back on the job starting today. Their union announced over the weekend that it had reached a tentative agreement. In a Facebook post, QP says picket lines across the province would stand down as its lead bargaining unit votes on the proposed new agreement. If the workers at St. Vincent's Nursing Home in Halifax accept the new deal, it will then be presented to QP members across the province for a vote. The union represents about 3,600 workers at 36 care homes in a strike that started back on April 13th. It said the details of the agreement would not be made public until its members had seen and voted on the deal. As of last week, the provincial government's latest public offering included wage increases of between 12 and 24% over 4 years, as well as money to set up a defined benefit pension plan for workers without one. Well, a hit and run in Truro has police asking for the public's assistance. Truro police calling on anyone to come forward if they have details after a person was struck by a vehicle on Saturday. That incident occurred in the parking lot of the Atlantic Superstore just after 5. Few other details were provided, but police say on social media that the driver of the vehicle fled the scene. Investigators are now asking for dash cam footage or any information about that incident. As well, Cape Breton police are looking for the public's help in a case involving a fatal crash on the Cabot Trail. The single vehicle crash involved a Honda Civic around 7:45 p.m. on May 30th at Big Intervale. A 20-year-old man died at the scene while a second occupant was taken to hospital. Police are asking anyone who saw the crash or has dash cam footage to reach out to them. To the Middle East now. Today marks 100 days into the U.S.-Israeli war on Iran and a shaky ceasefire under threat after Israel and Iran traded fire overnight. 95.7's Jamie Pulfer with the latest as we await reaction from Washington.
7: It seems like a never-ending spiral as the U.S. tries to find a permanent way out of the war with Iran. But now, another setback in those negotiations with the worst escalation in months. Israel and Iran trading strikes, threatening to drag the region back into full-on war. Israel hitting back, apparently in defiance of U.S. President Trump, according to CNN's Oren Lieberman.
8: Gave a number of interviews to reporters in which he said it is Trump who calls the shots, not Netanyahu, saying he would urge Israel not to retaliate or delay Israel's retaliation.
7: So what does all of this mean for the world? Oil prices jumping, stocks sliding as fighting worsens. Can the ceasefire survive? Iran says that the U.S. is responsible for any escalation caused by Israel. And now we have another layer, because here comes Yemen, where Iran-backed Houthis have also fired a missile toward Israel. I'm Jamie Pulfer.
4: 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Well, Nova Scotia's trails are getting a boost as we head into the summer months as the provincial government makes funding available. We get more on the story from 95.7's Mark Hodgins.
18: A government trail expansion grant program is making just shy of $600,000 available to help repair trails across this province. 23 projects are getting funding through the program, including hiking, biking, and multi-use trails. $36,000 is going to one of these projects in Queens County, Old Port Matoon Road, going to be replacing a bridge that's part of the regional trail network in the area, allowing people to connect from Bridgewater to Queens County along to Shelburne County through there. Another $10,000 grant going to help repair the Dwight Krause Memorial Trail in Queens County. That will help open up that trail to cyclists and walkers. Right now, it's only used by off-highway vehicles and hikers. The resurfacing is expected to make that trail a little easier to maintain. The province says more than 200 volunteer groups across this province work to manage Nova Scotia's trails. I'm Mark Hodgins.
4: Downtown Halifax has a new option for those looking for timely access to non-urgent medical care. Nova Scotia Health says the Citadel Health Home on Dresden Row has now opened as a part-time mobile health clinic. That clinic will operate for regular patients during the day and offer help for prescription renewals, headaches, fever, or other non-urgent health issues on specific days after hours. Despite the name, most mobile clinics now function in existing clinics and buildings and not in mobile vehicles. Well, increased awareness may have resulted in more calls being made to Nova Scotia's mental health crisis line during holiday periods. That's according to a member of the Provincial Mental Health and Addictions Crisis Team. Data from Nova Scotia Health showing the crisis line handled more than 16,000 calls this past fall and winter. That is a 65% increase over 5 years. Sarah McDonald with the Provincial Mental Health and Addictions Crisis Team says that may not mean more people are struggling with their mental health. She told CBC News it may be related rather to a dedicated effort to promote more awareness about that service. Cape Breton University political science professor Tom Urbaniak is calling on the province to implement an annual Cemeteries Day. He says the day gives people an opportunity to learn about Nova Scotia cemeteries and to volunteer to help maintain these burial sites.
10: The idea is motivated by both appreciation for the volunteers who do look after our cemeteries and regret and sadness that these special places in many cases are neglected. I think all that would be really necessary would be for the House of Assembly to pass a simple resolution, so not even a bill.
4: And Urbaniak saying there are heritage and genealogical groups in the province that would likely back the idea of an annual Cemeteries Day. Nova Scotia has around 2,000 documented cemeteries and many others that are not documented. And it's been called the best baseball league in Canada for many years. Now, the Canadian Baseball League is looking to expand outside of Ontario and may make its way to Nova Scotia. More on the story from 95.7's Blake Priddle.
14: The Canadian Baseball League, formerly known as the Intercounty Baseball League, is a minor pro league with teams in Ontario with talent from all over the globe. League Commissioner Ted Collins says the games provide great entertainment for families and expansion is now on the radar. The league has heard from interested groups in Ontario and Quebec, and a team could be established in Nova Scotia someday. That is, if an interested team ownership group comes forward. Collins tells us what the league is looking for in an ownership group.
15: Do your research as to where you think a team could have a park. It doesn't have to be in Halifax per se. I mean, it has to be somewhere that's viable for the stadium. And I would hope that that group would have some semblance of a plan for where they would be, where, how much of a budget they have.
14: Aspiring team owners are invited to contact the league, and more information is available at cbl.ca. I'm Blake Priddle.
4: Coming up in 60 seconds, traffic and weather together. And as well, economists expect the Bank of Canada to hold its benchmark interest rate steady for the fifth straight time when it meets later this week. 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
20: Tomorrow, a historic Stanley Cup final continues in Vegas after Mitch Marner came out flying in Game 3. Carolina responded with 3 goals in 39 seconds to tie it. But Vegas sealed the deal in double overtime to take a 2-1 series lead. What's in store for Game 4? You just have to watch the Stanley Cup Final. 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
4: 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Time for Rogers 5G home internet, traffic and weather together on the ones. With Halifax's most frequent traffic reports, here's Gord Taylor.
11: 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That goes till 4 p.m. And there's also work today on Waverly near the 118 overpass. That goes till 6 p.m. Amsterdam's Canal Culture and Historic Houses are on full display this summer. 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With your latest forecast, here's meteorologist Alistair Alders.
23: Well, the clouds will clear
12: clear to sunshine through the morning, and it's a nice day, but a windy day. A north wind of 30 gusting to 50 at times 60. 16 degrees, the guaranteed high. This blustery wind will diminish this evening. It will be clear this evening with a few clouds overnight down to 7 degrees. Tuesday, mainly cloudy in the morning with an afternoon mix of sun and cloud, 21 except 24 inland, a southwest wind of 15 to 30. And for Wednesday, a mix of sun and cloud, 23 except 29 inland. Today's guaranteed high, 16.
4: 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While economists expect the Bank of Canada to hold its benchmark interest rate steady at 2.25% this Wednesday, some are more curious about the messaging that could come with the decision. RBC senior economist Claire Fan saying the central bank's guidance could shed light on how it's navigating ongoing geopolitical uncertainties.
5: So that really is the question, which is, you know, we don't really expect there will be a lot of actual actions when it comes to interest rates. So their language, particularly in terms of how they recognize sort of the confluence of data that's been released since their last meeting is will be the thing to watch.
4: Bank of Canada Governor Tiff Macklem has not ruled out future adjustments to the key policy rate, depending on how risks play out. He says monetary policy may need to be nimble. Coming up after sports.
13: Deaths are reported after a powerful earthquake strikes the Philippines, causing widespread damage and a 3-foot tsunami.
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4: Sunny and 11 degrees in downtown Halifax. Good morning. I'm Shelley Summers. Here are the stories making news this morning. Thousands of long-term care workers expected to be back on the job today. Their union announcing over the weekend that it had reached a tentative agreement after an 8-week strike. As well, a hit and run in Truro has police asking for the public's assistance. And coming up after sports, 5 people injured after a stabbing on a platform at New York's Penn Station. 95.7 News Time, 9:45. 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
0: Well, the NBA Finals return to the Mecca. The New York Knicks ahead as they face the Spurs in Game 3. Only 5 teams have come back from 0-2 down to the Finals. San Antonio seems to think they can do it, though. Although one player remains from the last time they won a game at Madison Square Garden back in November 2019. Game 3 at 9:30. Can we talk about the Stanley Cup Finals so far? 25 combined goals, the most through the first 3 games of the final in 45 years. Vegas leads Colorado 2-1. Host Game 4 tomorrow. The Marlies from Toronto off to the Calder Cup Finals. Alex Nylander's OT winner giving them the 2-1 win, advancing in 6 over Wilkes-Barre Scranton. Big call going the Jays' way in their win over Baltimore. Ernie Clement avoiding a tag, running the second base on a grounder. The Orioles contended he veered too far. Toronto scored 5 in the inning en route to the 6-4 win to take 2-3. Louis Varland 11-for-11 and save opportunities now. It's Patrick Corbin on the mound against the Phillies tonight. 8 o'clock on 95.7 News Radio and Sportsnet. We are days away from World Cup matches in this country. The Canadian squad along with Bosnia-Herzegovina
1: Argentina have arrived in Toronto ahead of their first group stage match Friday. Nelly Korda has won both majors on the women's calendar this year, a tight one-shot victory at the U.S. Women's Open. Alex Zverev is a Grand Slam winner for the first time, capturing the French Open men's title. It took 4 hours plus to beat Flavio Cabolli in five sets. And the Toronto Tempo won big over Chicago, 85-68. Isabel Harrison with 14 off the bench in her Tempo debut. From the Sports Center, I'm Simon Bennett.
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4: 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Well, a powerful earthquake in the Philippines has claimed more than a dozen lives, sent hundreds to hospital, and caused significant damage. We get more on the story from 95.7's Kevin Meisner.
13: This was a major magnitude 7.8 earthquake. It struck offshore, rocking the Philippines and collapsing buildings, leaving 19 people dead. More than 200 others were injured. The quake hit just as public schools in the Philippines were starting their new school year. The earthquake also caused a meter-high tsunami reported along nearby coastlines and islands. The threat has now subsided. No casualties reported as a result of the rising water. General Santos, the southern port city of more than 700,000 people, among the hardest hit. A two-story school there collapsed. Search and rescue crews now in the process of following up on reports that some students may be trapped in the rubble. There have been numerous aftershocks following this quake. It was also felt in nearby Malaysia. Smaller tsunami waves were also detected in Indonesia and Malaysia. I'm Kevin Meisner.
4: In the U.S., a horrifying scene in New York's Penn Station last night after five people were injured, one seriously, after a stabbing on one of the train's platforms. According to Amtrak police, the suspect is described as homeless and was taken into custody shortly after the stabbings. All five injured are expected to recover, but many inside the station, including a number of employees, were rattled by the events.
19: I'm working here, and so not only me, my coworkers too, my supervisor, whatever, something like this happens, we're terrified because it's about our own safety as well.
4: And the incident raising concerns about safety at one of the U.S.'s busiest transit hubs. Coming up in 60 seconds, traffic and weather together on the ones. And some Canadian travelers are looking to electric vehicles as a way to save some money with higher fuel prices expected this summer. 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
4: 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Time for Rogers 5G home internet traffic and weather together on the ones. With Halifax's most frequent traffic reports, here's Gord Taylor.
11: Taking a last look at morning traffic, Alderney Ferry is running on a 30-minute schedule due to maintenance issues. They are providing us shuttles. There's work today in Dunbrack at Willett. We have construction until 4 p.m. There's also work today on Crichton between Ochterlony and Crichton Park Road. That goes till 4 p.m. as well. And watch out for new work on Barrington between North Street and Nora Bernard. We have lane drops till 4 p.m. Amsterdam's Canal Culture and Historic Houses are on full display this summer. Fly nonstop from Halifax, up to 6 weekly flights. 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With your latest forecast, here's meteorologist Alistair Alders.
12: A fair start to the week as clouds clear this morning, although it will be a windy day with a north wind of 30 gusting to 60, 16 degrees the guaranteed high today. A clear sky this evening with a few clouds overnight down to 7 degrees. That north wind will diminish this evening. And then Tuesday, mainly cloudy in the morning with an afternoon mix of sun and cloud, a southwest wind of 15 to 30 with a high of 21 except 24 inland. And warmer Wednesday, 23 except 29 inland with a mix of sun and cloud. Some moderate in the temperature for Thursday, mainly cloudy with a few showers, only 17. And then Friday, a mix of sun and cloud with a seasonable high of 19. Today's guaranteed high, 16.
4: And right now in downtown Halifax, it is 11. At the airport, 10. Guaranteed high, 16. 95.7 News Radio has traffic and weather together every 10 minutes on the ones in the morning and in the afternoon at 1, 11, 21, 31, 41, and 51 minutes past the hour. Recapping our lead story, thousands of long-term care workers were expected to be back on the job today, their union announcing over the weekend that it had reached a tentative agreement. The union representing about 3,600 workers at 36 care homes. They have been on the picket lines for 8 weeks. We'll have the latest on this as well as other top stories coming up at 10:30. 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
4: Well, some Canadian travelers are looking to electric vehicles as a way to steer clear of gas stations and higher fuel prices expected this summer. Turo Canada Vice President Bassem El Rahimi says EV bookings at the peer-to-peer rental marketplace jumped significantly in May from

0: But the 1.2-meter vessel, called the Big Sea Atlantic Challenge, was abandoned. The Big Sea Atlantic Challenge website says the sailor was trying to set the world record for the shortest boat to cross the Atlantic Ocean. The effort was to raise money for cancer research. Jason White, The Canadian Press.
1: Sports Illustrated Magazine says Vancouver is the best of 16 cities hosting FIFA World Cup matches, citing transportation, walkability, and mild weather for topping its ranking list released this month.
2: The magazine says BC Play Stadium's downtown location and proximity to bars and restaurants means fans could avoid needing to drive, unlike other host cities. It says the Canadian West Coast has mild summer temperatures, with Vancouver also being surrounded by beaches, with viewing parties and free fan events. Both Canadian host cities fared well on the list, with Toronto ranking number 3 just after Seattle. Sports Illustrated sees Toronto's 40,000-seat venue as a plus. Canada, the U.S., and Mexico are co-hosting. Brenda Molina Navidad, The Canadian Press, Toronto.
1: Meantime, ahead of a number of high-profile events, including the World Cup and the NBA Finals, security measures around New York and New Jersey intensifying to handle the crowds and any threat they face. We get more from reporter Perry Russum.
3: According to a police assessment obtained by ABC News, malicious actors may use high-profile sporting events as an attractive opportunity for targeted violence or disruption. It comes as soccer fans from around the world descend on New York City. World Cup matches start at MetLife Stadium in just a matter of days. Homeland Security Secretary Mark Wayne Mullen says drones are his biggest safety concern. He says all 11 World Cup venues in the U.S. have counter-drone equipment.
1: And that is Perry Russum reporting. Business is next. 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
7: Our morning coming into the trading session this morning, with the markets looking to recuperate or stabilize at least following Friday's sell-off that had the TSX, Dow, and NASDAQ all tumbling. The TSX was down 803 points, 2.25% at 34,413. So reversing from a record high, the Dow is down almost 700 points, and the NASDAQ had its worst points decline ever on a single day, down 1,100 points, which worked out to 4.2%. Markets this week will have a spotlight on U.S. inflation data that comes out on Wednesday, and they'll have the Bank of Canada also setting interest rate policy on Wednesday morning. With more on the U.S. trade, we'll go to Bloomberg in New York.
8: Wall Street is trying to find its footing after Friday's tech-led sell-off. The S&P 500 dropped 2.6%, and the Dow tumbled 695 points. Worries are growing that the rally in artificial intelligence has run too far. Plus, the U.S. added 172,000 jobs in May. That is reinforcing expectations that the Federal Reserve could raise interest rates by December. This morning, S&P futures are up 18 points. However, Dow futures are down 125. And this is as NVIDIA CEO Jensen Huang called the sell-off in tech stocks a buying opportunity, saying the build-out of artificial intelligence has just begun. He argues AI will transform the way people work and live. Courtney Donahoe, Bloomberg Radio.
7: Price for oil this morning is up $3.40, 3.75%, up to $94 a barrel U.S. That was on the re-escalation of military activity between Israel and Iran over the weekend. The price for gold is down $37, 43.28. Bitcoin steady at 63,000 U.S. The Canadian dollar down to 71.72 at the Business Center. I'm Mike Eppel.
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8: Well, we could very well be at the end of the eight-week-old strike within the long-term care sector of our province. Word filtering out over the weekend that striking workers represented by QP in the province had come together and hammered out a tentative deal. As is normal practice, both sides haven't disclosed the contents of that contract proposal before some of their members vote on it. The picket lines are down this morning. And the way that this one works is that workers at St. Vincent's Nursing Home in Halifax will vote. And if they accept the new deal, then it will be presented to members across the province for a vote. Social media post from the union read, "It took months of negotiations, 8 weeks on the picket line, countless hours fighting for what we know we all deserve. But we have gotten a deal and we unanimously recommended it to our members." In a statement, a spokesperson for Nova Scotia Department of Seniors and Long-Term Care said the government was pleased to confirm that it had reached a tentative agreement with the union. Let's hope this leads to labor peace within our long-term care facilities. We've all heard the stories about how conditions within these homes were deteriorating, and having them fully staffed again should make the lives of residents better. And let's hope that this strike will result in a broader discussion about salaries and their relation to the cost of living. We can leave the debate over minimum wage for another day, but people who are working in jobs in important sectors, like looking after our most vulnerable, should never be forced to live in their cars because they can't afford to live on their pay. This isn't the only case of this. Many employers have failed to ensure that workers' salaries have kept up with the rise in the cost of living post-pandemic. When we were seeing 5 or 6% inflation, many people didn't see a raise to match that and have not made up that difference in the years since. Latest data that I was able to find showed the median salary in Nova Scotia at $27.37 an hour. And over a 40-hour week, that works to just under $57,000 a year. That means half are making more, half are making less. And that's gross, not net. Now add $2,100 a month on that average for a one-bedroom apartment. Not much to live on it, is it? I'm Dan Allstrand, and that's just my opinion.

0: Welcome to Monday. We are back at it after a weekend, and it's a little blustery out there today, I have to say. When I arrived at the station, we opened up the door of the vehicle, and the wind grabbed hold of it, and I thought it was going to end up in Dartmouth. But unfortunately, or I guess fortunately, that didn't happen, and there wasn't a car beside me. So it didn't create any damage, but it was certainly an eye-opener. I think it was 60-kilometer gusts were predicted for today. So you have to be careful out there. There is a warm-up on the way. If you live further away from the coast, inland tomorrow, looking at 24, 21 a little bit closer to the water. And then Wednesday, 29 degrees inland. So if you're heading out towards, say, the middle of the province or the airport or somewhere that's away from the water, you're looking at a hot day tomorrow, a little bit cooler, I think, here in the city, be around 23 degrees. So that is a little more moderate, shall we say. As I just mentioned, the tentative agreement reached in the long-term care strike here in Nova Scotia. I know many of you are relieved to hear that on the weekend, and we now await the results of that first vote. If that first vote goes according to plan, I think, then that gets spread out across the rest of the province. The good news, I drove by a couple of areas where I've been noticing picket lines over the last 8 weeks, and they weren't there this morning. So hopefully people will get back to work. Hopefully, we don't know what's in the deal. That's normal procedure when these things happen, right? They don't release the contents of the tentative agreement till after a ratification vote. Hopefully there's some movement there and things get back to normal in our long-term care homes. Just very quickly, Governor General will change today. Louise Arbour will become the Governor General, and we'll say goodbye to Mary Simon. And of course, we're watching the latest developments out of the Middle East. If you were watching news at all on the weekend, you saw that the back and forth between Israel and Iran heated up again on the weekend. We saw missiles fired both ways. Donald Trump says he calls the shots and he was going to call Benjamin Netanyahu, tell him not to retaliate. So we'll see what that means for that ceasefire. And of course, when there's violence in the Middle East, then that usually impacts gasoline prices. So we'll keep our eye on that. It is Monday, folks, and that means it's now time for Counselors on the Hot Seats. This is our weekly sit-down with a pair of district or regional counselors. Very pleased to welcome into the studio today, representing District number 7, and that is Laura White. Counselor White, welcome.
1: Thank you, Dan. Good morning.
0: And on the phone today, all the way from District 14, and that is Counselor John Young. Counselor Young, welcome to the show.
2: Thank you very much, Dan. Happy Monday.
0: 902-405-6000, 1-877-801-8255. First question goes to you, Councillor Young, as you might have anticipated. I got this email earlier today from the folks at the Pocock Corridor SAFE, that's Safety Access and Fire Egress Working Group, and it reads, Councillor Young, you have previously stated on the record that our community urgently requires emergency egress routes and highway connectors, and that the time to stop kicking the can down the road. I appreciate that and acknowledge and share that sense of urgency. However, it's concerning that HRM took 3 years to complete a regional emergency egress study, which has yet to be presented to council. At the same time, we're being advised that yet another separate study specific to Hammonds Plains roads being planned to begin this year. It raises fundamental questions about timelines, prioritization, and accountability. Residents are experiencing the consequences of what appears to be a prolonged inaction and continued unchecked development without corresponding infrastructure has created significant and immediate public safety concern. The need for improved emergency access and transportation connectivity is no longer theoretical. It is evident and requires decisive action. Further studies may provide additional data, but the emailer writes, but they do not on their own address the risks our communities are currently facing. We now need leadership, clear direction, and a commitment to implementation. Questions are, Councillor Young, what specific actions will HRM take in the immediate term within the next 6 to 12 months to improve emergency egress and transportation connectivity in the Pocock Corridor, and how will HRM address the ongoing impact of development in that community where infrastructure and emergency access remain insufficient? An awful lot there. The floor is yours, Councillor Young.
2: Okay, so with the emergency egress, There's a report coming in July of this year, so July 2026. And in that report, we're hoping that some of the options and alternatives will be there for the egress routes and also for some of the community connectivity. What's specifically being done now? Well, with reference to the Hammond Plains Road traffic congestion, I'm meeting with staff. I have upcoming meetings with staff on some kind of traffic mitigation strategies to try to alleviate where we can on Hammond Plains Road. And that is in process right now. Staff is looking at the light traffic light timing, maybe possible slip lanes on Pock Road and a slip lane to go up to Lucasville Road in those areas. But we're in the talks right now with staff.
0: Councilor Young, strategies and reports are important. I get that. But I took a drive down there. I've taken several calls from people that are living on that road. There's concern, and there's concern today. What can HRM do today to help alleviate some of those concerns about a pretty busy, almost a whole new community being built there with only one road in and one road out?
2: That is a concern. And it's a community safety concern, as I mentioned when I responded last week or the week before. What's actually being done, we are meeting with staff, and we're working on some of the mitigation strategies are the timing of the lights. So the traffic light timing, we're trying to coordinate that a little better. And I mentioned about the possibility to have a few slip lanes, maybe a slip lane off of Pock Road heading towards Westwood.
0: What's a slip lane, John?
2: That a slip lane is when you're coming up to an intersection, it gives you more room where you can turn right and go right out to the highway. So there would be, I'm working on one that's would turn right on Pock Road, headed towards Westwood in the highway, and coming from Kingswood, where the light is at Hammond Plains Road in Lucasville, we're trying to look at the possibility of a slip lane there where you could go, instead of waiting in the lineup for the traffic light, you can turn right on Lucasville Road and go down Lucasville instead of being in the straight lane of going further up Hammond Plains Road.
0: Councillor Young, we just passed the 3-year anniversary of the wildfire out in those parts. And, of course, that brings back memories and some of them not very good memories of people trying to get out of that area with the roads that were in place. Now, Pockwuck is, as I said, it's a whole community that has sprung up since, and there's one way out of there. How do you alleviate fears of people if something happens and we have another wildfire?
2: Those are questions that I pose to staff, and I'm working with staff on that to have some kind of more community connectivity where we have options to get out of one community to the other instead of just the one way. Now, it would still be one way in and one way out, but it would be more access coming out of different communities.
0: How did this development get approved without having a secondary egress?
2: That's a good question. A lot of those pre-approvals were pre-election date before I came on. And even though a lot of them happened after that, they were already in the queue. So I campaigned on infrastructure before new development, and that's what I'm trying to work on now.
0: Councillor White, obviously not a lot of one-way ins, one-way outs in District 7, but egress is something that's being studied right across the entirety of HRM, and we know that that there's only a few routes out of the peninsula should we need to evacuate that. Your thoughts on this story and how these developments are going forward with one route in and one route out?
1: Oh, it's very complicated, and I don't know the details of it, but I do wonder sometimes how things, why we would choose to develop density if we don't have transit and such
0: right
1: out there. And it is a concern also on the peninsula, especially with Point Pleasant Park. There is a lot of, it's managed, like we've looked at it with staff, but, you know, if Point Pleasant Park was on fire, that would
0: right
1: be terrifying.
0: But there's not, yeah, you know, 8,000 or 9,000 people living in there, right? It's there would be people in the park, obviously, but when it's a built up area, it's a little bit more of a dangerous situation. Can I call it that?
1: What do you mean? It's not a built up area.
0: Well,
1: this is the most built up area.
0: I get it, but Point Pleasant Park. If the fire is in the park, right? Mm-hmm. That's the immediate threat is mm-hmm is where the fire is, mm-hmm, and if the Pockwock Road is in the woods. So, okay, I get it that there would be some threat, yeah, to the south end with that fire, but mm-hmm not immediate threat, if that makes any sense.
1: Sure, they're different, but there's homes right around
0: right
1: along the park too.
0: For sure. So, mm-hmm, this report, this egress report, it's been 3 years in the making. Do we know when it's coming to council?
1: I think Councillor Young said July. I'm not.
0: Is that right, John? Is it in July?
2: Yeah, we're due to get a report back in July of this year.
0: Right.
2: In the egress report.
0: 902-405-6000, 1-877-801-8255. That is the number if you want to join the conversation. This is Councillors on the Hot Seat. District 7, Councillor Laura White. District 14, Councillor John Young. There are a few lines open if you want to get into the conversation. We'll head to the phones right after this break.
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0: All right, welcome back. 902-405-6000, 1-877-801-8255. This is Councillors on the Hot Seat. In the studio today, District 7, Councillor Laura White. And on the phone with us today, District 14, Councillor John Young. If you want to shoot us an email, the address is Dan, D-A-N, Allstrand, A-H-L-S-T-R-A-N-D, at rci.rogers.com. Let's go to the phones. And we say hello this morning to Emily. Emily, how are you? I'm well. Your question for our counselors, please.
9: Hi, yes, thank you. I live in District 14, so my question is for Councillor Young. With the aggressive increase of population and vehicles on and off Talkwalk and Hammond Plains Road, what is the government's plan to better our area's main road access, not only for emergency situations, but for everyday safety of the constituents of Maplewood, White Hills, and Talkwalk corridors?
0: Councillor Young?
2: Well, so some of that will come back in the egress report of options and alternatives on the safety end. For the traffic congestion and transportation, so for traffic congestion, I am meeting, as I mentioned before, I'm meeting with staff on traffic congestion mitigation strategies for Hammond Plains Road. And you mentioned Pawquawk and Maplewood. In that, too, we're trying to look at community connectivity with communities. So it's still going to be one way in and one way out, but you'll have options of getting out through other communities along the way. So those will be part of the talks as well when we meet.
0: Emily, you still there?
9: Yes.
0: Follow up.
9: Okay. Well, thank you. I also was wondering, why is White Hills the only community affected by the 2023 wildfires that still has no confirmed or proposed emergency egress?
2: I met with the group, the White Hills Run group, and we agreed to work on strategies, and these are part of the strategies that we're going to be working on.
9: But nothing up until now?
2: No. There's nothing up until now.
0: Thanks, Emily.
9: Thank you.
0: 902-405-6000, 1-877-801-8255. Councillor Young, a couple of other emails, I'm going to kind of paraphrase them. Both are kind of asking the same question. Is there a long-term plan? I know there was some consideration for a connector onto the Lucasville Road. Is that something that's still being looked at?
2: Yeah, see, all of these will come in the report. There are long-term plans for egress. We're hoping also that the Margeson Drive connector is in there. Also, too, it's not just with the HRM. So I'm meeting and talking with the province on some of these issues as well, so we can work in synergy. And that might link up with Nova Scotia. So when they're doing their projects, that we can be more of a synergy where we can, if it's coming into the community, we can work together. So we're not starting one project and stopping another, where we can work through it. So I'm having talks with the province as well.
0: 902-405-6000, 1-877-801-8255. Back to the phones. We say hello to Sasha. Sasha, how are you?
14: Hello. Sorry. So my question is, what are the specific mechanisms currently in place or being used to assess risk across communities and subdivisions in order to prioritize the planning and public safety projects, especially in the greater Hammond Plains area?
0: So let me add a little bit to that, Sasha. When we go through the planning process, and I'll start with you, Councillor White, we're not going to let you off the hook today. When a new development or new development that is being built on Spring Garden Road, when that comes to planning, when it comes to community council, when it comes to council, what sort of processes go through there to ensure good transit, good access, and those kind of things?
1: It's a bit frustrating because not all of those details are when you're approving a development agreement. They're not there. They kind of come later with the permitting. But they do come in our regional planning, like where we've decided to develop and we know what, either we already have the services or we know what we need there. So it kind of comes in for that. But it later, it it doesn't happen when you're approving into development. And that's tricky for us a lot of the times because we want to see those answers and we don't have them right then when we're approving yes or no to a development agreement.
0: Councillor Young?
2: Similar to that, so if we're talking about transit runs with density. So if you don't have density, you primarily don't get transit. But what happens with all the new developments, by the time all the density gets there, we're in need of transit. So that I believe that in the regional plan, the suburban plan, I'm bringing that up, especially in my district and throughout the region as well and other districts, where that's because you're kind of handcuffed on, to say, for instance, the transit boundary. Well, if I have very little or no transit in my district and it's all being built up, there's no options for the vehicle drivers. In my district, you'll go down a driveway, there's at least three or four cars or vehicles in the driveway because they don't have any options other than driving the vehicles. So I'm trying to push the business units to look into that a little bit more, where we can start with some kind of planning for transit itself prior to the density buildup that we get in our communities.
0: Sasha, I think I hijacked your question. Do you want to ask it again, please?
15: Oh, no, that's okay. It happens sometimes. So mine was, how is risk assessed? And, like, what are those mechanisms for that across the communities and subdivisions to prioritize planning and public safety in those types of projects?
0: Councillor Young?
2: How is rent assessed?
0: Risk.
2: Is that the question?
0: Risk.
2: Risk?
0: Yeah.
2: Oh, risk. Oh, that should be all part of in the package of the planning. A lot of the, before the, like, in the permit stages, a lot of it is, you get the permit and then the studies come afterward, like the traffic studies and some of the risk assessments are there, but a lot of it comes after the permit.
0: And Councillor White, you know, this is something you were talking about, that seems kind of be to put the cart before the horse, right? Shouldn't that all be part of the development plan when the development plan comes to council?
1: Yeah, I think the traffic studies are actually done.
0: Okay.
1: I think they're done by then. But when it comes down to the fine-tuning of things, like I was looking at the road that goes through M District, like that,
0: right.
1: To me, I want to know those details before if I think it's a good idea to build there, and we don't always have them down to that level of what councillors are looking
0: so
1: for.
0: Does it tie your hands a little bit, Councillor Young, when you're approving these things? I know you didn't approve Pock Block, but it got approved.
2: It really does. I'm all about strategic planning prior to new development. And similar to what you said, as a setup right now, especially in districts that don't have some of the service boundaries, it's awfully hard to wait until certain sections are approved. And then we look for options of transit and where the traffic's going. It's similar to what you said. It's almost like putting the cart before the horse.
0: 902-405-6000, 1-877-801-8255. Councillors on the Hot Seat's going to continue after the news. We're back in a couple of minutes.
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23: Tomorrow, a historic Stanley Cup final continues in Vegas after Mitch Marner came out flying in Game 3. Carolina responded with 3 goals in 39 seconds to tie it. But Vegas sealed the deal in double overtime to take a 2-1 series lead. What's in store for Game 4? You just have to watch the Stanley Cup Final. 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
0: It is Monday, June the 8th. Good morning. I'm Blake Priddle in downtown Halifax. It is sunny and 12 degrees. Here's what's making news this hour. The union representing thousands of long-term care workers in Nova Scotia says it has reached a tentative agreement that could end an 8-week strike. The Canadian Union of Public Employees says picket lines will stand down as it leads bargaining unit votes on the proposed new agreement. If workers at St. Vincent's Nursing Home in Halifax accept the deal, it will then be presented to QP members across the province for a vote. The union represents more than 3,500 workers at 36 care homes. Police in Nova Scotia are looking for the public's help after a pedestrian was hit in a grocery store parking lot in Truro over the weekend. Police say the person was hit just after 5 p.m. on Saturday in the parking lot of the Atlantic Superstore. Police say the driver of the vehicle fled the scene, and investigators are asking people to come forward if they know anything about what happened. Louise Arbour will be installed as Canada's 31st Governor General today in a ceremony featuring several symbols of the crown and the office. The ceremony includes the presentation of the Great Seal of Canada, a symbol of the crown's authority used to authenticate important state documents and appointments. Arbour will take 3 oaths of office, while a 21-gun salute and the royal anthem will mark her ascent to the throne in the Senate chamber. Renewed violence this morning in the Middle East, where Israel and Iran have carried out airstrikes against each other. It's the first time the two countries have directly attacked each other since a ceasefire took effect 2 months ago. 95.7's Jimmy Palfer is here with the latest developments and the fallout.
24: It sets the stage for an even bigger conflict now 100 days into this. And every time we see an escalation, the world feels it, according to CNN military analyst Cedric Layton.
25: That impacts global shipping, global trade, and it means that prices go up, oil becomes scarcer.
24: On Truth Social this morning, President Trump told both Israel and Iran to stop shooting immediately, then suggested that they're looking to do an immediate ceasefire. Iran says it has stopped the attacks after previously warning it was the beginning of a full week of continuous strikes. Israel's attacks on Iran were launched after President Trump called Prime Minister Benjamin Netanyahu, urging him not to retaliate. There are reports of a second phone call between them today. And further escalating the situation, Yemen, where Iranian proxy Houthis have also fired at Israel. I'm Jamie Pulfer.
0: And Ukrainian forces launched overnight drone strikes on oil facilities in southern Russia and Russian-occupied Crimea.
5: targeting fuel infrastructure linked to Russia's war effort. Russia says it intercepted 310 Ukrainian drones overnight, while Ukraine reported shooting down or suppressing 124 of 155 Russian drones launched against it. A Ukrainian drone also struck a passenger train in occupied Crimea, killing a train assistant and injuring the driver. 95.7 News Time, 10:33 right now in downtown Halifax. It is sunny and 12 degrees. For more news at any time, you can follow us on X or you can visit our website, halifax.citynews.ca.
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0: Counselors on the hot seats in the studio today, District 7 Counselor Laura White. On the phone, District 14 Counselor John Young. Lots of lines open if you want to join the conversation. 902-405-6000, 1-877-801-8255. Let's splash back into the phones and say hello to Janet. Janet, how are you? Janet, are you there?
6: Do you need Janet?
0: Yes. Sorry.
6: I'm Janice Newell.
0: Sorry.
6: Okay.
0: Go ahead.
6: I'm from District 14. And this is a question or a statement, I guess, for both the counselors. So I'm wondering what's going to happen with the burnout section between Hammond's Plain, between the Pockwalk Road and Hammond's Plains Road. Like, because we heard rumors that there's development going to be happening that will be the same as West Bedford. And we cannot handle that population.
0: I'll pose that one to you, Counselor Young. Are they going to knock down those burned out trees and build new houses in there?
2: I believe that's planned for some of it, knocked down and rebuilt, because a lot of it's private land too as well, even though it's burnt out, it's private land. How they're going to do it is still under discussion, and what type of developments are going to be done.
0: Like density, right?
2: Yes.
0: Given the problems with the Hammond's Plains Road already? Question mark?
2: Yes, that has a lot to do with it too as well. So, like I mentioned before, that's all part of the discussions that I'm having with staff and going forward.
0: 902-4, thanks for the call, Janice. 902-405-6000, 1-877-801-8255. We say hello to Glenn. Glenn, how are you?
7: Good, Dan. Thank you for the opportunity to speak to the counselors. A quick comment and a quick question. I think the e-mobility and the e-scooters, I mean, I've had my fill of them. I don't know about the rest of the residents and taxpayers, but I near got ran over again. I'm hardly on the sidewalk. One guy went flying by me with a dog on his shoulder, no helmet, on the sidewalk. And there's no way you're going to be able to control them, counselors. There's no way you're going to be able to police them. Please, every time you see them, I'll bet your counselors don't do that. Anyways, my question is, I've been calling about the liability.
0: Hey Glenn, can you ask again the question again? You're cutting in and out.
7: Sorry, I'll go in here. How about now?
0: That's better. Your question.
7: Okay, sorry. Okay, so I've been calling in all last season, about liabilities. A lot of the counselors, and it was a great opportunity to speak to you, counselors. I appreciate that. But no one knew the answer. Everyone guessed. There was, I'm not a lawyer, I'll get back to you kind of thing. And then at the end of the season, counselor, and I think it was Hartling, let the cat out of the box that it was a waiver that the rider had to sign. So why didn't counselors know probably the most important topic about these mobility things when they were voting for them?
0: I'll start with you, Counselor White. Thanks, Clint.
1: Sure. Looking at the behavior of people using e-scooters, that's a behavior issue. We also have that with people driving vehicles. So we need to all behave well and respect each other. It actually happened to me in Ottawa that some teenagers whipped by us and it was startling and scaring. We can't behave that way. But e-mobility is here to stay and it's going to help us out with our transportation. So it's really about where people are allowed to be and enforcement and good behavior by all of us, whatever mode we're choosing. The liabilities, I'm not sure what. So you're getting at like if you hurt someone.
0: Or
1: like,
0: yourself.
1: Yeah. Or yourself. Right. Yeah. I'm not sure either what it is there. I must, when you're using those, you are signing on when you're renting. I'm not sure, but when you're using it yourself. I'd also have to look more into it. I mean, we don't generally have a lot of injuries caused by people on small devices like bicycles and scooters.
0: Councillor White, I understand there's I saw a PSA from the city that they're asking for public input. Mm-hmm. As we come to through the second year, this is the second year of the pilot project with the bird scooters, correct?
1: That's right. I haven't done that one. Yeah.
0: So at the end of this year, we do a review or council does a review on this project and then we decide what the next steps are. Is that what happens next?
1: Yeah. So it's a 2-year pilot. So staff are going to take a look at how it's going and how we might want to move forward with it.
0: Enforcement, you say.
1: Including public feedback.
0: Right. And you say enforcement on this and behavior is an issue. Is this something that we would ask regional police to step up on? Because people will tell me that they see all kinds of counselors have sat in that chair and told me that they see bad behavior on these things. Is that something that we would ask HRP to do? Or can we, I don't know, we can't mandate them to do it. So do we just ask them to be more vigilant?
1: Yeah, and they are. I have had some conversations. Yeah, when it's moving, when traffic is moving, and this is traffic as well, it is HRP. It's not compliance. Compliance can do the parking issues, but they can't do the moving. So,
0: Councillor Young, your thoughts on e-mobility and those scooters?
2: I kind of agree with Glenn. I think there has to be more parameters put in place. I've witnessed them going on the sidewalk, on the road, on the sidewalk, all in one trip, weaving in and out. I think there should be more parameters put in place for these riders, or the e-scooters and the e-bikes. But it's more the e-scooters I see the blatant usage in and out of traffic. It's more than once I witnessed it. So I think more things should be in place and that we'll probably get that back from the review of the public impact review going forward. How you would enforce it, that's something probably will come back in a public input too as well.
0: 902-405-6000, 1-877-801-8255. We go back to the phones and say hello to David. David, how are you?
8: I'm good, thank you.
0: Your question, please.
8: I have a question for the councillors, and it's regarding the capped assessments. The capped assessments have come up a number of times, and they're under consideration. The people most affected by that would be a lot of us senior people that are trying to stay in their homes and have the least ability to pay. So the people who have the least ability are asked to put the money in the pot. I'm assuming, or I'm hoping that if they do look at capped assessments, they'd look at the Halifax shipyards, which was granted millions of dollars by the count, by the provincial and federal governments, and also by the municipality to build the yards. And then when they were done, the property evaluation services gave them a tax bill, and the Irving shipyard people came to the city council and said, we can't afford to pay this. So the city council cut their taxes by a huge amount of money and capped their assessment with the same taxes at the same amount of money for 20 years. So when you're talking about capped assessments, I'm asking, does that include the capped assessment you've given, the HRM has given to the Halifax shipyards under the former mayor, Mike Savage?
0: Thanks, David. I appreciate the question. Councillor Young, I'll start with you. We've talked about assessment caps a lot here on the program, but I don't recall it being up for debate. Is that something that council's looking at, or does that have to go in conjunction with the province?
2: It has to go in conjunction with the province, but I believe Councillor Steele brought something up for a report to come back. on the cap assessment. It's following what the province will do in the future. And Premier Houston mentioned the cap too as well. It's kind of a two-way street because I could be in a home in the duplex and the person right next to me could just move in and they're paying, they don't benefit from the cap as much, and I would benefit because I already live there.
1: Right.
2: So it's trying to level it out or equal it out. Now, David's question about if they might do something similar to what they did at the shipyard, that's still unclear right now. So maybe that might be something that's discussed later on after these reports come back and whatever the province does.
1: Councillor White?
9: Yeah, so the capped assessments are a real problem, but we do not have power over that. So what Councillor Steele's motion was about was coming to request that the province take a look at removing that. And if we were given that ability, or if that happened, if we right. no longer had the capped assessment, it would not be an overnight thing where everyone's taxes jump to some wild level. We would change the rates. We would look at the rates and change them according to what makes sense, and it may be something that comes in slow over time. So it's really about making it more fair, because Councillor Young mentioned new homeowners. This is really a problem for people trying to buy homes right now. You're just paying way, way more than the person next door to you. It's also a problem for renters, because apartment buildings don't have property tax caps, so rent is high also because of this inequity.
1: I don't put words in your mouth. So if this came back and you had the ability, would you support mm-hmm. eliminating those caps or phasing out the cap?
9: Absolutely. And look at how to do it incrementally over time, and we'd be changing the rates to make it make sense.
1: Yeah. Councillor Young?
2: Over time, and similar to what Councillor White said, the rates would change too as well. So it's a combination of both. I see it coming to fruition based on what Premier Houston mentioned. So I think it's going to happen. It's just a matter of when.
1: All right. We're going to take a break. Councillors on the Hot Seat's going to continue on the other side. The number 902-405-6000, 1-877-801-8255. We are back after the break.
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0: All right, welcome back. Councillors on the Hot Seat continues right through to the top of the hour. In the studio today is District 7 Councillor Laura White. On the phone with us today, District 14 Councillor, and that is John Young. Let's go back to the phones, and we say hello this morning to Gloria. Gloria, how are you?
16: I'm well, Dan. Thank you for taking my call, and good morning. Good morning to the councillors. I'm not calling about the cap rate, but I will speak very quickly on that. You only lose the cap rate for 1 year when you buy a property, which was a mistake when they implemented it. But then if your assessment goes up, it's because of the exorbitant price you paid, because assessment is based on market value. And when you pay that price, you not only put your assessment up, but like properties, because as I said, it is based on market value and is only an estimate until you buy it. Anyway, my conversation today, Dan, we're talking about fires. Mine is about firefighters. I don't know whether anybody saw the big report from Montreal and the number of firefighters who die because of cancer linked to the carcinogenics from the chemicals that leak through their skin and that they breathe. One municipality I read is buying special suits to protect our firefighters. Do the councillors know about that? And what are we planning to do about it?
0: Councillor White, start with you.
9: Sure. Thanks, Gloria, for the question. I know for sure that we're looking at funding cancer screening for our firefighters. And that's something that actually Councillor Cuddle took to Federation of Canadian Municipalities, so others are looking to join on with what we're doing there. When it comes to the gear, I'm actually not sure. I imagine if we're helping out with cancer screening, we're also aware of trying to get them the best gear, but I can't say for sure.
0: Councillor Young?
2: Yes, I'm on the same vein as Councillor White. So cancer screening is for the firefighters. I would think the gear would come along with that. The other missing piece is the ongoing mental health with PTSD. I'm an advocate of trying to get more funding for the firefighters in that regard too as well. So hopefully when the budget comes around again, those things will be looked at too as well.
16: Yeah, the PTSD is in our police officers and our first responders also. But let's not hold on and off on this. There are lives involved here. The people who go out and save us, their lives are at risk. I lost a brother-in-law who was a firefighter to cancer. And I think it's time that we considered this. We look at safety of cyclists and we look at safety of other people. Let us take a good look at our firefighters and look at buying suits that will protect them. So I'm sure and I hope you will do that. So thank you very much. Have a great day.
0: Thank you, Gloria. 902-405-6000, 1-877-801-8255 to the phones to say hello to Chris. Chris, how are you?
17: I'm good. How are you guys?
0: I'm well. Your question for the councillors, please.
17: Good. I got a couple of quick questions. If we can, I'll have to keep it short. So the meeting that was attended out in Edmonton last week, Laura, I know you went, but John, were you there?
2: No, I was home taking care of business in the municipality.
17: Good, good for you. If my arm were longer, I'd pat you on the back. Laura, since you were there, how many councillors went in total?
9: Well, there were 11 of us. I thought John was coming. That was going to be 12. There were 11 of us, 11. Including the mayor.
17: Did any staff go?
9: Yes. We are hosting FCM next year, so we actually had more staff than usual because they're taking notes.
17: How many staff went?
9: I'm not sure.
17: Two, three, four, 10?
9: I really don't know. I saw three.
17: Don't know.
9: I don't know.
17: Who paid for the trip?
9: Well, That would be from the tax base, sure. Yeah.
17: That would be me and everybody else that pays taxes.
9: Yep.
17: Could you tell me, what value did we as taxpayers receive from that trip?
9: For sure. Like, we're there to learn and to network about what's going on in other places, and that's something we rarely get a chance to do. So we're learning about new ideas. We're making connections on who to call about about things. So I think it is valuable. And when it comes to the conference, that's going to be a major event drawing in a lot of a lot of dollars.
17: Okay. Did you
9: not
17: say about learning? There's a couple of things I'm going to ask you, and I'll get you to answer afterwards if possible. Did you learn how to spend our money more efficiently? Did you learn how to balance a budget without raising property taxes? Did you learn how to better negotiate union contracts? Did you learn how to get more value from suppliers of goods and services supplied to HRM? And did you learn how to listen better to your constituents and make your decisions based on what your constituents want and not on your own ideological agendas? Did you learn any of those things?
9: I think that's kind of a fiery way to frame that, Chris. I mean,
17: no, it's a simple question. It's
9: I mean, that's a lot.
17: As a taxpayer, I'm looking for value. When these
0: can I ask you a question, Chris, real quick? When you were
17: Yes,
0: a landlord,
17: sure.
0: Did you ever go to a landlords association meeting?

0: White, conferences are always a discussion point, right? There's always that cost versus benefit. Tell us maybe a little bit more about what, if there was any benefit to going, and what that conference that is going to come here next year is going to bring to HRM.
1: Well, we get a pot of money for that. I think it's an ad promo budget. So a lot of the times.
0: So this is a budget item.
1: Yeah, it's a budget item that each counselor has, so you can decide if you're going to use that. Like for us, it's deciding: are you going to do a paper newsletter, or are you going to go to this conference?
0: Okay.
1: The way it works out, because they're both the same cost. There's a lot of value to networking. Like I find a lot of the time, I'm just stewing in my own head, thinking about something, and it's hard to make progress. Like it's really good to build relationships up and have people to talk to about your ideas and
0: for
1: learn
0: sure.
1: new ideas. Like I went on 4 study tours where I'm looking at, oh, how are they doing things in Edmonton? Like, oh, this is a neat idea. I wonder if we have this here, or if we could look at it.
0: To Chris's point, when we have a tight budget cycle like we just had, can you see how taxpayers can be frustrated by there's no tangible benefit that comes back other than knowledge?
1: I just think that is a benefit, and it's up to each counselor to decide if they want to spend it on their ad. Like a lot of the ad promo stuff we could spend is like sponsoring events, and you're giving a nonprofit organization some money, and they do an ad, and that's how you could spend that money. So I like to do that.
0: FCM next year in HRM, yeah. We talked to the mayor about it. We talked about the bus or the benefits of it. Mm-hmm. Does HRM spend money to bring those kind of conferences here?
1: I don't know the answer to that question. I do know a lot of the planning is done by FCM, the organization, so we get some input as to what happens, but I'm not sure actually how that works.
0: Okay. We're almost out of time. Councillor Young, what's happening in District 14? I think we know.
2: Traffic congestion. Hopefully try to get some alleviation, and especially on Hams Plains Road. I'm really eager and waiting for the egress report because it plays a big role in the whole of HRM, but in my district as well. And we do have public participation with the microtransit pilot project on Lucasville Road. So those sessions and community are going on over this next couple months.
0: And Councillor Wade, very quickly, it's happening in District 7.
1: A lot of talk around infill housing design and construction. Also, public safety on Spring Garden Road. I've been hearing a lot about that lately. And then more exciting events are coming. We have Sail GP coming. We have the Garrison Grounds music concert. And everybody's graduating, so it's also a positive vibe to this month.
0: Councillor Young, I appreciate your time. Councillor White, I appreciate you stopping by the studio, and we'll do this all again on Monday.
2: Thank you, Dan.
1: Thanks, Dan.
2: You guys have a good day.
0: It's time now for the open hour, thanks, everybody. Your chance to maybe comment on what you heard, maybe bring something new to the discussion. It's the first open hour of the week, and it's going to take flight right after the update.
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3: It is Monday, June the 8th. Good morning. I'm Blake Priddle in downtown Halifax. It is sunny and 12 degrees. Here's what's making news this hour. The union representing thousands of long-term care workers here in Nova Scotia says it has reached a tentative agreement that could end an eight-week strike. The Canadian Union of Public Employees says picket lines will stand down as its lead bargaining unit votes on the proposed new agreement. If workers at St. Vincent's Nursing Home in Halifax accept the deal, it will then be presented to QP members across the province for a vote. The union represents more than 3,500 workers at 36 care homes. Police are looking for the public's help after a pedestrian was hit in a grocery store parking lot in Truro over the weekend. Police say the person was hit just after 5 p.m. on Saturday in the parking lot of the Atlantic Superstore. Police say the driver of the vehicle fled the scene. Investigators are asking people to come forward if they know anything about what happened. A veteran former RCMP officer who was in charge of security at the 2010 Vancouver Olympics says World Cup organizers face a new security landscape.
4: Bud Mercer says the tournament is being hosted at cities including Vancouver and Toronto at a time of war in the Middle East and Ukraine and the Ebola outbreak in Africa. He says he doesn't know exactly what planners in Vancouver and Toronto are getting ready for, but the complex environment could help explain the budgeted security costs of $242 million in Vancouver and $94 million in Toronto. Concordia University professor Moshe Lander says the difference in stadium locations in Vancouver and Toronto are a huge reason for the cost differences. He says the crowded downtown location of BC Stadium will involve layers of security cordons, while in Toronto Stadium, better known as BMO Field, the stands are on the grounds of the Canadian National Exhibition, which will make security cartons much cheaper. David Augustine, The Canadian Press.
3: Renewed violence this morning in the Middle East, where Israel and Iran have carried out airstrikes against each other. It's the first time the two countries have directly attacked each other since a ceasefire took effect 2 months ago. 95.7's Jimmy Palfer is here with the latest developments and the fallout.
5: It sets the stage for an even bigger conflict now 100 days into this. And every time we see an escalation, the world feels it, according to CNN military analyst Cedric Layton.
6: That impacts global shipping, global trade, and it means that prices go up, oil becomes scarcer.
5: On Truth Social this morning, President Trump told both Israel and Iran to stop shooting immediately, then suggested that they're looking to do an immediate ceasefire. Iran says it has stopped the attacks after previously warning it was the beginning of a full week of continuous strikes. Israel's attacks on Iran were launched after President Trump called Prime Minister Benjamin Netanyahu, urging him not to retaliate. There are reports of a second phone call between them today. And further escalating the situation, Yemen, where Iranian proxy Houthis have also fired at Israel. I'm Jamie Pulfer.
3: China's president is in North Korea for key talks with leader Kim Jong-un. AP correspondent Charles de Ledesma reports.
7: Chinese President Xi Jinping has arrived in Pyongyang in his first visit to North Korea in 7 years. The trip's likely meant to reassert China's unique influence over North Korea in return for providing economic and political benefits. She's expected to hold a summit with North Korean leader Kim Jong-un, but no specific agenda has so far been released. Foreign experts predict the meeting would have big ramifications on bilateral ties and beyond, as both leaders seek to restore their traditional cooperation in the face of separate confrontations with the US. China has long been North Korea's economic lifeline and main diplomatic backer. I'm Charles de Ledesma.
3: 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Right now in downtown Halifax, it is sunny and 14 degrees. 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

0: Buddy, it is the open hour, our first open hour of the week. 902-405-6000, 1-877-801-8255. That is the number if you want to call. Can't take them unless you make them, and that's the golden rule here on our open hours. You can bring whatever topic to the forefront or to the table. We'll certainly have a listen to it. May not agree, but that's the beauty of open hour radio. And you might want to talk about something you just heard during our Counselors on the Hot Seat segment, or something that you haven't heard yet. 902-405-6000, 1-877-801-8255. That's the number. If you want to shoot me an email, by all means do so. The address is dan.allstrand, A-H-L-S-T-R-A-N-D, at rci.rogers.com. I understand that there's a power outage happening today. I got a couple of emails out there on it. Where is it here? I'm going to try and find the, there it is. Nice sunny day, some windy, gusty winds. Nova Scotia Power living up to their standards. The wind blows, the power goes. Even better that the outage map is giving an ETA for restoration, but the cause is still under investigation. That is, yeah, it's a rather large one. I think it's out in the Dartmouth end of things. I haven't had a chance to look at the outage map, but I just wanted to pass that along in case you're wondering what's going on. Apparently, there's an outage over there. Number of emails with regards to some of the comments from our counselors during the open hour. One of them was on a property cap. It's interesting. Before I read the email, I'm just going to stick my two cents in worth in here. You all know how I feel about the property cap, and that's not what I'm trying to get at here. But it's interesting that it almost to a counselor, they all say the same thing, that hey, this is a provincial responsibility, which is in fact true. But I haven't found a counselor that supports it yet. Most will say that, you know, they won't come out and definitively say on the air, I think that the property cap assessment doesn't work properly. And Councillor Young, to his credit, did the duplex argument that we've been having here for several months about how one side of a duplex pays less or more tax than the other based on the property cap assessment, or assessment cap, sorry. But I haven't found a counselor that has come out and ardently defended that cap, but won't come out and say that they want to get rid of it. Because I'll tell you what, if you come out and said that, that's tough political capital to spend. And remember what a politician's job is, right? It's not to represent your wishes. It's to get reelected. So that was an interesting sort of nugget that I gained out of that conversation. Anne writes, counselors said that apartments don't benefit from the property cap, but isn't property tax a deduction, a business expense for owners who rent units? I don't know the answer to that. Maybe somebody out there who is a landlord can tell me that one. It seems to me that only the way for fair taxation would be service-based in a neighborhood with or a specific street. We all get the same services, but everybody pays a different tax rate based on their home's valuation. This discrepancy exists even without the cap. My response to that one, Ann, is how do you administer that? How do you account that? How do you do the books for what services people use? Right? I know that there's been discussion here about that and how there is an injustice, according to some, about the amount of tax that some areas of the city pays as opposed to the others. But how do you, I guess my point is how do you administer that? Yeah, everybody gets garbage. Everybody has, well, most people have streetlights and sidewalks and garbage removal and street clearing, right? But there are other services that you pay for when you pay your taxes, like libraries, pools, sports facilities, transit. Although there is a user pay for transit, I guess, even though it's subsidy and it doesn't make money. Maybe service-based is more equitable, but I don't understand how, I don't get how you would ever administer that. Anyway. 902-405-6000, 1-877-801-8255. Hello, Catherine.
1: Hello. How are you?
0: I'm well. What's on your mind?
1: Sorry, I almost dozed off listening to the conversation. I've been in the queue for quite some time. You have a lot more callers than you let on. So what's on my mind is I wanted to ask the counselors, even though they're not there anymore, maybe to make more of a bold statement, sure. that Halifax is playing catch-up. You know, Peter McKay and Mike Savage, they had a vision for Halifax, you know? And they saw it catching up with the great other big cities of Canada. But they didn't have a plan. So now our current staff, who are slowly but surely replacing the baby boomers, I speak from a point of reference because I have several friends that work for the city in the planning and the engineering departments. So I guess I'm calling to defend our city staff that have taken the last 5 to 7 years to aptly implement criteria. Like when my friend started in the roads department, there was no criteria as to who got a sidewalk. It was kind of like, ooh, pick me, pick me. It was whoever screamed the loudest. And a lot of things are like that. You know, the potholes and the projects with the province. And that is actually one question I do have, or a statement I do have, is that why is the province taking easy, simple revenue away from our municipality? You know, they seem to be pushing back to any development that Halifax seems to be making. What is it, 10,000 people a day cross the bridge? Now, I do agree that traffic flows better cross bridge without the toll, but, you know, that was a lot of money every day that the city was making.
0: $40 million a year?
1: So, yeah, exactly, right? So where did they plan? And also, if they were going to make parking free for someone at the hospitals, it should have been the staff who park there every single day of their 35-year career, not whoever's coming to pay $2 one afternoon for a biopsy. I don't quite understand why the province, the province just seems to be taking free money and flushing it down the toilet. And it's irritating, you know, because I also feel like the councillors and the city have a hard time coordinating work projects, which is why Hammond's Plains Road and Pockwalk are taking, you know, a 3-year study on top of, public consultation and so on and so forth. I mean, bureaucracy is very slow, but I feel like Halifax and the province are butting heads and just fighting teamwork.
0: No doubt about that. Absolutely no doubt about that.
1: Yeah. I was hoping to get on while the councillors were on, but I can write them an email or something.
0: Sure.
1: But yeah, I was just wondering if they felt they were making headway, because I do know that to fix the road in HRM now. Sorry, I'm almost done, but to fix a road in HRM now, they get a hold of Halifax Water, they get a hold of Nova Scotia Power, they talk to the province, and then HRM fixes the road. So once they pave a road from curb to curb in HRM, it's good for 10, 15 years. Now, it's a slower process. But you can rest assured that once your road is paved, or a main road is paved, that nothing has to be dug up, you know, other than like a major catastrophe underground. Everything's been done before Halifax put that payment down now. And that's a very new process. That's just been in the last 5 years. So that's why our roads are such a mess, because the roads department is in the process of getting everything done underneath, so they can make our roads nice and smooth. Anyway, so I just wanted to add that.
0: Thanks, Catherine. Appreciate it.
1: All right. Have a great day.
0: 902-405-6000, 1-877-801-8255. That is the number. Very quickly before we take the break, just got an update on the power outage. It looks like it's impacting about 2,200 customers, and still no real idea as to why the outage happened. I think we can guess, but it looks like it's about 2,300 people, and it's centered in the Sackville area. So if you're without lights and listening to us on the radio, thank you very much. The ETA for that to be restored has yet to be determined. Here we go again, Nova Scotia Power. We're back after the break.
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0: right, welcome back. 902-405-6000, 1-877-801-8255. That's the number if you want to join the conversation. Or if you want to shoot us an email, the address is Dan, dan.allstrand, A-H-L-S-T-R-A-N-D, at rci.rogers.com. Let's go to the phones and say hello to Barry. Barry, how are you?
1: Hi. I am shocked that people also don't know what causes it. My the wind might be going at 15 miles an hour, gusting to 100. I'm in a house. Our walls are 6 inches thick with a water window. It's almost moving, shaking in the wind. It's that bad. And my friend over in Davy Crescent, he's, unfortunately for them, it's garbage day.
0: Mm-hmm.
1: His front lawn is garbage. That's how bad the wind is. And the Power Corporation doesn't know that that kind of heavy wind causes power outages. It's hard to believe.
0: Okay. So it, you're in Sackville, are you, Barry?
1: No, I'm in Eastern Passage.
0: Okay.
1: The winds are that bad, so if other areas are getting hit as bad as we are, it's understandable.
0: So Nova Scotia Power gets a pass because it's windy?
1: In that kind of wind, what are they supposed to do? I mean, the trees were bending right over back and forth. Almost like it was that, it's that bad over here.
0: Okay. Thanks, man. 902-405-6000, 1-877-801-8255. 100-mile-an-hour winds, folks, are you experiencing that? Because I didn't this morning. I think the gust I saw was 60 kilometers an hour, which is far from 100. But maybe it's changed, and maybe it is that windy out there, and maybe Nova Scotia Power does get a pass on this one. I'm inside. I can't tell you if that's happening or not. 902-405-6000, 1-877-801-8255. That is the number. If you want to join the conversation, please do so. Again, 902-405-6000, 1-877-801-8255. This email comes to us from Debbie. It says, I live in Hammonds Plains, was evacuated by the fires 3 years ago. Didn't lose my property, but did see the devastation every day driving through the neighborhood. I'm so angry that it's taken 3 years to get a report on egress recommendations. You don't have to have a degree in planning to know that our subdivisions are not built with proper infrastructure. That's no reason to ignore the situation, not to fix the errors. Not having egress routes is a matter of life and death and property destruction. It should be the first priority of this council to remedy this. Bike lanes, etc., are nice to haves. They're not needed to save lives. If councillor, the mayor, and the CAO truly cared about residents living in the suburbs of HRM, this matter would have been fixed long ago. We do not need to have another fire and then have them tell us that their hearts are with us when people die. This has been ignored long enough. It has to be fixed now. If it takes 3 years just to get a report, there's something wrong with how council and staff operate. And that comes to us from Debbie. 902-405-6000, 1-877-801-8255. Mitch writes, very sad to hear that 10 councillors would make the choice to attend a conference versus spending that funding on communicating with their constituents or sponsoring local events. With 10 there and staff, they were surely some diminished returns on that investment. Again, 902-405-6000, 1-877-801-8255. Conferences are always a discussion point, right? Absolutely. Every time an elected official goes away and travels to do something, there's scrutiny, and rightly so. I think that if a councillor is going to spend that kind of money on traveling to Edmonton or wherever it was, then there should be some return on that investment. There's never really a tangible return, right? Now, many of you who are listening to me today have been on conferences before. You've been away. It's on the private sector or maybe even in the public sector. And you know how these things go, right? And I'm not making an excuse for sending 10 counselors to Edmonton. Could we have got away with more? Maybe. Could we have got away with less staff? Maybe. Was there a need to have more people there because that conference is coming to Halifax next year? Perhaps. But my problem with these kind of conferences and these kind of these travels, some of them, some people call these junkets, is that, yeah, sure, maybe we made connections. Yeah, sure, you maybe made, you learned something by looking at a water treatment plant. but we never really ever know what the return on the investment is, right? It's a lot easier when you say, I traveled here and this is what I did and this is what I got, as opposed to, well, I made some connections and I saw how this city did their transit corridor, whatever the response is. It's always a topic of discussion when we have counselors that travel. I'll ask you all the same question when we see that conference come back to Halifax, and if it was worth having. Was it worth bringing all those municipal leaders from across Canada to HRM? Because they're under the same scrutiny as others are, right? I know many of you disagree with me, but that's fine. That's why we do the open hour. 902-405-6000, 1-877-801-8255. That is the number if you want to join the conversation. A couple of you were not happy with the way that I handled that question here on the show. And I fully believe that if you're going to sit in this seat, you have to take that kind of criticism. Kenmo writes, why do you always come to the rescue of counselors and not the callers? The listeners and the callers are your customers, not the counselors. Sorry, Dan, but I tire of you siding with counselors when someone like Chris asks a difficult question. This segment should be renamed Counselors on the Comfy Seat. Ken's already been down that road before. Thanks for the email, Ken. I appreciate it. John writes, hey, Dan, you should change the name because you never allow counselors to be on the hot seat anymore like Todd and Rick. Chris deserved a response, and you didn't allow it. As a taxpayer, we should know the exact cost because they bring coffees to you and Vanessa doesn't give them a pass. Well, first off, didn't bring coffees today. Second of all, Chris's call came at the end of the show. Wanted to give them time to answer the question, which sometimes doesn't get afforded the opportunity to do so when callers are rapid-firing questions at them. I thought it was important. They didn't answer the question. They didn't answer the question. But as I say, if you're going to sit in this chair and make decisions and make comments on the air, then you got to take the heat from the callers and from the counselors. And I'll tell you what, I take both. 902-405-6000-1-877-801-8255. Robin writes, hello, Dan. I worked in government and traveled to conferences and workshops. Upon return to work, I was expected to respond with a complete report of was gained by my attendance. This morning's counselors seemed quite taken aback by the question. That should be that's what she had learned. Shouldn't that be a requisite? Something I've talked about a lot. I talk about it with Mark Carney on the program when he travels. What does he bring back? I talk about it with Premier Houston when he travels and goes to Texas, and now here he's going to San Diego. What does he bring back with that? Should counselors go to FCM and bring back a report? Perfect opportunity to do that at council. Make it a little more transparent. Say, okay, we sent 10 counselors to whatever conference it was, and this is what we brought back. I think that that's a fair statement. Do you? 902-405-6000, 1-877-801-8255. We are back after the news.
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4: 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What's in store for Game 4? 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

0: Hello?
1: Hey, buddy.
0: Frankie, is that you?
1: Yeah, listen, you're gonna have to pick me up.
0: What do you mean I have to pick you up? Don't you have money for a cab?
1: Yeah, but it's in my wallet.
0: Well, where's your wallet?
1: Oh, I left it in my pants.
0: Okay, where are your pants?
1: It's no big deal. Hey, did you know that Julia's neighbor's got a new pool?
0: Oh, dear. All right, where are you?
1: A gas station near her house.
0: Just stay there, and I'll be right over. 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
15: It is Monday, June the 8th. Good morning. I'm Blake Priddle in downtown Halifax. It is sunny and 14 degrees. Here's what's making news this hour. The ceremony to install Louise Arbour as Canada's 31st Governor General is underway at the Senate of Canada building in Ottawa. She is succeeding Mary Simon, who became Canada's first Indigenous Governor General in 2021. Prime Minister Mark Carney is expected to speak, and Arbour will also deliver her first address to the nation. Back here at home, unionized long-term care workers in Nova Scotia are expected to begin voting today on a tentative contract that could bring an end to labor dispute that's now into its eighth week. The Canadian Union of Public Employees says the tentative deal for 3,600 workers at 36 facilities was reached on Sunday, and picket lines across the province have been stood down. If the lead bargaining unit, which represents workers at St. Vincent's Nursing Home in Halifax, votes to approve the proposed deal, it would then be presented to members across the province for a vote. The union issued a statement on Sunday saying its negotiators have unanimously recommended the workers should endorse the deal. Residents in the Annapolis Valley say the impending closure of 5 rural library branches will devastate their community. They are urging the province to ramp up funding and keep library doors open. The 5 libraries will close on July the 20th, and the Annapolis Valley Regional Library System says stagnant provincial funding since 2020 is a factor in the closures. Provincial legislator David Bulby says he doesn't want to see any branches close, and he's hoping for a resolution before the July 20th closure date. Renewed violence this morning in the Middle East, where Israel and Iran have carried out airstrikes against each other. It's the first time the two countries have directly attacked each other since a ceasefire took effect 2 months ago. 95.7's Jamie Palfer is here with the latest developments and the fallout.
16: It sets the stage for an even bigger conflict now 100 days into this. And every time we see an escalation, the world feels it, according to CNN military analyst Cedric Layton.
17: That impacts global shipping, global trade, and it means that prices go up, oil becomes scarcer.
16: On Truth Social this morning, President Trump told both Israel and Iran to stop shooting immediately, then suggested that they're looking to do an immediate ceasefire. Iran says it has stopped the attacks after previously warning it was the beginning of a full week of continuous strikes. Israel's attacks on Iran were launched after President Trump called Prime Minister Benjamin Netanyahu, urging him not to retaliate. There are reports of a second phone call between them today. And further escalating the situation, Yemen, where Iranian proxy Houthis have also fired at Israel. I'm Jamie Pulfer.
15: 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It is sunny and 14 degrees. 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

0: All right, welcome back, everybody. 902-405-6000, 1-877-801-8255. That's the number. If you want to join the conversation, by all means, do so. Lots of emails coming in, and I appreciate that. If you want to shoot us an email and join our typing pool, as we like to call it, Dan, D-A-N, dot Allstrand, A-H-L-S-T-R-A-N-D, at rci.rogers.com. Back to the phones. We say hello to David. David, how are you?
1: I'm pretty good, Dan. How are you?
0: I'm okay. What's on your mind?
1: Good, good. Thank you very much for a great session this morning.
0: Thank you.
1: Very interesting. Peninsula and mainland people. Very interesting. Two quick points for you. On John's issue about the Hammonds Plains fire and egress,
0: yep.
1: I was going to say I honestly can't believe that the city of HRM hasn't fixed that yet. I mean, people could have died really badly there.
0: We're lucky they didn't.
1: Well, yeah, I've driven down Hammonds Plains. Everything was destroyed. Oh. I honestly can't believe that our highly paid bureaucrats can't figure out where to put in another road and that the citizens are allowing that to happen.
0: Right.
1: And the reason that I mention that is about the comments that came up about Point Pleasant Park. And it's got to get out in the public that Point Pleasant Park, and especially right now with Tower Road closed, there's only two exits from the other side of the railway cut.
0: I forgot about Tower Road. You are correct, sir. Yes.
1: And it's a big dig, and it's going till December. And the main point is, and no one talks about this, the fire water pipes in Point Pleasant Park are dry. There's no water in them. And the fire department's comment is, don't worry, if there's a fire, we'll get the water from Point Pleasant Drive. Well, if that fire happens down by the Sailor's Monument,
0: right,
1: it's gone. The other thing that's never come out is that D&D did a fire study by the Damage Control Center in Shabakto Head about 20 years ago, and the results were if there was a fire in Point Pleasant Park with our standard southwesterly wind, the rest of the peninsula would be gone in hours. It would hop over the railway cut, and it would just spread. So you get a southwesterly at 20, 25 knots.
0: It's always windy there, yeah.
1: It's always windy. So nobody talks about that. And our counselor needs to take that. So that kind of goes to my second point is, what are the priorities of council and staff? Shouldn't fire protection of citizens be a higher priority than rebuilding the form? I just picked that one out of the blue, okay?
0: Sure.
1: And that came out in the counselor's comment this morning that planning is done after a building permit is given.
0: Right.
1: I mean,
0: didn't that was a jaw dropper for me that you can get your development approved without having a secondary exit from these in the forest, in the woods.
1: So you made a very good comment on Spring Gardens development. So Spring Garden and Roby Street, it's all torn down,
0: yep,
1: and we're going to put four more, basically, Fenwick Towers there. Think about that.
0: Yeah, I get it. Yeah.
1: So 120-story tower, divided by four, that's my understanding. What about traffic? What about water? When the Wake Baltic Club burnt three or four years ago, this week, they didn't have enough water to put out the fire. So we're going to add all those people, all those toilets, all those sinks. Has anyone done the planning? So we got big problems in the city, and I know the mayor's trying to fix it. And finally, that's why I think Chris asked his loaded question. Where's the value? You know, at the end, and I didn't hear a really good answer to that. And your caller or your emailer who said, let's do a report, every one of those counselors should deliver us a written report within 2 weeks of returning, in my humble opinion.
0: Thank you, David.
1: Take care, man. Bye-bye.
0: 902-405-6000, 1-877-801-8255. That kind of blew me away today when we were having our discussion about Pockwock Road, and I asked the process or when this goes before council, does the consideration for egress, for traffic, and for transit come up? It doesn't, at least according to our counselors, and I do stand to be corrected if maybe I misunderstood, misheard, or maybe they were wrong, but they said that a development plan, when somebody comes to council with a development plan, that's not part of it. That stuff comes into consideration when we go to the permitting phase. That was a jaw dropper for me, folks. To David's point, I get the concerns raised about urban development. I really do. I mean, if you look at that development at the corner of Roby and Spring Garden, that whole street corner has changed. Right? That's going to be, that was, three-level housing, old houses. There were some restaurants and shops in there. That's going to become a dense block. And I get the concerns raised about water and traffic and such. But let's get off the urban side for a minute and take a look at the more suburban areas where these kind of fires and catastrophic events can happen much more easily. Somebody can come to council, my understanding, with a development plan for a piece of wooded area with woods around it. And before council gets a chance to even consider looking at secondary access, that development plan's already approved. I said it sounds like it's the cart before the horse. Really is, isn't it? 902-405-6000, 1-877-801-8255. Scott writes, having been involved with land development for 30 years, I offer this insight. A developer can only design development on the property they own. Most parcels of land only access one road. If the province or the municipality believes additional access is required across neighboring properties to access another property, the only mechanism I'm aware of for this expropriation of land to build a road. That means taxpayer money to expropriate property. Who pays for the engineering to design the road to build it? You make the developer pay for it if you are increasing the cost of the resulting lots. And that comes to us from Scott. It doesn't feel like that's sound planning. And then we get into a situation like we are in right now with Pocklock Road. And those folks there are rightly concerned. And it's, I mean, there are probably some that don't like to see all of the new development. But for the most part, the concerns that are being raised from the folks at Pocklock Safe are not about the amount of traffic and vehicles and such. That's part of it. But it's just that that's a one-way road. And slip lanes and traffic studies aside, sure, that'll make sense during rush hour. Sure, that'll make sense when the road's busy, but in an emergency situation, just think back 3 years ago. Hammond's Plains Road becomes a parking lot. How do the people get off that, even if they have slip lanes and traffic lights and they're all synced up? How does that work? 902-405-6000, 1-877-801-8255. We're taking a break. Back in a minute.
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0: All right, welcome back, everybody. Lines are wide open, 902-405-6000, 1-877-801-8255. There were a couple of comments and calls during Counselors on the Hot Seat today with regards to e-scooters. I mentioned during that hour that there is a survey that's underway. We know we're in the second year of that pilot project. And now HRM is asking for some of your feedback on it. This is the Bird Canada e-scooter and e-bike program. That's the blue ones that you see, or orange ones that you see with the blue helmets on the sidewalk. And many of you have had interactions with and have shared them here on the show. That survey is open up until the 26th of June. And I encourage you, if you are a proponent or an opponent of e-scooters and e-bikes, particularly with this this for-rent service that there is, to participate, because that's how we can get feedback to City Council on this as they look to see what happens next after this season ends of this two-year pilot project. Enforcement is always going to be the issue here, folks. I truly believe that. And you have to ask yourself this question. Do we hire more police officers to police these things? Do we reassign police officers from other duties to police e-scooters and e-bikes to make sure that kids are wearing their helmet? And one of our callers today said that he saw somebody on an e-scooter with a dog on their shoulder. In fact, two people said that. David wrote, "Hey, you may think that the gentleman on the phone was exaggerating about the fellow on the scooter with a dog on his shoulder, but I agree with him. I've seen the same thing down around the common. Might have been the same fella. That guy's traveling along super fast with that little dog on his shoulder. I shook my head and thought, if he hits that bump, that dog's going to fly off, and then it's off to the vet." Ken writes, "Is there an age limit for e-scooter drivers? I see elementary school kids and teenagers racing about on sidewalks, nearly colliding with elderly walkers, people with their dogs, parents with toddlers. It's only a matter of time when one of these e-scooter hoodlums," he calls them, "collides with a toddler, a dog, or a person." It's likely, I was going to say, it's like when kids started getting onto bicycles, but we've been doing that for a long time. And the there's a difference between an e-scooter and an e-bike and a bicycle, in my opinion. Right? Bicycles, they can travel. You know, if you got a bike with a lot of gears, you can make that thing boogie, particularly if you're on a hill. But adding a motor to these things has changed the game. I said a couple weeks ago, I was driving up Bears Road before they started the construction on it, and I got passed by somebody on an e-bike. It wasn't a scooter, it was a bike. But I literally was passed. And I think I was going, I don't think I was at the speed limit, but I was pretty close to it. So I think it's changing the game, right? And as many of you listening will join me in this one, as a motorcyclist, I had to take specialized training in order to get my motorcycle license, right? Now, motorcycle, much heavier, much faster, but the rules are the same. And the potential for injury is the same. Not necessarily to the pedestrians or to the people on the sidewalk. That very well could be a problem, but to oneself as well, right? Those things are going city speeds. Bare minimum, I think, for somebody, particularly on an e-bike, and if it's over this certain size motor, is to get some specialized training. 902-405-6000, 1-877-801-8255. Hello, Ken.
1: Hi, Dan. I'm curious, you know, as to Councillor White. She's the same one that says that the bike lanes are going to be in no matter what. And then when it comes to the e-scooters, and one of your callers called in and said, you know, what's the story on that? And she's going, well, they're here to stay. And, well, you're not even through your two-year review yet, and you're here to stay already? Like, nothing suspicious there at all, is there, Dan?
0: I agree. I don't know how we control the purchase of these things, can outside of that Bird contract, right? I can go down to Canadian Tire, buy one right now.
1: Yeah, but why is she saying e-scooters are here forever when you're not even through the 2-year contract yet, or
0: right.
1: The,
0: but to my point, and I think I might even have seen on the flyer for Shoppers Drug Mart, you can buy an e-scooter, right? So I understand your point, Ken. I do. I really do.
1: Yes.
0: But there's, you know, I think that these things are into society now, and they're going to, you know, not necessarily be the rentals, but the ones you can purchase are going to be here for some time, I think.
1: And to her second comment, which is right off the wall, she says, oh, nobody's having injuries on these e-scooters.
0: That I don't agree with.
1: Counselor White, you might want to do a little more research on that, because there's cities that are banning them.
0: Right.
1: Because people getting hurt. And I've had a friend that did a face plant on the sidewalk with one of them. So don't tell me they're not dangerous. They're stupid dangerous. That small little wheel in the front will turn so fast, and you got nowhere to go except for face knives into the sidewalk.
0: Yes, sir.
1: And to back up the other Ken, Dan, you know, you're doing a great job, but he was bang on when he said, let the counselors answer the question, because somebody like Chris will call in, they'll ask a question, and then you'll say, oh, well, counselors, I guess this. Well, if you're guessing, Dan, you shouldn't be answering the question right off the bat. Let them answer the question. And it is, he's bang on with his point. Todd did exactly the same thing, and I gave Rick crap for it, the same thing. Don't call it counselors on the hot seat when you won't let anybody ask them a heated question. Call it counselors on the ice cube.
0: Thanks, right? Ken. Appreciate it.
1: Thank you.
0: 902-405-6000, 1-877-801-8255. Hello, Steve.
2: Hello.
0: What's on your mind?
2: I wanted to talk to you about the second exit out in off Hammond's Plains and Highland Park. I lived in Hammond Plains, Highland Park off Hammond's Plains for 11 years.
0: Okay.
2: And my wife and I have been telling every member of council, every MLA, that we needed a second exit. And they kept saying, it's in the books, it's in the books, it's in the books. Anyway, 3 years ago, the place catches fire. We missed losing our house by 2 houses.
0: Oh, man.
2: We had to evacuate. The RCMP showed up in our driveway with this lights on and said, you have to go down Timber Lane and get in the queue to get out. And I looked down Timber Lane, and all you could see is smoke. Everything on Timber Lane was engulfed in smoke. And I said, I'm not sitting in smoke. I'm going out the other way. He said, there is no other way. And there's a path down there that belongs to a friend of mine. And I told him he has it chained off, as he should. I told him if I ever need to get out, I'm going to either open a chain or a padlock because I'm going out that way.
0: Right.
2: And that's how we get out onto Hammond's Plains Road. And then Hammond's Plains Road going south was absolutely blocked. Nobody was going north. The fire was still unbeknownst to where everybody was, so I just got in the other lane and started driving down in the oncoming lane, made it all the way down to Stillwater Lake, and then pulled over and drove out of town that way. But
0: right.
2: While that was going on, while the fire was either still going on or the fire had just been out, HRM puts in an emergency escape route, one that goes onto Highway 103 on the other side of the park, and one of them goes down off the end of Sylvania Terrace. The problem is they're both padlocked. There's two barricades. They're both padlocked. And when asked

0: have to do is to park at the end of the road, at Northwood Road, and wait for them to come out. And I said, which will work fine unless they walk out through the woods. So the city still needs to get something better, because the emergency exit off Sylvania is 90-degree turn in it. And whatever people are taking out of there, some of them are not going to go around it. So it's going to be a block there. So they do need a second exit. They do need to pave it. And they do need to make it so that cars can get out of it. And that's all I have to say.
1: Thanks, Steve. I appreciate it.
0: Have a good day.
1: You too. 902-405-6000, 1-877-801-8255. That's the number. Very quickly here, we're almost up against it at the top of the hour. Paul says in regards to the e-scooters, they should have speed limiters on them. I think they do. I just don't know if they're governed enough. Bird, when they announced this, were very specific in saying that they have GPS locators, that they were going to be able to keep them off the sidewalks. That doesn't appear to be what people are at least telling me on this show. And I know they're governed at a certain speed, but I think maybe there needs to be further discussion on how fast these things can go. Because I'll tell you what, to Ken, I think it was Ken's point, that little wheel in the front and the your feet one behind the other, that's not a very stable platform. And finally, this one comes from Kayla. It says, hey, Dan, first time listening in full to your talk show. Thank you for bringing these issues to highlight. My comments, since city councils and city staff approved these projects in Pockwalk and Hammond's Plains, failed in their duties they owed to the residents in HRM. Isn't that negligence on their part? Do they get to answer for their failures? They just get away with all of these and go on and enjoy their pensions. And we, the residents, suffer in fear for our safety, stress out of the traffic jams, and have to fight to make things happen. She goes on to say that Mike Savage did indeed do a savage job as mayor. And that is from Kayla. Thanks, everybody, for all the calls and for the emails. We are going to do this again tomorrow here on the program. Don't forget, it starts at 11. Get your calls in early to avoid disappointment. Time for us to take a break. We're going to get an update from Blake on what's going on in the news. And on the other side of it, it's always a lot of fun when we welcome Olympians into the studio. Ken Bagnell, the CEO of Canadian Sport Institute Atlantic, will be here along with a couple of people involved with a big, big rowing event that's going to be happening over there in Dartmouth. We'll highlight the whole thing after the update.
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1: It is Monday, June the 8th. Good afternoon. I'm Blake Priddle in downtown Halifax. It is sunny and 14 degrees. Here's what's making news this hour. Louise Arbour was sworn in as Canada's next Governor General at a ceremony in Ottawa this morning with a 21-gun salute.
2: Former Supreme Court Justice Louise Arbour has been sworn in as Canada's next Governor General. She was sworn in at a ceremony in Ottawa this morning to a 21-gun salute. Arbour is Canada's 31st Governor General. The Montreal native was chief prosecutor at the International Criminals Tribunal for the former Yugoslavia and Rwanda. She made history when she became the first to indict a sitting head of state for crimes against humanity. Among those in attendance included former Prime Ministers Jean Chrétien and Joe Clark, former Governor General Adrian Clarkson, and MPs from all parties, except for the Bloc Québécois, who routinely boycott these types of events. This is King Charles's first appointment to Canada since he took the throne in 2022. Nick Murray, The Canadian Press, Ottawa.
1: Back here at home, Nova Scotia Power is reporting an ongoing power outage in Lower Sackville. The electrical utility says around 2,200 customers are without power around First Lake. There is no word on a cause for the outage right now. The utility says power is expected to be restored by 12:30 p.m. Unionized long-term care workers in Nova Scotia are expected to begin voting today on a tentative contract that could bring an end to a labor dispute that's now into its eighth week. The Canadian Union of Public Employees says the tentative deal for 3,600 workers at 36 facilities was reached on Sunday, and picket lines across the province have been stood down. If the lead bargaining unit, which represents workers at St. Vincent's Nursing Home in Halifax, votes to approve the proposed deal, it would then be presented to members across the province for a vote. The union issued a statement on Sunday saying its negotiators have unanimously recommended the workers should endorse the deal. Truro is preparing to spend up to $50,000 on cleaning an encampment site. A report to town council says there is debris on several acres of public land next to Millbrook First Nation. Mayor Kathy Hinton says nearby businesses had reported safety concerns. Hinton says she believes it's the first time the town has funded an encampment cleanup. It's being called a dangerous escalation in the Middle East as Israel and Iran exchange strikes, defying repeated calls from U.S. President Donald Trump to stop the fighting.
3: The president did an interview with the Financial Times, and he said that Benjamin Netanyahu would have to go along with whatever peace deal he gets with Iran. He won't have any choice. I call the shots. I call all the shots. He doesn't call the shots. But despite all of that, and despite the phone call that he had with Prime Minister Netanyahu, Israel obviously went on and attacked Iran.
1: That was ABC News Chief Washington Correspondent Jonathan Carl. Ukrainian forces launched overnight drone strikes on oil facilities in southern Russia and Russian-occupied Crimea, targeting fuel infrastructure linked to Russia's war effort. Russia says it intercepted 310 Ukrainian drones overnight, while Ukraine reported shooting down or suppressing 124 of 155 drones launched against it. A Ukrainian drone also struck a passenger train in occupied Crimea, killing a train assistant and injuring the driver. 95.7 News Time, 12:04. Right now in downtown Halifax, it is sunny and 14 degrees. For more news at any time, you can follow us on X or you can visit our website, halifax.citynews.ca.
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0: It is time for the summer events to take over. I know there's a lot of attention being paid on soccer these days with the World Cup kicking off the end of this week. But we have some pretty serious events happening here in our part of the world, in our neck of the woods, as they would say. We've got the big sale GP thing that's going to happen here very shortly. And there's also a world-class event that's coming to our part of the world. And it's going to bring people from all over the world to HRM to compete on what I think people have been telling me is a pretty premier piece of property. How's that for an alliteration, eh, on a Monday? And that is, of course, our rowing center here. We always have great conversations with our next guest. That's Ken Bagnell, the CEO, Canadian Sport Institute Atlanta. Ken, how are ya?
1: I'm doing great.
0: Pretty good piece of pristine property. How's that?
1: It is. Our paddlers.
0: There's another one.
1: Our paddlers, have the great benefit of being in one of the best places in the world to train and also to compete, and we'll see that in July.
0: What's the official title of this event that's coming in July?
1: The event is the World Canoe Under 23 and Junior World Championships, and there'll be approximately 50 countries here, 850 participants from all around the globe, trying to start their journey towards, hopefully getting to Olympic Games in the future. But for many of them, it will also be the top competition that they ever get to. So it's extremely exciting. And what a great way to showcase the sport to all the young paddlers who are around HRM, who get to see the best in the world coming up. Also, there'll be a number of them also in the event. So it'll be a good chance to cheer them on.
0: And we're pretty blessed here in our part of the world because of the facilities that we have and because all the paddlers are training here now to have some of the best in the world here. And I've got one of them sitting right here in my studio today. And I'm very pleased to welcome to the show the Olympic bronze medalist for Paris 2024. And that is Sloane McKenzie. Sloane, we were cheering some loud for you when we were watching that race here. I can tell you that much.
2: Thank you very much.
0: Tell me a little bit about your journey to get to Paris. So you've come through this program, you've come through this event, albeit there was maybe a little hiccup in the road with COVID. But tell me a little bit about the importance of having an event like this, not only around the world, but right here in Canada.
2: Yeah, for sure. I think Junior Worlds and U23s is such a big stepping stone from your club program, local competitions, to your first time competing internationally on the global stage, and then hopefully that stepping stone to get to Senior Worlds and then the Olympics. I remember the first time getting my first Team Canada kit. It was something like no other. It was so exciting. Being able to put that on and represent your country on the world stage is something that you never forget. And having it here in Dartmouth, Nova Scotia will be so exciting for the local athletes. And just being able to race in front of your family and your friends and having your whole community behind you will be something that they will never forget.
0: Sloane, you're training here now?
2: Yes, I am.
0: And are almost a Dartmouthian by proxy, can we say that?
2: Sure.
0: So I got to ask the question. You mentioned the kit, and I know that's a highlight for a lot of athletes when they get to put whatever sport it is that they get to put the maple leaf on. But tell me a little bit about Paris 24 and when you walked into that stadium and to in front of the world's eyes when you represented Canada at the Olympic Games. It must be just one of those can't ever forget moments.
2: It really isn't. I remember we pulled up on the bus the first time to the Olympic Stadium where we were going to be racing, and it just hit me. It was so real. It was crazy. It was so exciting. And then even standing on the podium with Katie, my C2 partner then, it was something you could never forget. We don't usually have the opportunity to race in front of so many people, but I remember hearing that there was about 24,000 people in the stands that day.
0: Wow.
2: Which was just insane for us.
0: But you're locked in and it's a race is a race, right?
2: Yep. And I remember looking out into the audience and we could see a bunch of the Canadian flags being held. So it was pretty special.
0: And paddling and those events are quite popular here in Canada, usually during that 4-year cycle. But there's an awful lot of things that happen between Olympic Games and events like this one are part of that whole process. Am I right?
2: Yes, for sure.
0: Tell me a little bit about your training regimen. Like, not only, folks, not only is she a bronze medalist at the Olympic Games, not only is she training for the next Olympic Games, but you're going to school, too.
2: I am, yes.
0: Wow. So where do you find the time?
2: We make up hours in a day. I don't know. paddling is one of those sports where we have to be strength-based, but also aerobically fit. And so a typical day of training would be 3 or 4 practices. So usually a paddle, weights, another paddle, and a run, or a bike, or a stretch. It's busy.
0: It's more than I do in a year. And you can probably tell. Sloan, you're going to participate, obviously, in this event that's coming up in July, right?
2: I'm sadly too old.
0: Oh, no.
2: Yeah.
0: So you're going to be on the side to...
2: I will be cheering on.
0: Cheering on everybody and inspiring the next generation of paddlers.
2: Hopefully.
0: Cool. Ken, tell me about the impact that this has on the sport. Like, how important is it to have a world-class event like this with Olympic athletes competing in Canada?
1: Well, a little bit of background for this is this event was supposed to be held in the U.S. And for a variety of reasons, it ended up, less than a year ago being awarded to Canada. And Canada automatically went, it's got to be Halifax. It's got to be right. Dartmouth, because they can organize events. They have events, like very large events, every weekend in the summer. So it's been a very short timeline, but the second that we saw that was available, the canoe community went, we've got to have that, because that's the event where we'll have so many local people participating and we'll, really show what the pathway is to get to the higher level. So to have an opportunity to showcase that's amazing. From a purely economic side, having over 1,000 people from across the world come here and spend a week or a week and a half, it's a major economic boom as well for the region. So not only for the paddling community where there's so many benefits, but and as always, competing at home, is a special thing no matter what sport. So I think there'll be an extra person in everybody's boat as they go down the course helping them along.
0: For sure, for sure. And we're blessed here in the Halifax area in Dartmouth and other places. We have, where we have the right-sized lakes for this to happen in, right?
1: Yeah, absolutely. Maybe you can talk about the lake that you developed in.
2: Yeah, so we train on Lake Banuk.
0: Right.
2: That's where the national team is based out of, and that's where they're going to be hosting the event. And so benefit to the local athletes. They train there every day, so they know what to expect. Mm-hmm. But it's a beautiful lake. I mean, you have lots of room to do your warm-ups, your cool-downs. There's a second lake, too, that you can go to get your practices in, so you're not, in anyone else's way. You have your space to do your own thing. So I think people are going to be quite happy with the facilities when they get here.
0: Right, and we have the capacity for a lot of spectators, too, right?
1: Oh, absolutely. It's a natural venue where
0: right.
1: you can line up along the lake, and there's a walkway actually there on one side of the lake, and great viewing point. So I'd really encourage everybody to, explore. It's on Canada. So July 1st to July 5th. So lots of things to do around there for kids to do, and there'll just be a great beehive of activity. Prince Albert Road will be closed. Where the course is at. So, again, it will be a great family time. We're predicting great weather as well, but
0: we only can wish, right?
1: Yeah. Last time when Worlds was here in 2022, I think it was the nicest week ever in Nova Scotia.
2: It was. The weather was great that week.
1: Yeah. So
0: sunny weather, overcast weather. What's preferable?
2: Oh, I think sunny weather, of
0: right.
2: course, yes.
0: All right, so you're in the training cycle now. The national team's in its training cycle. You imagine you have a bunch of events planned around the world this year?
2: Yeah, so we are actually leaving in a few days to head to Montreal. We have our second set of national team trials, and that will determine who makes the third World Cup, which is going to also be happening in Montreal later in the summer, and then the senior Worlds team, which is happening in August in Poland.
0: Right.
2: So, important set of trials to kind of lay out the rest of the summer.
0: And then that the cycle begins for the next Olympic Games, right?
2: Yeah, so we're already in that right now there's a new way to make the Olympics, I guess, for our sport. And so every international competition, you can collect points to get on a world ranking list. So that's already underway.
0: Right. So the pressure begins that much earlier, right?
2: Yes.
0: Well, we're going to take a break. Can you stick around, Ken?
1: Absolutely.
0: All right. We're going to stick around. Sloan McKenzie is in the studio with us today, as is our good friend Ken Bagnell. And we're back in a couple of minutes.
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5: 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Carolina responded with 3 goals and 39 seconds to tie it, but Vegas sealed the deal in double overtime to take a 2-1 series lead. What's in store for Game 4? You just have to watch the Stanley Cup Final. 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
0: All right, welcome back. In conversation with Ken Bagnell, the CEO of Canadian Sport Institute Atlantic. Always a lot of fun to have young athletes in here, particularly bronze medal winners at the Olympic Games.
1: Yeah,
0: thanks, Ken.
1: It's amazing. She's quite a woman, you know, pursuing her path as a nutritionist and,
0: just makes me feel like a lazy, lazy person. It does.
1: They are pretty outstanding.
0: For sure.
1: The event itself is going to be
0: right. And this is, I can't stress this enough that this is a world-class event and it's happening over there at Binuk and you've got some details on it.
1: Yeah. So its official name is Canoe 26. Make it easy from July 1st through 5th. The venue and the organizing committee has a group of people who are, you know, very experienced at running events. So the event is going to tick along very well. But they're always looking for volunteers. And on the Canoe 26 website, if you go to that site, you can sign up to be a volunteer to do all sorts of jobs. Not related to the racing itself, but to hosting, 850 people around the lake, for a 5-day period. And there's actually another event before that, from June 25th to 27th, and that's the World Masters Championship. So, and there's a few hundred people there. So it's a long time when they have to, protect, run these areas, serve food, all sorts of things. So we'd love anybody who's interested to check out Canoe 26. Sign up as a volunteer if you want. And
0: where do we do that? Is there a website?
1: Yeah, website on Canoe 26.
0: Very good.
1: Yeah.
0: We wish all the paddlers and all of the coaches and all the others that are going to take part in this the very best. And, of course, we'll be pulling for the people wearing the red and white, right?
1: Absolutely. There'll be a big crew from the local area here. So I know all the clubs, which are in high season at that time, are going to be out cheering on, you know, members of their clubs, not only members of Team Canada. So it's...
0: I can tell you another community that's going to be cheering on Friday.
1: Yes.
0: And that is Port Williams, Nova Scotia.
1: Absolutely.
0: Because the Maritime Messi, as he has been called, that is Jacob Schaffelberg, of course, mm-hmm. and he will be part of Team Canada, who will kick off their tournament at the World Cup in Toronto against Bosnia. Ken, this sporting event is the biggest sporting event that globally that gets put on every 4 years.
1: Yeah, it's an amazing event. And, you know, to understand the journey that many of these countries went through in order to get to the games or get to the World Cup is incredible. And because they're soccer fanatic countries, most countries of the world actually are, number one sport by a mile. Their communities, whether they're communities of Canadians who have a heritage from Haiti or, you know, wherever in the world, they come together. Tons of people travel to these events. Yeah, when you're having an event at that level, there are some challenges and, you know, there's some...
0: Cost,
1: and there's some hesitation.
0: $1 million a minute. Yeah,
1: but the games themselves are going to be outstanding. And big game on Friday for Team Canada. We're pretty even with that team. And they have some very, very good players. Our best player will not be, Alfonso Davis will not be playing
0: that
1: game.
0: But he's with the team. So their hope is that maybe further on in the group stage that he will be able to make an appearance.
1: Yeah, we probably need a win of one of the three games in order to go on. And you definitely don't want to, you'll be facing pretty tough competition if you come at the bottom of the qualifying group. Canada's never won a game at World Cup, ever. So this is the time in order to do it, and I think there's going to be just a tremendous amount of interest. There is a fan zone, which is, I think it's on Argyle Street. That will be interesting. But many restaurants, bars, so forth, have viewing parties going on. There'll be, you know, right across the country. So there'll be a big red wave happening then. And, you know, there's going to be some benefits to the local soccer community as well. I know that the Soccer Nova Scotia people are, you know, really interested in how they can use this to springboard even more activity in the sport that is played more than any other sport.
0: Even in Canada.
1: Yeah.
0: People automatically think that's hockey, but it's not the case.
1: It's not the case. And we're getting better in men. We've always been excellent on the women's side. And, you know, now that we have, pro teams here on...
0: And academies, which are,
1: you know, starting to get developed. I think there's a great pathway, and there's no reason why we can't always produce athletes to be on, you know, either of our Team Canadas moving forward.
0: Ken, last time we chatted, we were talking about infrastructure. We'll talk about that stadium proposal in a minute. But I did an interview with the good folks over there at Dartmouth Minor Baseball a couple of weeks ago, who said that they're having to turn kids away now because there is just nowhere for them to play. In your capacity, how do we fix that? I mean, I get it. Baseball diamonds take up valuable real estate. They do. But at the end of the day, there's really not a lot involved in the baseball diamond.
1: No, I think we have to be creative in the way that we create spaces that can be used for multiple things, right? And some sports require special fields, and some can be on more generic field, as long as they're up, kept up, which is often the problem. But I think we have this problem, and, you know, we've talked about it before, is that we have to move on to try to create great conditions for the people who live here in in HRM, for example, or in Nova Scotia, at the same time as we solve some of the issues which are legitimately out there as well. We have to be able to do them both at the same time. And I think at times we go, well, we have to solve these major issues before we can deal with a baseball field. And I don't believe that's the way that we should operate. I think we should try to make life better for the citizens of HRM at the same time as we're solving the problems. And obviously there's always financial considerations in there, but you know, having 1,000 people on a waiting list is, that's proving that there's
0: a... It's got to be a difficult conversation to tell an 8 or a 9-year-old kid that they can't play because there's no room.
1: Yeah, I think, I said this before, we need a good examination of what is the plan moving forward, what are our infrastructure priorities, and how's that meet what the pent-up demand is in terms of different sports we may have. Now, fortunately, in our two biggest sports, as far as performance, are sailors and paddlers. So we've got lots of available water
0: for sure.
1: It's once we start getting in the outdoor sports, and then, you know, we have a real high demand for basketball, volleyball, ball hockey, any number of sports on the indoor where they're turning people away as well because there's not enough space.
0: Ken, speaking of infrastructure, came up a couple weeks ago, a new proposal perhaps for a CFL-sized stadium.
1: Yep.
0: This is a billion-dollar deal.
1: Billion-and-a-half-dollar
0: deal. I know you've been looking at infrastructure as part of your job. Your thoughts on reigniting this discussion about a stadium?
1: Well, you know, I think people can be skeptical. But if somebody's coming and saying, I'd like to invest $1.5 billion in your city, the answer is yes, right? The answer is yes, we want to explore that. And yes, we're happy that you're interested in exploring it. They're not asking, my understanding is that they're not asking for public funds. And, you know, we've seen examples where that's kind of turned halfway through, but I think we have to look at this as we would look at any other major investment here and welcome it. We should not be putting up walls by saying, oh, it's not going to happen because it didn't happen before. Well, that's the way you get nowhere fast, right? So I think, you know, we have to entertain it and see if it makes sense and see if they're a serious group. They do have very serious people working with that group that I'm aware of. So, you know, I'm interested in seeing what the next phase is and, you know, how they're going to show that they are serious, right? That's really where the rubber hits the road. And hopefully that time's coming up in a few months.
0: Ken, appreciate it as always.
1: Thank you very much.
0: Talk to you next month. That is our good friend Ken Bagnell. We're going to take a break. Show continues on the other side. See you after the update.
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15: It is Monday, June the 8th. Good afternoon. I'm Blake Priddle in downtown Halifax. It is sunny and 15 degrees. Here's what's making news this hour. Nova Scotia Power is reporting an outage in Halifax. More than 2,700 customers are without power, ranging from Spring Garden Road to a portion of Yonge Street in the North End. The estimated restoration time is 5 p.m., and the cause of the outage is not known. Residents in the Annapolis Valley say the impending closure of five rural library branches will devastate their community. They're urging the province to ramp up funding and keep library doors open. Five libraries will close on July the 20th, and the Annapolis Valley Regional Library System says stagnant provincial funding since 2020 is a factor in the closures. Provincial legislature David Bowlby says he doesn't want to see any branches close and is hoping for a resolution before the July 20th closure date. Unionized long-term care workers in Nova Scotia are expected to begin voting today on a tentative contract that could bring an end to a labor dispute that's now in its eighth week. The Canadian Union of Public Employees says the tentative deal for 3,600 workers at 36 facilities was reached on Sunday, and picket lines across the province have been stood down. If the lead bargaining unit, which represents workers at St. Vincent's Nursing Home in Halifax, votes to approve the proposed deal, it will then be presented to members across the province for a vote. The union issued a statement on Sunday saying its negotiators have unanimously recommended the workers should endorse the deal. Louise Arbour was sworn in as Canada's next Governor General at a ceremony in Ottawa today with a 21-gun salute.
17: Former Supreme Court Justice Louise Arbour has been sworn in as Canada's next Governor General. She was sworn in at a ceremony in Ottawa this morning to a 21-gun salute. Arbour is Canada's 31st Governor General. The Montreal native was chief prosecutor at the International Criminals Tribunal for the former Yugoslavia and Rwanda. She made history when she became the first to indict a sitting head of state for crimes against humanity. Among those in attendance included former Prime Ministers Jean Chrétien and Joe Clark, former Governor General Adrian Clarkson, and MPs from all parties, except for the Bloc Québécois, who routinely boycott these types of events. This is King Charles's first appointment to Canada since he took the throne in 2022. Nick Murray, The Canadian Press, Ottawa.
15: Ukraine says Russian drone strikes hit a nuclear fuel storage facility near Chernobyl. Officials say radiation levels at the site are stable, and Ukraine is responding with its own drone strikes. All this while analysts say the war may be entering a new phase.
19: Ukraine made its presence felt, striking twice in a matter of 4 days there. We saw plumes of black smoke emerging over the St. Petersburg skyline. And then, of course, we've seen ongoing Russian strikes inside Ukraine.
15: That was ABC News Chief Foreign Correspondent Ian Pennell reporting from Moscow. 95.7 News Time, 12:33 right now in downtown Halifax. It is sunny and 15 degrees. For more news at any time, you can follow us on X or you can visit our website, halifax.citynews.ca.
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0: everybody. Welcome back. Glad you're with us here on a Monday as we roll into the work week on another sunny day. And if you were checking your bank accounts on the weekend, some of you may have noticed that there was a little something in there for you as we saw the Canada Groceries and Essentials benefit dropped to Canadians at the end of last week. Very pleased to welcome to the show today. He is now the official title, the Secretary of State for CRA and Financial Institutions, and he is also an MP for St. John. And my relationship with Wayne Long goes farther back than that. It goes back to when he was running the St. John Sea Dogs. Wayne, do you still follow the dogs?
1: Of course I follow the dogs. You know, I've got Sea Dog Blue still running through those veins, Dan. Fair. And you know what? Real quick story. I flew into Halifax, obviously, to do the announcement Friday morning. And we're pulling into the Hampton Inn. And I kind of get out. It was later. It was probably about 11:30. I said, oh, isn't that interesting? Moncton's bus is here. And then I turned around and said, oh, there's Ramuski's bus. And then it hit me.
0: Draft.
1: My God, of course, it's the beginning of June. It's the draft.
0: Right.
1: So I know we're not to talk about hockey. As you know, I talk all day about hockey. But I get up the next morning. I went downstairs. I saw the first GM we ever hired with the Sea Dogs, Tipper LeBlanc. Gave me a big hug. I saw some of our old scouts. It's like, man, I was transported 11 years back to my draft days. Like, I wanted to finish breakfast and go to the draft room and start interviewing players, but that was a long time ago now.
0: That was then, this is now, as the saying goes, right?
1: For sure.
0: Wayne, tell me a little bit about this program, the grocery benefit program. Why did the Carney government decide to do this, and why does it only go to 12 million Canadians, not to everybody?
1: Well, we decided, obviously, that people are struggling with affordability. And I think, as a constituent MP, I think MPs have seen it right across the country with people certainly struggling with groceries or gas or what have you. And I would say this. I would say that really post-COVID, things really haven't normalized with respect to pricing and you know, our economy and affordability. And you know, obviously, inflation rose through the roof post-COVID. I would say inflation's coming back down. It is within targeted rates. We still have some challenges there, but it is within targeted rates. But, Dan, groceries have not dropped. And they are dropping. There was some news last year that world grocery prices for the first month did start to decline, but they're not there yet. And there's a gap. And we recognize between 2021 and now, there's a gap there. So we said, okay, what can we do quick and immediately to help people bridge that gap? We do feel that prices are, like I said a minute ago, on the way back down. We do feel that they will stabilize within about a year, but people are struggling. So we said, look, we have a way to get money through people, obviously through the GST payment that comes out in January, April, July, and October, four times a year, depending on your income, depending on who qualifies, and we can get that in a sec, but typically a single person. That threshold's around $53,000 income, and a family is, I think, $62,000 or $63,000. So we said, okay, let's look at that GST that goes out four times a month. That's a mechanism already there to deliver money to people. We feel it's, you know, 12 million Canadians. It's those who are struggling the most. We did rename it from the GST credit to the groceries and essentials benefit. We said, look, that mechanism's there, and don't underplay the fact that, you know, it's great to say we're going to get Canadians money, but how do you get the money? How do you transfer it to them? We saw through COVID, the CRA did a lot of great work getting benefits out that way. So we saw the GST benefit. We said, look, let's top that up. So, you know, again, it comes out four times a year, January, April, July, and October.
0: But right, but my cost for groceries went up, and I didn't get the benefit, and many people listening today didn't get that benefit, and we're still paying those high prices at the grocery store. Why not everybody? Why just 12 million people?
1: Well, I mean, the cost of just the one-time payment was $3.1 billion. The cost to do the whole, the whole 4 months is almost $9 billion. And, you know, it's one of those ones where do we wish we could give the payment to everybody? Of course. But you're talking upwards of, you know, probably $30 to $40 billion that, to be perfectly blunt, we can't afford to do right now. So we said, who is struggling the most? Who needs it the most? And we did draw that line. And I know there are people extremely frustrated that made, you know, the cutoff was $53,000. Well, they made $54,000. And they didn't get the benefit in somebody that made 53. It's one of those things in government. You have to make decisions. We decided we were going to get that benefit to people that needed it the most. I'm comfortable with it. Do I wish it was for everybody? Sure, I do. But I think we're also looking at stuff like, you know, we paused the excise tax on fuel. Well, that's 10 cents a liter. Well, that was for everybody. We cut the consumer carbon tax. That was 18 cents a liter. That was for everybody. We did a tax cut for the middle class, upwards of $840 per family. That was for everybody. So hear you loud and clear. You know, look, we get the calls. Why couldn't you do it for all? But there's just a financial, fiscally responsible decision we need to take. And we said, you know what, these are people that are absolutely struggling the most, and that's where we targeted it.
0: Wayne, is this one time, or is this going to happen in the same schedule as the GST that you laid out earlier?
1: Well, what we did is there was the one-time payment that we announced on Friday. So, you know, just real quick numbers. If you were used to getting $150 per payment four times a year, that would be $600 total. So that one-time payment in that we announced Friday is half of that, so that you'll get a $300 payment. If you've got four payments of $100, $400 total, that would have been $200. Whatever you received total last year, you would get a one-time payment of half of that. You should have got it in your account on Friday. Certainly, if not Friday, you know, the first of this week. In addition to that, those four payments, the January, April, July, and October payments, are all going to be increased by 25%. So again, if you're used to getting $100 each of those 4 months, you'll be getting $125.
0: Right.
1: We'll continue with the 25% top-up for the next 4 years. We feel that that should get us to a point where prices have stabilized, prices are back down to, you know, reasonable 2021 levels. And, you know, look, we're trying to find every lever we can. We recognize there's an affordability issue. Not just in Canada, Dan, it's across the world. There's a challenge with respect to oil prices. I mean, obviously, we see what's going on in the Middle East. And we see economies still shrugging off the effects of the pandemic. And, you know, hopefully there's better days ahead. But we're trying to do everything we can with the programs. And we think that this groceries and essentials benefit is something that's really going to be a boost for those, again, that need it the most.
0: Another one of those programs, Wayne, was Build Canada Homes. We saw that announcement at the end of last year. 4,000 factory-built homes to be built at, I think, six sites, and one of them was across the harbor from the studio here at Shannon Park in Dartmouth. I don't see construction happening. When's that supposed to start?
1: We would expect, you know, I can't speak to exactly in Halifax. I know we did a big announcement in New Brunswick, you know, it's $300 million with Premier Holt in New Brunswick. I mean, those, we would expect to see construction, you know, late this summer or certainly early fall. You know, there's a lot of planning. There's still a lot of, you know, work that needs to be done to get the shovel in the ground. But that being said, the Build Canada Homes entity, those announcements were designed to get shovels in the ground, if not this summer, this fall. So I'd expect to see some cranes. Not that there's not enough cranes in Halifax. My Lord, I looked out my hotel window. There's probably 30 cranes through the whole city. But you'll see housing start this summer, fall.
0: A lot of those cranes are on apartment buildings that people can't afford to rent on. Is there any plans to help renters out, Wayne?
1: Yeah, well, you know, certainly with respect to the Build Canada Homes program, most of that is designed for affordable housing. So, you know, we believe this, Dan, we believe you know, obviously we need to target affordable housing, recognizing that housing is provincial purview. But we also feel that the more properties that are built, the market will stabilize. And certainly it's been upside down. I can certainly speak to St. John. There just wasn't enough apartments. There wasn't enough housing. So obviously prices went up. But as you start to build more high-end, middle-end, and of course affordable ones, that market starts to stabilize and the, you know, prices will start to come down. So I was, I would expect, you know, to see more affordable houses, prices starting to stabilize over the next 12 months.
0: We'll hold you to that one, Wayne. I appreciate your time.
1: Anytime. It's great to talk to you again.
0: That is Wayne Long. He is an MP, of course, for St. John and is a parliamentary secretary and deals with CRA and with ACOA as the grocery benefit rolled out on Friday. Time for us to take another break. We're going to stick in the hockey vein. When we come back, the Halifax Mooseheads kind of put the draft on its ear this weekend with their number three pick that they traded away. We'll talk to our good friend and, of course, their media relations guru over there with the Moose, that's Scott McIntosh, about the draft and what we can expect as that team gets ready to take the ice again in August when we come back.
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4: 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What's in store for Game 4? 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

0: Everybody, welcome back. It was the very first time in the history of the Halifax Mooseheads that they had hosted the Quebec League draft, and they did that this weekend. If you were downtown over the weekend, Thursday, Friday, and Saturday, you no doubt saw some of the buzz and the kids and the buses, and if you watched it or you followed it, you know it was quite a spectacular event, as these things are. But I got to tell you, Scott McIntosh, I wasn't expecting to see a trade for that number three pick.
1: Well, actually, you might be in the minority there, because it was leaked a little while ago.
0: Right.
1: No, it was that was pretty impactful way to start the draft of the Mooseheads, whether you're on the side of I like this trade or if you're on the side of what are they doing moving the third overall pick. But it was pretty exciting. Cam Russell making that move, sending the third overall pick to the Blainville Boisbriand Armada as part of a pretty big package to land 19-year-old Matteo Nobert, who will be here for one season before he goes pro in the Vegas Golden Knights system. He's a third rounder by Vegas, and sounds like he could be one of the top-notch 19-year-olds in the league this season, which kind of signals that Cam and the brass are expecting to kind of push all their chips in for this coming season.
0: No doubt. Number three pick, a second rounder in 27, and Emilio Santini and Nick Circa, who saw a lot of action last year.
1: Yeah, exactly. He was a guy that, you know, the Mooseheads had high hopes for when they initially drafted him. Maybe things didn't quite go the way that they had expected and figured maybe it's time to move on. He's going back to his hometown, just outside of Montreal, in this move, and it'll give him a chance to play even more with the Mooseheads kind of looking to really solidify that goaltending position going into the season. We have Owen Brisson coming back as a 20-year-old. Then they, as part of their big run on taking eight Americans in the draft, which I believe is a Q League record for most Americans taken in any one Q draft, they picked up both an 18-year-old and a 19-year-old American goalie in this draft. So I expect that it'll be a hefty competition come training camp to be the 1A, 1B with Brisson.
0: Tell me a little bit about Matteo. What does he bring to the Moose?
1: He is a skilled player. He's, you know, kind of fills a role. The team has had a lack of, depth at the center ice position. So he's going to slide in and be that number one center on the top line. Scored 30 goals last year, a career high. Had 28 or 29 the year before that, 78 points. So he's, he's going to be looked to provide a lot of offense alongside Oleg Kulabiakin, who led the team in scoring last year as a 17-year-old rookie, the Russian, along with Sean Carrier entering his 19-year-old season. And then, of course, Quinn Kennedy as well, who'll be filling one of those 20-year-old spots. Those are the heavy hitters when it comes to the offense now, and Nobert is right there amongst them.
0: Didn't trade the number seven pick. With that, the Mooseheads took Emrick Menard, who's another highly touted forward.
1: Yeah, exactly. They were really pleased. That's somebody that they had liked, especially they've been scouting him for a couple of years. He led the Bantam League that he was in a couple of years ago in scoring with 70 points. And last year missed a lot of the year with a shoulder injury, had surgery. I talked to him. He said that he had the surgery done in New York by the same doctor that works on the NHL players. He's fully recovered, ready for camp. And just one of those guys that has a lot of skill, but he's kind of gritty as well. And that's, I think, an area that the Mooseheads were looking to improve upon, both grit and size as well. And they kind of addressed a little bit of that size in this draft because, it's been a while since we've had some of those towering, rugged players, and it would be great to see them kind of beef that up.
0: You mentioned spending some time in the United States picking players, but we also picked Jack Cameron from Stellarton, 20th overall.
1: Yeah, I think that's a steal. Honestly, he was, by Quebec League Central Scouting, they had him ranked as the 15th overall skater. There was a couple of Nova Scotians that the Quebec League Central Scouting had ranked higher, but I know after talking to Cam and Allie McDonald, they said that Jack was their number one rated Nova Scotian skater on their own list, the internal list, and they get him 20th overall early in the day on Saturday. smooth skating defenseman from Stellarton, played with the Pictou County Weeks Crushers, and 19 points in 22 regular season games last year. He was a member of the all-rookie team in Nova Scotia U18. So they were absolutely thrilled to make that pick and wasted no time in doing so. So nice to have a little bit of that local flavor, especially when you're hosting the draft in your home city here in Nova Scotia. So pretty cool.
0: Also picked somebody up from the United States Hockey League. You mentioned, I think, six American players. Scotty, this is kind of the way that we do business now, isn't it?
1: It is rapidly evolving, I think, in this league. You saw Taylor McDougall with the Moncton Wildcats do such a great job in this past season, not only through the draft with Americans, but just going out and finding some free agent Americans. And I think you're going to start seeing a lot more of them drafted, even in later ages, like we saw 18-year-olds and 19-year-olds being drafted this year. It's a way to secure their rights without having somebody else nab them before you have the chance to sign them as a free agent. And yeah, there were eight Americans. That is a large amount. And Jack Qualley, I think, is probably the biggest name. He's a Massachusetts native, committed to the U.S. U-17 National Development Program. But there's a lot of talk around that program right now. Like, you see Carter Meyer, who Quebec Remparts drafted last year. They're trying to pry him away. There's a lot of kids that are leaving that program for whatever reasons. And I know that Cam and staff have had some discussions with Jack and his parents, and they have high hopes that at some point that he could end up here in a Mooseheads uniform, and that's why they used the 33rd overall pick to get him.
0: All right, draft's behind us now, Scotty. This is the summer period, but it isn't going to be long before we start to see Moose Country start to rev up again when training camp starts.
1: Yeah, exactly. It'll be mid-August when things get going again. Before we get there, though, one more important draft to come, CHL import draft. Yep. It'll be a little bit later this month, I believe June 30th. And Moosehead should hold around the 20th overall pick in that one. And they've got a couple of spots to fill. Carlos Handel, a defenseman from Germany, has gone

0: Manager with the Halifax Mooseheads, who had it is a different draft now. It's not your dad's draft or your grandfather's draft when it comes to the Q League. With the changing rules with the NCAA and with Americans, it has become more of a draft and a signing of free agents, as Scotty described it. It is the new way we do business. The Moncton Wildcats kind of set the mold when they did that last year, and most sporting leagues are copycat leagues. So hopefully this will put the Mooseheads instead of a rebuilding mode, into a win now mode with a pretty big draft pick or a pretty big trade during the draft on the weekend, bringing a high powered forward in to take that number one spot. And as always, we will carry all of the Mooseheads action live right here on 95.7 News Radio with Garrett McDonald when that season kicks off. It's not that far away. Thanks to all of our guests for taking time out of their days and joining us here in the studio. I appreciate it. Hope you learned something. Thank you to all of you who picked up the phone and dialed the numbers and joined the open hours. I look forward to it every day. Looking forward to tomorrow's edition as well. Don't forget, Dr. Rob will be here as well tomorrow to answer your science-related questions. Thanks to Vanessa Vanadez on the other side of the glass, who does outstanding work as always. Until tomorrow, everybody, be well and remember, be kind to one another.
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1: It is Monday, June the 8th. Good afternoon. I'm Blake Priddle in downtown Halifax. It is sunny and 15 degrees. Here's what's making news this hour. Nova Scotia Power is reporting an outage in Halifax. More than 2,700 customers are without power, ranging from Spring Garden Road to a portion of Yonge Street in the North End. The estimated restoration time is 5 p.m., and the cause of the outage is not yet known. Truro is preparing to spend up to $50,000 on cleaning an encampment.

0: Site. A report to the town council says there is debris on several acres of public land next to Millbrook First Nation. Mayor Kathy Hinton says nearby businesses had reported safety concerns. Hinton says she believes it's the first time the town has funded an encampment cleanup. Unionized long-term care workers in Nova Scotia are expected to begin voting today on a tentative contract that could bring an end to a labor dispute that's now into its eighth week. The Canadian Union of Public Employees says the tentative deal for 3,600 workers at 36 facilities was reached on Sunday, and picket lines across the province have been stood down. If the lead bargaining unit, which represents workers at St. Vincent's Nursing Home in Halifax, votes to approve of the proposed deal, it would then be presented to members across the province for a vote. The union issued a statement on Sunday saying its negotiators have unanimously recommended the workers should endorse the deal. Former Supreme Court Justice Louise Arbour has been installed as Canada's 31st Governor General. Prime Minister Mark Carney delivered a speech in Ottawa today as part of the installation ceremony. Carney spoke about her distinguished career.
1: Her Excellency Louise Arbour has defended and promoted justice, dignity, and equality. In The Hague, where her work held the most powerful to account. At the United Nations, when she defended the most vulnerable. In Canada, where across academia, in our highest courts, and in public service, she upheld justice for all.
0: Arbour is replacing Mary Simon, who became Canada's first Indigenous vice regal in 2021. And economists expect the Bank of Canada to hold its benchmark interest rate steady for the fifth straight time when it meets on Wednesday. But its messaging could shed light on how it's navigating ongoing geopolitical uncertainties.
2: The Bank of Canada held its policy rate at 2.25% when it last met in April, but Governor Tiff Macklem at the time did not rule out future adjustments depending on how risks like the Middle East war and trade uncertainty play out. RBC senior economist Claire Fan says economic data released since then has not been particularly optimistic, but Friday's jobs report showing a decline in the unemployment rate has somewhat balanced that out. She says officials will likely reiterate their message of needing to stay flexible but also cautious when it comes to future rate moves. Michelle Zedekian, The Canadian Press.
0: 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It is sunny and 15 degrees. 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

0: makes her case, as will Pierre Polyev. This is Now You Know. I'm Rob Snow.
1: Navigating the issues that matter to you. 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
0: Making the case for a united Canada. With the calendar counting down to an October referendum on Alberta's place in Canada, the Premier of Alberta making the case for a sovereign Alberta within a united Canada. That was Danielle Smith's sales pitch to attendees at a fundraising dinner for the United Conservative Party of Alberta as she defended her decision to put the matter to a vote.
2: There are those who are asking, why are we having a vote on Alberta separation at all? And the answer to that is simple. We believe that when an issue is important to Albertans, they should have a way of putting those ideas forward. That's why our province has a law in place that allows Albertans to initiate a province-wide referendum if they get enough signatures. Ignoring the law and kicking the can down the road would only prolong a very emotional debate. We just simply can't muzzle the voices of our fellow Albertans. And that's why our government added the following question to the referendum. Should Alberta remain a province in Canada, or should the government of Canada commence the legal process required under the Canadian Constitution to hold a binding provincial referendum on whether or not Alberta should separate from Canada?
0: During her speech, Premier Smith said she would be voting for Alberta to stay in Canada. She added there are people who want Alberta to stay in Canada and people who want Alberta to leave Canada. And then she said there are people who just want to send Ottawa a message.
2: And I can tell you, I share your frustration, but I would suggest that there is a better way to do that. Our federal politicians may stray away from our foundational values from time to time, but our fellow Canadians, they are our neighbors, our friends, our family. We all know our family has a few bad habits to break from the past decade, and we are working on them, and we'll get there. But there's still more work to do to make Alberta stronger and more sovereign within a united Canada. So, for that group of folks, those of you who want to send a strong message to Ottawa, there is another way to do it. That is why I'm asking everyone here tonight to vote to remain and then vote yes to the other 9 referendum questions on the October 19th ballot. Together, those questions send a very clear message that Albertans expect fairness and respect and a stronger voice within Canada.
0: In just a couple of hours from now, another Federalist voice will make his feelings known about Alberta's place in Canada. The leader of the Conservative Party, Pierre Polyev, an Alberta MP these days, will make a speech during a lunchtime event in Calgary. Polyev's staff leaked some of his talking points to the news media ahead of this event. During the speech, Polyev is expected to argue against Alberta separation and instead push for different policies from the federal government, such as better gun control measures, more tough on crime laws, and policies that promote natural resources projects. In the past, Polyev has vowed to campaign for a united Canada and has said all of his Conservative MPs will do the same. But he's also said people must understand why Albertans are mad.
3: Well, I disagree with separation. I'm a Canadian patriot. I was born and raised in Calgary, Alberta, and I understand the frustration. I still think that there's no other country in the world where someone of my modest origins would be able to make it in to this place. And that's the story that millions of people have lived and relived from across the country. So we are united by that Canadian promise. But as I say, and I say it here, and I've been saying for years, we have to put a final end to this notion that Ottawa tells Alberta to pay up and shut up. And that's what Albertans have been told by this Liberal government for a decade. Their frustrations are entirely legitimate. Alberta is the number one net contributor, per capita contributor to Confederation, paying more in tax than getting back in federal programs. The major industry of Alberta has been under relentless attack for the last 10 years.
0: Polyev's view of Alberta's frustrations and the upcoming referendum are not shared by the new leader of the NDP, however. Speaking recently in Ottawa, Al suggested the Quebec or Alberta separation movement is aligned with MAGA in the United States.
4: The sovereignty, the separation movement in Alberta has no point of comparison with the historic sovereignty movement in Quebec. This is a MAGA-aligned, potentially funded, disruptive movement that has been really thrown into national prominence by Danielle Smith addressing this question that a portion of her base, a small minority of Albertans, the vast majority of whom want to stay in Canada, don't want to have a referendum that will rip the country apart.
5: So that
4: it's not the same thing. There isn't the history. This is a flash that's been driven by an extreme portion of Danielle's base. And she's got a big problem on her hands. She tried to have a question for a question, and it's going nowhere. Nobody's happy. But this is an internal Alberta problem right now. And I don't believe that there will ever be a referendum.
0: Later today on Parliament Hill, former NDP MP Charlie Angus will do a news conference. Angus wants a public inquiry into foreign interference in the Alberta separation movement. When asked a few weeks ago of Premier Smith's plan to have a referendum on having another referendum, Prime Minister Carney called the threat of separation a dangerous bluff.
6: This is an observation from experience. In these separation issues, it is often advanced that vote for this and it's a free option. Vote for this and we will strengthen our hand in a future negotiation. That is a very dangerous bluff. That is a very dangerous bluff. I saw firsthand what happened in the United Kingdom when the view was vote for this, it'll be soft, and then we'll negotiate, etc., and they end up. And they're still 10 years later trying to undo what people didn't think they were voting for, but what they ended up having.
0: Today, the Prime Minister is wrapping up his attendance at the ceremony installing Louise Arbour as Canada's next Governor General. Later this week, he will be traveling again, this time to France and Ireland. Mark Carney will be in Paris for a meeting with Emmanuel Macron, and then go to Dublin for a meeting with Michael Martin, the leader of Ireland. Then he will attend the G7 Leaders Summit in Evian, France. He'll be out of the country for about a week. I'm Rob Snow. This is Now You Know. This is News Radio.

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12: A weak GDP report debates about a recession, but then a strong jobs report was released this past Friday. All of it as the Bank of Canada readies another announcement on interest rates this week. Let's learn more about what's happening with the Canadian economy. Sal Guadieri is back with us. He's senior economist and director at BMO Capital Markets. Thanks again for joining us.
13: You're welcome, Rob.
12: How big of a surprise was the employment report on Friday, 88,000 jobs created?
13: Well, it was quite the I wouldn't say a shock, but it was surprisingly strong. 88,000 jobs in 1 month. That's about five times the norm that you see in any particular month. Now, maybe we were due for some payback because, unfortunately, we did see job losses in the first 4 months of this year, and the increase in May, as large as it was, did not fully retrace or erase all of those declines, which were more than 100,000. So it was perhaps some payback from that weakness. Overall, though, it does suggest that our labor market is moving forward. We're not seeing a lot of hiring, widespread layoffs in the labor market, but unfortunately, we're not seeing hiring at a very strong rate. I mean, the May numbers definitely exaggerate the amount of hiring that's going on in Canada's economy. It is good to see the unemployment rate, though, move down 6.6%. So it actually is lower than a year ago, despite the trade war and more recently the Iran conflict. But again, that's getting some support from just the immigration restrictions and the very weak labor force growth. So overall, it's a much welcomed increase in jobs for Canada, but unfortunately doesn't erase fully what we saw in the first 4 months of this year. And even if you look in the past year now, up 147,000 jobs, but about four-fifths of that increase is just in one industry, and that's healthcare. So labor market, it's moving forward. Companies are hiring, just not at a very fast rate.
12: When you look at the GDP reports coming from StatsCan, what explains the weakness?
13: Well, I think the main thing is just the trade war. We saw Canada's economy, which was doing remarkably well prior to the start of the trade war more than a year ago, basically just come to a screeching halt in the spring of last year because of the sharp drop off in exports to the U.S., and in business investment because of all the uncertainty tied to trade policies. And that really, very much was the story for the past year now. More recently, of course, businesses worried about the supply disruptions and higher costs stemming from the Iran conflict. But really, it's the trade war that's been the fundamental source of weakness for Canada's economy. So three of the past four quarters, we've had declines in GDP, back-to-back quarterly declines. So meeting the technical definition or popular definition of a recession, we're not there yet as far as a true recession because we're just not seeing the depth of the declines in the past two quarters that you normally would see during a recession. And we're certainly not seeing the breadth of the declines. So really are not spread across most regions or sectors or expenditure areas. So we think the economy is still growing, but at a very modest rate. It's kind of crawling forward. We do have to get a lot of this uncertainty about trade policies behind us. And unfortunately, that may not come until we get a little more clarity on the USMCA negotiations.
12: Okay. So with that being said, what are you expecting from the Bank of Canada on Wednesday?
13: Not much. We think the Bank of Canada will just sit tight, not just on Wednesday, but basically for the foreseeable future. It has grown a little concerned recently about the upturn in inflation, even though basically all of that increase is due to gasoline prices. But it is worried that we could see more generalized rise in inflation if there are further supply disruptions emanating from the Persian Gulf. But for the most part, given how weak the economy is, and again, until May, how weak the labor market is, we really do not believe the Bank of Canada will raise interest rates. The economy just would not be able to withstand higher interest rates. So even though the market is pricing in a quarter point rate hike by the end of this year, we just don't see it.
12: Okay. Thank you so much for your time today, Sal. Great to hear from you again.
13: Thank you.
12: Senior economist, director at BMO Capital Markets, that's Sal Guadiari. No rate hike on Wednesday, he says. I'm Rob Snow. This is News Radio.

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19: 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Oil prices are starting the work week with a slight move up. WTI oil futures up about 1.5% today, back to $91.50 US a barrel. Brent prices up as well, just slightly 1 to 1.5% higher, $94.60 US a barrel. Gasoline prices across the country range from an average of $1.82 a liter in Nova Scotia, while in Ontario it's closer to $1.67. Although higher in Kitchener at 171.9, the average gas price across Alberta today, 163.6, although closer to 169 in Calgary. And in BC, there has been a slow decline in gas prices. The average gas price Across BC is $1.88, but in many places across Vancouver, it is still above $2 a liter. In sports, the Toronto Blue Jays have just wrapped up a series win against the Baltimore Orioles, a 6-4 win yesterday at Rogers Center. And the homestand continues tonight with the Jays opening a series against the Philadelphia Phillies. The Phillies having a pretty good season so far, 5 games over .500, in second place in the National League East behind those red-hot Atlanta Braves. And the Phillies are coming in hot, winners of their last 4 out of 5. The good news for the Jays is that some of their injured players are getting close to returning. Max Scherzer threw a bullpen session yesterday and told Hazel May of Sportsnet he would be available to pitch against the Phillies maybe on Wednesday. Dylan Cease could make an appearance this week. He's been sidelined with a hamstring injury. Dalton Varsho still listed as day-to-day with a sore wrist. Tonight's game, 7 p.m. Eastern time on Sportsnet. Patrick Corbin on the mound for the Jays. Should be absolute mayhem in New York City tonight. The NBA Finals make their return to Madison Square Garden. Game 3 between the New York Knicks and San Antonio Spurs. U.S. President Donald Trump expected to be there cheering on the team of his former hometown. And on Air Force One, Donald Trump had some thoughts on the Knicks, on the national anthem, and on the price of tickets.
1: Did you get a chance to watch Game 1 of the NBA Finals? What did you think?
4: I did. Well, I'll be going to Game 3. I guess it's Game 3 on Monday. I thought it was amazing. I think the Knicks have an amazing team, the way they played. Started off slow and it just got stronger and stronger. Wemby looks like he's going to be a great player, but they really played well, I thought.
1: Quick follow-up. Did you see Wemby crossing his arms during the U.S. national anthem? Did you have any thoughts on that?
4: I did not see that. Is that what he did?
1: He did, yes.
4: And what did he mean by that?
1: Nobody asked him.
4: Well, I guess you have to ask him.
5: Well, who's your favorite Knick?
4: Well, Brunson's fantastic. Towns is fantastic. They just have a great team.
5: What do you think that the game you're going to, the cheapest price for the Game 3 you're going to is $8,000? Everyday Americans can't afford these sports.
4: Well, I know, but they can watch it on television. It's sort of semi-free to watch it on television, but that's the way life goes. You have some, and now if the team wasn't a big success, you could go very easily. So, you know, you can do that too, but that's the way life is. You know, they've had great success. And don't forget, they've suffered also losses, and they've suffered during the bad time. Now they have a good time. They have a team that's amazing. I don't think they've lost a playoff game, right? Very unusual. Has that ever happened before? Has anyone ever had this kind of a run in a playoff game?
19: Donald Trump on the NBA Finals. Tickets are $8,000, Mr. President. People can watch it on TV. That's the way life is. 8:30 Eastern time for that, with the Knicks leading the series 2-0.
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6: It is Monday, June the 8th. Good afternoon. I'm Blake Priddle in downtown Halifax. It is sunny and 15 degrees. Here's what's making news this hour. Nova Scotia Power is reporting an outage in downtown Halifax. More than 2,700 customers are without power, ranging from Spring Garden Road to a portion of Yonge Street in the North End. The estimated restoration time is at 5 p.m. today. The cause of the outage is not known. Unionized long-term care workers here in Nova Scotia are expected to begin voting today on a tentative contract that could bring an end to a labor dispute that's now in its 8th week. The Canadian Union of Public Employees says the tentative deal for 3,600 workers at 36 facilities was reached on Sunday, and picket lines across the province have been stood down. If the lead bargaining unit, which represents workers at St. Vincent's Nursing Home in Halifax, votes to approve of the proposed deal, it would then be presented to members across the province for a vote. The union issued a statement on Sunday saying its negotiators have unanimously recommended the workers should endorse the deal. Residents in the Annapolis Valley say the impending closure of five rural library branches will devastate their community. They are urging the province to ramp up funding and keep library doors open. The five libraries will close on July the 20th, and the Annapolis Valley Regional Library System says stagnant provincial funding since 2020 is a factor in the closures. Provincial legislature David Bulby says he doesn't want to see any branches close, and he's hoping for a resolution before the July 20th closure date. Louise Arbour was sworn in as Canada's next Governor General at a ceremony in Ottawa today.
18: Former Supreme Court Justice Louise Arbour has been sworn in as Canada's next Governor General. She was sworn in at a ceremony in Ottawa this morning to a 21-gun salute. Arbour is Canada's 31st Governor General. The Montreal native was chief prosecutor at the International Criminals Tribunal for the former Yugoslavia and Rwanda. She made history when she became the first to indict a sitting head of state for crimes against humanity. Among those in attendance included former Prime Ministers Jean Chrétien and Joe Clark, former Governor General Adrian Clarkson, and MPs from all parties, except for the Bloc Québécois, who routinely boycott these types of events. This is King Charles's first appointment to Canada since he took the throne in 2022. Nick Murray, The Canadian Press, Ottawa.
6: Ukraine says Russian drone strikes hit a nuclear fuel storage facility near Chernobyl. Officials say radiation levels at the site are stable, and Ukraine is responding with its own drone strikes. All this while analysts say the war may be entering a new phase.
20: Ukraine made its presence felt, striking twice in a matter of 4 days there. We saw plumes of black smoke emerging over the St. Petersburg skyline. And then, of course, we've seen ongoing Russian strikes inside Ukraine.
6: That was ABC News Chief Foreign Correspondent Ian Pennell reporting in Moscow. 95.7 News Time, 1:33 right now in downtown Halifax. It is sunny and 16 degrees. For more news at any time, you can follow us on X, or you can visit our website, halifax.citynews.ca.

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2: With our Monday Newsday panel with Federal Politics in Focus, welcoming back Matthew Dubé, Vice President at Proof Strategies. Hello, Matthew. How are you?
3: Hi, Rob. I'm good, thanks. How are you?
2: Oh, so good. It was so tempting to take the day off. The weather is so nice, but we are working hard. We are working hard. Alex Creston is with us from the center of the universe, Toronto, Ontario, Vice President at Crestview Strategies, where they're getting ready for World Cup fever. Hi, Alex. How are you?
4: Good, good. The sun is shining right across the country, it sounds like. Beautiful day here as well.
2: Very good. Excellent. Excellent. Well, let's start with drama on Parliament Hill. There have been a series of stories from the press gallery in recent days that Prime Minister Carney, quote, punches down at caucus all the time. Quote, he yells. Quote, the experiences have left a lasting imprint on several MPs. Quote, he's not interested in complaints. Quote, some believe Mr. Carney's tone crosses a line and will ultimately come around to hurt his support among caucus. Matthew Dubé, what is your reaction to this sort of caucus business, which is supposed to be super top secret, spilling into public view?
3: Yes, I have a lot of feelings about this, Rob. When I was a caucus chair, we had some leaks, and so it's definitely sent chills up my spine witnessing this, although I guess I'm relieved that I don't have to manage it on the back end this go around, obviously. But look, there's a lot to unpack here. I think the fact is that caucus meetings are always going to have attention to them because it's an opportunity to raise issues. And quite frankly, when things are hunky-dory, often people don't say anything. That's true in politics. It's true in life and many other professional settings. People usually raise things when there's a concern or an issue. So it's going to gear a bit more negative. Usually we like to say, you know, when I was chair, I used to call it like a bit of a pressure valve, right? Like, you know, if you have something to get off your chest, do it in that room because it's certainly better than running to the media with it. And I think that's where the Prime Minister runs into trouble. The fact that the conversations are tense, I don't think is new for anyone who's ever been in a caucus meeting. And I'm certainly not being an apologist for toxic meeting spaces in politics or elsewhere. But I think that's just a reality in politics, given the pressure cooker that it is. Where I think the Prime Minister is running into trouble is not respecting the fact that caucus in part is to manage those things. So it's fine to disagree, it's fine to debate, but I think there's a bit of a dismissiveness that's actually more concerning than even the allegations of yelling and whatever else is being said, because those things happen, unfortunately. It doesn't mean it's right, but it wouldn't be new with this Prime Minister. But I think he has a caucus management challenge on his hands when it comes to at least hearing people out and making sure that they're on side. And the last point I'll just make, Rob, is it's probably new for him as well, where there's a leader of a party, sure, and a lot of those MPs got their seats either newly elected or in many cases saved by his leadership. But at the end of the day, MPs are peers as well, right? So it's a unique relationship in that sense. Yes, you're the leader, but you're also a bit of a peer. And I think that it's striking me as something challenging for him to navigate. And we've been talking about that, quite frankly, since he first got elected.
2: Okay. What do you think, Alex Creston? This is supposed to be private. You're not supposed to read about what happened in a caucus meeting. And yet I'm reading about it in the pages of the national newspapers. What do you think here?
4: Yeah, I think that's definitely a sign that things are not going well around that table. The fact that people, feel the need to go out and talk about it, and the fact that they feel confident enough that they can go out and talk about it. Look, we've got a rare circumstance here where we have a prime minister who has come to power without any say in who most of his caucus are. Usually the leader would be much more involved in that. But because of the unique circumstances here, he has a whole bunch of people. And when, you know, he will often sort of dismiss issues as things that he inherited, you know, from the former government, although it's the same party. He's also inherited this caucus from the former government. And it's clear that he does not have time for a lot of these folks. Now, what does that really mean, and what does that mean to your average Canadian and to your Canadian business? That's folks who are looking to make sure that they can keep making payroll or keeping food on the table. Not a heck of a lot. So I think when we hear about this kind of bickering and these kinds of complaints, and it sounds like it's so petty and selfish, I don't think that we're hearing that MPs are saying that they're not getting the results for their ridings that they would like, that they're not getting the voice of their constituents represented. They're hearing that their own voices aren't being heard, or we're hearing that their own voices aren't being heard and that their feelings are hurt. And I think that the MPs who are complaining about this need to give their head a shake if they think that this is what the average Canadian cares about.
2: Sure enough. But if it's a problem, well, let me ask you this, Matthew Dubé, since you've been in this role, if it's a problem, whose problem is it to fix?
3: Yeah, I mean, it's the leader, it's the prime minister. I think the caucus chair has some responsibility. I mean, look, James Maloney is a great guy, a good MP, but I've heard some of his comments, and they tend to skew much more to sort of balancing the concerns of the leader. And I think when you're a caucus chair, I mean, I'm not sure how the Liberal caucus does it. In our caucus, it was an elected role. But you try to balance both, right? Like, you want to protect the leader of the party, especially when, you know, the leader has a role like prime minister, but then also balance the needs of caucus to be heard, right? I'd push back on what Alex is saying a little bit. Like, the people don't get up in caucus to just, you know, talk about their own personal vanity or issues, right? Whatever they're raising, they either feel it impacts their ability to be reelected or it impacts their constituents. You know, one of the alleged exchanges was around an Indigenous issue, for example. So, yeah, these things maybe don't matter day to day these days, but in the long-term viability of a government and a party, these things can start to matter quite a bit. And I think that it sort of strikes the question as to how they're managing things. Like I mentioned, the caucus chair, obviously the prime minister, the leader himself has a responsibility, but there's usually others in elected roles, not just staff, because often you'll fall back on that. I'm not trying to be disparaging to staff, but who have sort of our caucus liaisons almost, right? Even though they themselves are in caucus, you know, sometimes it's the whip, sometimes it's the house leader, someone who has the ear of the leader, but who can also interact with these MPs. I appreciate the prime minister can't talk to 100 some odd MPs one-on-one every single day, but usually you have to govern that accordingly, right? And frankly, that's something the prime minister should appreciate, because it's not unlike what it's like in business, right? The CEO can't talk to everyone, but you have your partners that can do that and try to smooth things over with your team.
2: Gotcha. Okay. When we come back, what is happening with these reports that the Carney government is seriously backtracking on online streaming regulations and the streaming tax, for example, which the CRTC said it was going to move to 15%. It seems it's all under review now under Prime Minister Mark Carney. Is Carney caving to big tech? This is News Radio.
5: 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Carolina responded with 3 goals in 39 seconds to tie it, but Vegas sealed the deal in double overtime to take a 2-1 series lead. What's in store for Game 4? You just have to watch the Stanley Cup Final. 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
2: Talking politics on a Monday with Matthew Dubé, Vice President at Proof Strategies, Alex Creston, Vice President, Crestview Strategies. There's a report today that says the Carney government will, quote, direct the broadcasting regulator, CRTC, to scrap its requirement for foreign streaming platforms to fund local news and niche broadcasters in Canada. Last week, the government told the CRTC to review its decision to triple the streaming tax to 15%. Any lost revenue for news and cultural industries will apparently be replaced by government funding. Alex Creston, what do you think of this?
4: Well, I've always thought that this was kind of strange anyways, this idea of, well, that there's going to be that the streaming companies are going to need to contribute to news and journalism and niche broadcasting where they, you know, they seemingly have no interest in that. And then the government, on the other hand, is going to increase taxes to pay for it. So ultimately, it's not them paying for it. It's us paying for it. And so this seemed like a strange setup all along. And maybe yet another thing, another legacy of the Trudeau government that Mark Carney is more than happy to jettison.
2: Okay. Do you think that this is how it will be described, Alex? Because this was certainly the take last week. Carney's caved to big tech because they have the ear of Trump. What do you think about that?
4: Yeah, I know. I've certainly heard it described that way. And I think that that's maybe a little too simplistic. Is this about, you know, caving to big tech, or is this about, you know, figuring out who is going to pay for these services? And ultimately, it wasn't big tech, right? It's maybe big tech's asking for this because they want to lower their prices, or they want to keep their prices down. But it wasn't big tech who was paying for it. It was the taxpayers. So if he's caving the taxpayers, those are good people to cave to.
2: Okay. Well, I mean, it has been cited, Matthew Dubé, you know this, it has been cited as a trade irritant, certainly, on the American side, all of this stuff, right?
3: Yeah, absolutely. And Rob, just before I continue, I'll just disclose out of respect for you and your listeners that I'm registered to lobby federally for SOCAN on this issue. So I wanted to make sure I was upfront about that. But on the trade front, for sure, I think that's the thing that really jumps out to me. It's funny, people talking about caving to big tech. Big tech has had, or you know, foreign streamers or whatever, however you want to identify them, have had the same position for quite some time. But so have the Americans, funnily enough, including under President Biden. President Biden's administration was also outspoken on these issues. And I think where that leads us, I think, is to just wonder how many cards the government will have left at the table when it comes to negotiating. I mean, I appreciate that sooner or later this might have happened in order to bring the Americans on side. But when you're negotiating, I mean, I wonder the distinction here that troubles me is between table stakes and what you actually bring to the table in terms of leverage and things that you can turn around. So I definitely think that that's an interesting question to pose on this front. And it's not limited to this issue, right? You think of the digital service tax, you know, defense spending, the work that was done beginning under the previous government, under Justin Trudeau, to deal with the, you know, apparent issues with fentanyl that are dubious, the claims that were quite dubious from President Trump. So there is that aspect as well. And I think the government's messaging is also interesting around this, you know, just making it very domestic focused, even though the specter of the U.S. position on this is ever present.
2: Okay, when we come back, Pierre Poilievre, in a little more than an hour from now, makes his pitch for United Canada in Calgary. And we'll talk about, maybe his people leak some of what he's going to say to the news media. And I would like to run it by our panelists today. What do they think of the message? When we come back, this is News Radio.

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0: With every power outage, closure, delay, and road conditions, meteorologist Alistair Alders, along with the 95.7 News Radio team, will follow the storm as it happens,
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20: With Alex Creston, Matthew Dubé, Monday political panel here on News Radio. Pierre Poilievre, in a little more than an hour from now, will make his pitch for a united Canada in Calgary. At a business event in Calgary, parts of the speech leaked to the news media. Quote, you will find they, speaking of Albertans, you'll find they do not have a problem with fellow Canadians or even Canada. They have a problem with the federal government. Unblocking resources and pipelines, respecting firearms owners, locking up criminals, relieving taxpayers, respecting provincial autonomy, unlocking free enterprise. We know that these are the things Albertans have been demanding. Alex, what do you think of the core message there that we may hear from Pierre Poilievre later today?
21: Look, I think the core message is spot on. I think that he's demonstrating respect for Albertans and respect for the grievances that they have, and trying.

0: potentially as an Alberta MP would be very bad for him in this case. But I think that it also would be a bad tone to set from anybody outside of Alberta.
1: It seems as though, Matthew, this is my opinion, it's a message of, it's not a Canada problem, it's a government problem. It's a federal government in Ottawa problem, and lots, the other provinces have problems with the federal government in Ottawa. Join them. What do you think?
2: Yeah, I think that's a bit of the challenge in threading this needle, right? Because I think there's a risk in making it look like it's more of an ideology thing than something that's generalized bad federal policy. So in other words, there's an implication, or perhaps more than implied, that if there was a conservative government in Ottawa, this wouldn't be a problem. And I think that's where there's a bit of a risk, right? Because then you start to portray this as more of like, you know, almost like a political hostage taking, where you're, you know, saying, hey, you know, elect a government that we prefer, and then everything will be fine. Whereas I look at even coming where I'm from, where, you know, support for yes in 95 in Quebec was, you know, almost 90% in my old riding, like it didn't matter who was in power, that these were fundamental things for a lot of those people. And granted, I think it's okay to talk about grievance, and I think it's totally appropriate in part for the reasons that Alex listed. But I also think there's a way to make it less ideologically driven. I mean, David Eby's also said that about the federal government, right? Being an NDP premier in BC, saying we don't feel listened to. Lumber's always forgotten. It's always steel and aluminum in the trade war, right? So if I was advising Pierre Poilievre, and having been down this road, you know, with my own constituents of having to make the case for Canada, I think there's a way to speak to alienation and grievance without making it sound like the solution is a different partisan stripe in Ottawa, but rather making it about the fundamentally how Ottawa interacts with particular regions or groups. So again, I suspect that is what they're trying to do ultimately, but it's a pretty fraught political gambit when it just looks like you're saying, elect me instead and this will all go away, because I don't know if that sits well, particularly in places outside of Alberta.
1: Okay. Great to hear from both of you today to start the week. Alex Creston, always a pleasure. Thank you so much.
0: Thank you.
1: Speak soon. Yeah, and Matthew Dubé, Vice President of Proof Strategies. Thank you, Matthew. I'm Rob Snow. Talkback is coming up next. I'm going to turn the camera around and look at the news media today. Trust in the news media, government funding for the news media. There could be more of that. I need your thoughts on it on Talkback today on News Radio. This is Now You Know. I'm Rob Snow.

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1: It is Monday, June the 8th. Good afternoon. I'm Blake Priddle in downtown Halifax. It is sunny and 16 degrees. Here is what's making news this hour. Nova Scotia Power is reporting an outage in Halifax. More than 2,700 customers are without power, ranging from Spring Garden Road to a portion of Yonge Street in the North End. The estimated restoration time is 5 p.m., and the cause of the outage is still not known. Unionized long-term care workers in Nova Scotia are expected to begin voting today on a tentative contract that could bring an end to the labor dispute that's now into its eighth week. The Canadian Union of Public Employees says the tentative deal for 3,600 workers at 36 facilities was reached on Sunday, and picket lines across the province have been stood down. If the lead bargaining unit, which represents workers at St. Vincent's Nursing Home in Halifax, votes to approve the proposed deal, it would then be presented to members across the province for a vote. The union issued a statement on Sunday saying its negotiators have unanimously recommended the workers should endorse the deal. Truro is preparing to spend up to $50,000 on cleaning an encampment site. A report to town

0: Council says there is debris on several acres of public land next to Millbrook First Nation. Mayor Kathy Hinton says nearby businesses had reported safety concerns. Hinton says she believes it's the first time the town has funded an encampment cleanup. AP Washington correspondent Sagar Meghani reports another round of strikes between Israel and Iran threatens to plunge the Middle East back into a full-scale war.
1: Israel and Iran have again traded strikes, threatening to drag the Middle East back into a full-scale war. They were the first attack since the U.S. struck a ceasefire deal with Iran 2 months ago, after President Trump wrote on social media the shooting must stop. Iran's state-run TV announced the military was halting offensive operations in Tel Aviv. Israeli leader Benjamin Netanyahu implied this round of fighting is over, while warning his forces would retaliate against more attacks. Sagar Meghani, Washington.
0: Governor General Louise Arbour says Canada must manage its differences peacefully, warning that both extreme polarization and excessive consensus can be harmful. In her first speech as Governor General, Arbour says celebrating and learning from differences is key to building a more just and prosperous country. She also cautioned against over-reliance on AI as the technology continues to advance. Arbour thanked former Governor General Mary Simon for her leadership and contributions to reconciliation. Governor General Louise Arbour officially became Governor General following a ceremony that was held today. 95.7 News Time, 2:03 right now in downtown Halifax. It is sunny and 16 degrees. For more news at any time, you can follow us on X or you can visit our website, halifax.citynews.ca.

0: election. I'm Todd Kaufman.
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3: 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Trust in the news media. Government funding for the news media. Here are some questions for you. Do you trust the Canadian news media to report the news accurately and without bias? What would you say when you read your favorite news website in the morning? Maybe you still get a print newspaper at home. Or you watch the supper hour news. Do you trust the Canadian news media to report the news accurately and without bias, to play it straight and tell the truth? Do you trust the Canadian news media to do that? That's the first part of the day. The second part is, how do you feel about the Canadian government giving financial support, financial aid to Canadian news organizations, money from the government to news outlets, so news outlets can keep staff and hire staff, staff who report the news? Is that something you're okay with? Or is that something you disagree with? 1-833-668-2577. I want to know your answers to these questions today. There's a reason why we're asking them. We talked about it in the first hour. News report today in the Canadian news media that the Carney government is going to scrap requirements that had foreign streaming companies like Netflix, like Amazon, Apple, Google, Disney, force them to contribute a portion of their revenues to help fund local news in Canada. And the Carney government is doing that because it is a trade irritant with the Americans, with the Trump administration. Now, this news comes just a week after the Carney government told the CRTC to back off on its plan to raise the so-called streaming tax to 15%. It had been 5%, and the CRTC was going to raise it to 15%. And part of that money from that tax goes into a fund, and then the money of the fund would go in part to, say, local TV news outlets, like your local television station. Now, interesting that in this report, it's being reported that this comes just a few weeks after Prime Minister Carney went to New York City. And while he was there, he met with the CEO of Netflix. Whether or not this came up during this meeting is anyone's guess, but it's certainly been a big issue for companies like Netflix. And now it's in the news today that the tax that Netflix has to pay to help fund local news is soon going to be no more. According to reporting in the Globe and Mail today, the money that was supposed to be coming from these big tech giants, these big streaming companies, is going to be replaced by more government funding, which means more government funding going to the news business. And there are those, even in the news business, who say the government shouldn't be doing that. The government shouldn't be funding the news media because the news media is supposed to report on the government and hold the government to account. And how can you trust the news media to hold the government to account if it's taking money from the government? They make the case that it contributes to an erosion of trust in the news media when that happens. How many times have you heard it? Oh, the Canadian media, it's bought and paid for. Or the liberal-funded mainstream media, bought and paid for. Well, according to this one report in the Canadian news media, some media outlets, local news, local TV news for the most part, could soon be in line for more government funding to replace the money from U.S. tech giants. That's going to dry up. because a tax that was brought in by the previous Liberal government is going to be scrapped by this prime minister of this Liberal government, Mark Carney, in an attempt to advance trade negotiations with the United States, get a deal with the Trump administration. That's kind of the background of the issue. It's why we're asking these questions today. Do you trust the news media in Canada to report the news accurately without bias? How do you answer that question? Do you trust what you see in the Canadian news media? And how do you feel about the government helping to fund the news in Canada? How do you feel about the government giving financial assistance to news organizations in Canada? To hire staff, to keep staff. Are you okay with that? Because it's important to have Canadian news. It's important to have local news. Or is that something you're against? Because maybe it compromises the news. And news organizations shouldn't be taking money from the governments they cover. Tell us your opinion, please. As we start another week of Talkback, the government didn't ask me to ask you these questions, so I came up with them all on my own. Do you trust the news media? Should the government be funding the news media, financial aid to the news media, to keep news reporters on the payroll? Where do you stand on that? 1-833-668-2577. It's our call-in line. If you've never called before, just mention that, and we'll make your call a priority. And let's talk about trust in the news media and whether you think the news media should get financial help from the government. Lots of industries get financial help from the government. Is it different when it comes to the news media? 1-833-668-2577. I'm Rob Snow. This is Now You Know. This is Talk Back. So talk back on News Radio

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12: It sure is on a Monday. Our topic, the government and the news media. The government and the news media, do you trust the Canadian news media? That's our first question. Do you trust the Canadian news media to report the news accurately without bias? And should the government offer financial assistance to help fund the news in Canada? How do you feel about that? Be very curious to hear your opinion on that. 1-833-668-2577. 1-833-668-2577. Kyle is a first-time caller in Calgary. Hello, Kyle.
13: Hello, how are you?
12: Yeah, very good, Kyle. Do you trust the news media?
13: Not even slightly.
12: Not even slightly. Why is that?
13: The corruption is just obvious with the media, the bias that's there. You look at anything that they run. I mean, just look at our prominent federal leaders. Anytime you watch the news, you see just endless pieces about Carney and elbows up and how great he is. And for every 50th they do of those, they'll do 20 of Polyev, and 19 of them will be negative. And it's just not even so much that, it's just the corruption they hide.
12: The corruption, the government corruption they hide, you mean? They're not covering government corruption enough? Okay, and you think there's a liberal bias, that the media is more friendly to the liberals than, say, the conservatives. Is that fair?
13: They're friendly to every new agenda cause, whether it's the liberal politics, whether it's woke politics. It's just all pro that.
12: Okay, so it's more, you think there's a left-wing bias then? Fair to say, a left-wing bias?
13: 100%.
12: 100%.
13: You know, okay. If you look at the conventional definitions of left wing and right wing, which I don't 100% ascribe to, but yes.
12: Yes. Okay. Fair enough. Now, I've outlined the issue here that the Canadian news media is going to lose a stream of funding from these online tech giants. And the Carney government, according to news reports, is simply going to replace that funding that was coming from those companies with taxpayer money. Meaning it will be more taxpayer money for news media in Canada. How do you feel about that?
13: Since when have tax dollars supported media outlets? I'd hazard to guess largely that's only been a thing of the past decade.
12: Yeah, but how do you feel about it?
13: I'm very much against it.
12: And why is that?
13: I think that's fairly obvious that you stated is it's just whose hand are you going to bite when they're feeding you?
12: Right. You think it erodes trust, right? That you 100%. can't appear to be 100% objective if you're in the news media, if you're taking money from the government.
13: That and other things. Yes. Yes. Very
12: and other things. Okay. What about this? I'm just bringing this up as a counter argument, Kyle. The news is important, and local news is important. You know, whether, you know, in your town, whether it's the Calgary Herald or the local television station or whatever the case might be. And it's been struggling and it needs a source of funding. What about that?
13: Well, either like any other company or other entity like they used to, find your success or die. I mean, largly CBC could die.
12: Okay. Okay. I would just say there are all kinds of industries that get help from the government, right?
13: Sure, but are they swaying popular votes and the ideology of people? What's that old saying? You control the media and you'll control people's minds?
12: Okay. All right. Interesting. Thank you. You do think it's different for the government to offer financial assistance to the news industry as opposed to other industries. You've got us off to a good start, Kyle. Thank you. Staying in Calgary, Taylor is on the line, also a first-time caller. Hello, Taylor.
7: Hi, Rob. How are you?
12: Hi, Taylor. I'm good. Good to hear from you. Do you trust the news media?
7: I do not.
12: You do not? Why not?
7: I would piggyback on the last caller in saying that the bias is obvious. Kind of long for the days where, you know, the news used to just report the news, where it was what happened in the world versus what we should feel about what happened in the world and what whatever person we deem important is saying about it. I think it should just be a full observation and people should be able to make up their own mind.
12: Right. Just the facts and only the facts is what you're interested in. Do you think there's too much opinion in the news?
7: I think there's far too much opinion in the news.
12: Far too much opinion in the news. Okay.
7: I think that, I mean, if you look at the states, I mean, for all their flaws and all their strengths, they do have CNN and they do have Fox News. And both are biased, but they're biased towards their own party. In Canada, especially with talk of state-funded media, because that's ultimately what it would become, well, then that's all we have.
12: Right. So when it comes to government aid, again, that's kind of part two. This is government aid to help fund the news in Canada. How do you feel about that? You don't like that?
7: No, I do not like that. I also think that, you know, if these media outlets and these companies are struggling, well, yes, news is important, but that's on them. I mean, there's got to be other ways to for them to raise funding, for them to restructure. I mean, who knows? Maybe somebody else is the premier news outlet for Canada. But what we have right now, I don't think is working, and I don't think the government should pay to keep it.
12: Should be funding it. Okay. Yeah, very interesting. Yeah. Thank you. Yep. There you go. Off to a rip-roaring start today on TalkBack. the government. Don't get me started about the government. And the news media. Don't get me started about the news media. We're talking about both of those today on Talkback. With your help, this is News Radio.

0: doesn't wait. 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
12: Scooters that have popped up all over North America in the past 6 months. They refuse to identify them, and people know right away that it is, and they only release the news when they're forced to, and people get tired of that. Like, tell the truth. Tell the truth.
13: Okay, tell the truth. Okay. All right. Okay, you know, that's one example, okay, that you're using, right?
12: Yeah, that's right. That's exactly right. And everybody sees that. No, people aren't stupid. You know, you can fool some of the people some of the time, but you can't fool all the people all the time.
13: Yeah, but what you said, I don't know how accurate that would be. You say, well, the transgender shooters are popping up all over the place. Are they really popping up all over the place?
12: Well, there's been a huge amount of them in the past 2 years in North America.
13: But has there been a huge amount of them in the past few years? And how accurate is that? I think I would challenge you on that.
12: Well, I would say that on the mass shootings that they popularized through the news is what I'm saying.
13: All right. I mean, for example, there was a mass shooting over the weekend. 12 people were shot. Nothing about transgenderism there, right?
12: Where
13: was
12: that?
13: There were a pair of in Ohio, I believe.
12: Yeah, I haven't read anything about it yet, so I really don't know. So I'm not.
13: Yeah,
12: I can't.
13: Toledo.
12: I'm not gonna comment on that.
13: Okay.
12: Yeah, all
13: right.
12: Know. And the other thing.
13: So you think the news media suppresses some things if they're deemed to be like politically, not politically correct or whatever, right?
12: Exactly. And I prefer that, I guess, wokeism, because wokeism is the views of the minority forced upon the majority. And that's my definition of wokeism. All right. Getting back to your other thing about the Calgary Herald and needing funding. Well, I say they need to reinvent themselves. And by that, I mean, I'll give you an example. You know, they all have editorial comments. Well, if you want to open up the comments section, then maybe you should ask people to pay money to make a comment. There's one way to reinvent yourself. I'm sure they could look at it and come up with different methods.
13: Right. Okay. And as I say, there are lots of industries that always have their hands out for, you know, aid from the government. You know, look at what's happening with all the industries that are impacted by the tariffs now. The aluminum sector, we need help. The steel industry, we need help. The auto sector, we need help. The forestry sector, we need help. And maybe they do need help from the government. It's tough times in those industries, but it's also been tough times in the news business. Is there something special about the news business that it shouldn't qualify for government funding?
12: Well, you just hit the nail right on the head, and I'm going to give you an example of it. You said about the people impacted by the steel industry. Well, the steel industry up in Thunder Bay told Mark Carney, why don't you get the pipelines going? Because that's going to reinvent our steel industry here in this country and give us some work. Well, guess what? We didn't see no pipeline, and signed a memorandum of understanding to get it to the sea in 15 years. Like, that would be a total of 27 years to get a pipeline to the sea. And I heard you say that there was a Diefenbaker government or somebody like that to cut it to the sea in 18 months. So tell me that.
13: Yes, that was, you know, Boy, you pay closer attention to what I say than I do sometimes, sir. I was trying to, I'll have to try and remember when that was that I actually brought that up. But again, do you think it erodes trust in the news media if the government gives financial aid to the news media? Is there going to be more of that by the sounds of things?
12: Well, you're being paid by them, so really, you know, you can't bite the hand that feeds you, because if you bite the hand that feeds you, then you're not going to get any more funding. So therefore, your investigative journalism is dead.
13: Yeah. So you think it compromises the coverage? Even just the appearance is compromised. It's perceived to have been compromised because of the aid or the subsidy or whatever you want to call it. Okay. Thank you. Yeah, that's a popular opinion, Rick, in Dartmouth so far on Talk Back today. Have your say, folks, right after the news, 1-833-668-2577. The latest breaking news is coming up next, and this is News Radio.

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1: It is Monday, June the 8th. Good afternoon. I'm Blake Priddle in downtown Halifax. It is sunny and 17 degrees. Here's what's making news this hour. Nova Scotia Power is reporting an outage in Halifax. More than 2,700 customers are without power, ranging from Spring Garden Road to a portion of Yonge Street in the North End. The estimated restoration time is 5 p.m., and the cause of the outage is not yet known. Unionized long-term care workers here in Nova Scotia are expected to begin voting today on a tentative contract that could bring an end to a labor dispute that's now in its eighth week. The Canadian Union of Public Employees says the tentative deal for 3,600 workers at 36 facilities was reached on Sunday, and picket lines across the province have been stood down. If the lead bargaining unit, which represents workers at St. Vincent's Nursing Home in Halifax, votes to approve of the proposed deal, it would then be presented to members across the province for a vote. The union issued a statement on Sunday saying its negotiators have unanimously recommended the workers should endorse the deal. Residents in the Annapolis Valley say an impending closure of five rural library branches will devastate their community. They're urging the province to ramp up funding and keep library doors open. The five libraries will close on July the 20th, and the Annapolis Valley Regional Library System says stagnant provincial funding since 2020 is the factor in the closures. Provincial legislator David Bowlby says he doesn't want to see any branches close, and he's hoping for a resolution before the July 20th closure date. Ottawa is offering big loans to airlines struggling to cope with the soaring price of jet fuel.
2: Finance Minister François-Philippe Champagne says the new aid program will let carriers borrow up to $150 million each as ballooning energy costs are putting pressure on airlines' balance sheets. The government says airlines that sign up must commit to buy Canadian, restrict dividends and executive compensation, and maintain existing jobs in the country. The International Air Transport Association is forecasting billions of dollars in lost profits among North American carriers due to high fuel prices caused by the Middle East war and the closure of the Strait of Hormuz. The federal loan program marks the second time since COVID-19 that Ottawa has reached out with aid packages for airlines. David Augustine, The Canadian Press.
1: Former Supreme Court Justice Louise Arbour has been installed as Canada's 31st Governor General during a ceremony in Ottawa today. In her first speech as the King's representative in Canada, Arbour thanked her predecessor, who received a standing ovation.
3: I also wish to thank the Right Honourable Mary Simon for her remarkable service.

Our board then used her speech to say that both extreme polarization and consensus are dangerous, and a better Canada can only be built through the peaceful management of our differences. 95.7 News, time 2:33. Right now in downtown Halifax, it is sunny and 17 degrees. For more news at any time, you can follow us on X, or you can visit our website, halifax.citynews.ca.

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3: And our topic today, the government and the news media. Do you trust the news media? What you see, what you hear, what you read, do you trust it? Do you trust the news media? Do you report the news accurately? Do you report the news without bias? And should the government, in this case, the federal government, offer financial assistance to help fund the news? It's been doing that for a number of years now, and the amount of funding could be going up. But do you think that's right or wrong, that the government offers financial assistance to help fund the news in Canada? Tell us where you stand on that, please. 1-833-668-2577 to have your say. Let's go to Eric. There are four lines available there, by the way. The wait won't be long. Eric is in Halifax. Thanks for calling, Eric.
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3: Okay.
4: And I don't listen to any other station but 95.7. And as far as television goes, CP24. I think you guys should be funded. I don't know for sure, but I think you fellows are a small organization and you deserve all the help you can get financially.
3: Okay, but do you think, whatever, because we've heard it already, Eric, some people would say you can't take money from the government and then cover the government. You would be compromised if you did that. You wouldn't want to bite the hand that feeds you.
4: If they're not helping anybody, I would say go for it. You know, get everything you can out of the government, because the government doesn't want to give up anything. So whatever you can get, take it and run.
3: Well, okay, but you know where you are, for example, whether it's the Chronicle Herald or the Supper Hour News. When you read the paper or when you watch the Supper Hour News, what you see on there, do you trust it?
4: No, I don't watch them. I don't get the paper, and I don't watch the local news.
3: You don't watch the news, okay? Well, that's interesting because TV news is still a very popular source of news for most Canadians.
4: But like I said at the top, I trust you and Curtis.
3: Okay,
4: I get all the information I need as far as news goes from talk shows. So, if you guys could get any help, I say go for it, Rob. I listen to you a lot. And I trust you with my life, man.
3: Well, okay. I don't know if you should trust me with your life, but I appreciate the trust that you're putting in me and with the help from Curtis. To do this show every day, which certainly could use some calls, though. 1-833-668-2577. 1-833-668-2577. You think about this. I mean, the news media is an institution. How many times have you heard it said in recent years? Trust in institutions is being eroded. Trust in institutions is being eroded. And that could certainly mean trust in the news media. It can mean trust in the government. It can mean trust in democracy or trust in the courts or trust in the police. Trust. And there have been various surveys done over the years trying to figure out, well, how much trust do Canadians have in the news media? And, some of what comes back is encouraging and some of what comes back is downright discouraging for a person like me who spent almost 30 years in the news business. Proof Strategies. We just had Matthew Dubé on from Proof Strategies, government relations firm in Ottawa, has what it calls its Can Trust Index. And it includes a section about trust in the news media, framed it this way. To what extent are you willing to trust the following organizational categories to be competent and effective and do the right thing? And the score for the news media was 46%. 46%. Not a great score, but actually an improvement from the pandemic years. Trust in the news media took a real hit during the pandemic years, but only 46% said they trust the news media to be competent and effective and to do the right thing. It's not really encouraging. I mean, it was in the high 30s during the pandemic. At least now it's back up to 46%, but 10 years ago it was 54%. So it's down 8 points. Trust in the news media. What about you? Do you trust the news media? Bruce in Calgary, do you trust the news media, Bruce?
5: Generally speaking, I do, Rob. How are you today?
3: I'm very good, Bruce. Thank you for calling. And why do you say generally speaking?
1: Well, because unfortunately, I think we use too generalized descriptions for media. And when you say media, what do you mean by media? What's your opinion of what media is?
3: News media.
1: News guys?
3: I'm just talking about the news media, yep.
1: Right. Well, there's been a proliferation of so-called news agencies on the internet, and it can be one individual, or it can be a group of individuals, or it can even be a company. But because there are now so many people that have a voice and have a place to speak with it, it's really, that's what's eaten away at some of our trust. The other part of it is, to be really honest, it's talk radio and the media itself. And the internet, because all they want to do, people who get on this, is complain. I listen to your show quite regularly, and most of your audience generally are very negative about things. They're upset about things, and most times the hosts on talk radio don't do much to mitigate that. They're just there to let people voice their concerns. It's like the street corner now. And I think that a lot of times there's times for you guys to bite back on who's on the radio with you at the time and to sort of say, whoa, whoa. And to be honest, you do a pretty good job generally, Rob. I admire that about you. But there is a lot that needs to be pushed back on people who come on the radio and who are in the internet spaces that have that fan unsubstantiated, unfactual beliefs and views, and okay. It's amazing how quickly they get picked up now to be quote unquote news stories, because that's where the news people go to. If you watch the news now, they always talk about, well, it's trending on the internet right now. Well, it's really on fire on the internet. Well, who cares about the internet? It's a very small percentage of the people who bitch and complain about the news and the negativity and have something to say negative. Most of us are pretty happy, but it's
3: all right. Fair enough. So on part two,
1: yeah.
3: Then on trust, because mm-hmm. this is about trust. Okay.
1: Right.
3: Mm-hmm. Do you think the government should fund the news media, help fund the news media?
1: Oh boy, that's a tough one. I would have to say, given our situation in Canada, we're a little bit unique. We want to have some, and have fought for a long time, to maintain our Canadian identity next to a behemoth called the United States. And their media systems and programs will just roll over Canadian content. And that's always been the big fear.
3: Right.
1: How do we do that?
3: So for you, it's about funding culture. And the news is part of the culture, right? Yeah, I understand that.
1: Yeah. You also brought up a moment earlier about trusting people, but it's about not knocking it down all the time as well. The trust in media was really hit, as you said, during the COVID thing, because everybody who was on one side of the political spectrum said that everything that coming out of the media was a lie and wasn't true. And it turns out that a lot of the stuff that didn't come out of the mainstream medias, but came out of the right-wing side of things or the conspiracy side of things, that funded or fed a lot of the dissatisfaction with the news right now.
3: Thank you for your call and your honest assessment of things, Bruce, in Calgary today. More of your calls just ahead on the government and the media on Talkback on News Radio.
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10: 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Carolina responded with 3 goals in 39 seconds to tie it. But Vegas sealed the deal in double overtime to take a 2-1 series lead. What's in store for Game 4? You just have to watch the Stanley Cup Final. 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
3: On the government and the news media, do you trust the news media? Should the government help the news media with funding to hire reporters, to keep reporters on staff? Doug is in Kitchener. Hello, Doug. Hi, Doug.
17: Top of the afternoon to you, sir.
3: Yeah, very good to hear from you, Doug. What's your opinion? Do you trust the news media?
17: Okay, so I've been fortunate enough to be on the news a few times, nothing major. And I've also been at events that were reported on the news. So I'm going to highlight two of those for you today.
3: All right.
17: Many years ago, I had a renovation company, and I was fortunate enough to win the contract to replace the cedar roof on the West Mount Rose Covered Bridge, which is a historic bridge. It's the oldest original bridge in Ontario. So I got called up by a local news station and asked to do an interview at the bridge. We were up there for about an hour on the roof, beside the bridge. I sat down with my family that night and watched it as it was reported, and it was nothing like the experience at the bridge. Everything was scripted or sculpted. Things that I was shown saying on the news were referring to something that was completely not what they were referring to. So, no. And it's something as simple as that. To me, they have a story in mind, and when they present it, they want to present it the way that story catches the most attention or does whatever. The other event was, have you heard of St. Patty's Day on Ezra Street in Waterloo?
3: No, not really, no.
17: Okay, so it's controversial. It's a big party University of Waterloo and WLU. The students shut down a street in Waterloo, and 15 to 20,000 students are partying there on St. Patrick's Day.
3: Right.
17: So regionally and on our news, this is reported as excessive alcohol, drunk, violence, what have you. My grandfather emigrated from Ireland. I've celebrated St. Patrick's Day all my life. So I'm in my 60s, and I'm down on Ezra Street, 15,000 students. I'm in my Kennedy tartan kilt, green hair, green goatee, all greened up. And I never had so much fun in my life. There was huge, huge energy in the crowd, and it was all positive. I met hundreds of people. We chatted.
3: Right. So you think the news media misrepresented that event, right? You think the news media misrepresented that? Okay, I got you.
17: They have an agenda. They want to control it.
3: There's an agenda.
17: They want to cancel it. They're presenting it in the worst case scenario.
3: Gotcha.
17: I'm sure some things have happened. You can't have 15,000 people celebrating an event without something going wrong, but nothing like how they present it on the news.
3: All right. Okay. Where do you stand on government funding for the news? Do you think that's okay, or are you opposed to that?
17: No, as been said before, when you're paying, it's the same. My customers at work, they get better service than someone that's not paying me, if you know what I mean, right? Customer calls in, has a problem, they pay us, so we go look after their problem. Somebody else calls in, we've never dealt with, sorry, we'll have to put that on, you know. So you're always getting a better result when it's someone's paying you to do it.
3: Right. And you think in the news media, you would get preferential treatment if you were in the government and you were helping to fund the news, right?
17: Whatever the government's agenda would be presented, I'm sure.
3: Fair enough. And if that's not even true, the perception is certainly there. It's coming through loud and clear today. Thank you, Doug in Kitchener. Let's stop here. Mike in Halifax, hang on the line. Sean in Cambridge, hang on the line. Paul in Red Deer, hang on the line. Mike in Dartmouth, don't go anywhere. I want to know where you stand on things. It's a hot topic today. The government and the news media. And where they intersect. Should they intersect at all? This is News Radio.
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3: Do you trust the news media in Canada? And should the government offer financial aid to news organizations in Canada? Government funding for the news. How do you feel about that? 1-833-668-2577. Mike is in Halifax. Hello, Mike.
23: How you doing today?
3: Yeah, very good, Mike. Do you trust the news, Mike?
23: I'm on the fence with a lot of them. The All bigger, right. Like the big news agencies. I believe CBC is flat out liars, and I'll give you a perfect example why. There was a video going around in social media during the truckers convoy, and there was a reporter and a cameraman for CBC. And they were saying how this protest was going to be a flop. No one was showing up. And they were showing just drips and drabs of people walking. And there was a guy recording it. And he walked right up to them. He said, "Why don't you turn around and show the people the truth?" And he gave the angle of the reporter. He stood the same way the reporter was looking. And then he turned his phone around and showed the back of the cameraman. And there was thousands and thousands of people. So they were purposely lying and giving a

0: the opinion there. Let me ask you this.
1: Was there a demographic, an age demographic for that, though?
0: No, doesn't say. It's just overall. And then CTV News, 67, Global News, 45%. Then it kind of drops off from there. But let me ask you this. You know that it's been a struggle in the news business. Lots of people have been laid off. Lots of newspapers have gone out of business. Radio stations shut down. The whole thing. It's been tough in the news media. Do you think the government should help the news media with funding, subsidies,
1: that kind of stuff? If they're all getting the same amount, yes.
0: Okay.
1: And I have no idea who's getting what, but if they're all getting the same amount, that's fine. If they're top loading a certain agency, then I don't think that's right, because that CBC, Global, whoever, if they're on the verge of going out of business and then the government hands them millions of dollars so they don't, well, where are you going to lean? You're not going to want that government to stop giving you the money, or you're going to be out of business. So if it's equal, if they're all getting the same amount, then I think that's great. But
0: yeah, that's not a ringing endorsement, but I understand where you're coming from. Mike, thank you for your call to Sean in Cambridge. We've got about a minute and a half here. Sean, do you trust the news media?
2: By and large, yes. I trust the national news a lot more than I trust the local news, in all honesty. But yeah, on big issues, I do trust the local news media, national news media, yes.
0: Okay.
2: They've been demonized by the conspiracy theorist people. But from what I've seen, the media, yes, I do trust them.
0: You think the media does a pretty good job and you trust them?
2: I do.
0: All right. Okay. How do you feel about the government funding the news media, getting involved in funding the news media?
2: I have no problem with that. People assume just because they're getting money that they're going to lean towards the government. I think that says more about the character of the person that has that belief than about the media. I mean, you look at other countries where that happens. Like, for example, in the UK, where the government funds the BBC. The government is quite often very, very upset at the BBC for the things they say, and yet they keep funding the BBC, and the BBC keeps saying those things. So it's not necessarily going to happen like people seem to think it is.
0: Okay. You don't think the coverage would be compromised at all, or even perceived to be compromised?
2: Well, you can't control perception, but I don't think it would be compromised now.
0: Well, you could control perception by not taking the money. That would control it if you were a news outlet, I think. Thank you, Sean. Wow, busy first hour turned out. And let's keep it going in hour number two on News Radio.
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4: Good afternoon. It is Monday, June 8th. I'm Mark Hodgins. Right now in downtown Halifax, we've got a lot of sunshine out there, and it is 16 degrees. Here's a look at what's making news today. An investigation is underway into a fatal crash on the South Shore over the weekend that claimed the life of an Ontario man. We'll have more details on that coming up.
5: Nova Scotia rental housing providers say government needs to consult with landlords on the rent cap.
6: We have to be part of the conversation.
5: Comments follow the premier's announcing a phasing out of the rent cap next year.
7: We have the extraordinary privilege of living in a mature democracy.
8: 79-year-old Louise Arbour, a former Supreme Court justice, has been installed as Canada's 31st Governor General.
4: And coming up later.
9: Well, some bold moves from Moosehead Brass over the weekend at the Q League's entry draft in Halifax. I speak with management to find out why trading away their top pick was a good move by the Moose.
10: The Blue Jays and Phillies open up at Rogers Centre this evening. The NBA Finals shift to the Mecca, and Canada holds a World Cup training session in Toronto. Sports at 15.
11: A partial bounce back on markets after a brutal end to the week. The NASDAQ, still the best performer. It's up by more than 300 points. Business at 26.
4: 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It's time for Rogers 5G home internet. Traffic and weather together on the ones and with Halifax's most frequent traffic reports. Good afternoon, Jamie Montgomery.

0: And we're dealing with a fire right now on Pine Street and Rose Street, and Dartmouth emergency crews are responding. Slowdowns fairly minor right now on the Circus Wells, McDonald, and the McKay Bridge. It's like delays on Bears Road into Cannot. Windmill Road between Spring Hill and Trinity Avenue will have road work ongoing until 4 o'clock today. 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Today, with the latest forecast, here's meteorologist Alistair Alders.
1: A fair but windy afternoon out there. The wind will be diminishing as we go through the evening with a clear sky, then a few clouds overnight. 7 degrees the low. Tomorrow mainly cloudy in the morning with a mix of sun and cloud through the afternoon. A southwesterly wind lighter, 15 to 30. And warmer tomorrow with a high of 21 except 24 inland. Tonight's overnight low, 7 degrees.
2: And right now in downtown Halifax, it is 16 degrees. Out at the airport, it's 15. We'll have another check of traffic and weather together coming up in less than 10 minutes. 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It's 3:03. An Ottawa man is dead after a fatal crash in Lunenburg County over the weekend. On Saturday afternoon, emergency crews were called to a multi-vehicle crash on Highway 103 where they say traffic had been reduced to a single-lane access due to construction. Police say a Dodge Ram entered that construction zone, collided with a Toyota RAV4, and then hit a Jeep Cherokee. And the 65-year-old driver of the Toyota was pronounced dead at the scene, while the passenger, a 64-year-old woman, also from Ottawa, was taken to hospital by Life Flight with life-threatening injuries. Police say no other serious injuries were reported at that scene, and the investigation into the crash is ongoing. In other news, Nova Scotia rental housing providers say the government needs to consult with landlords when it comes to the rent cap. The comments follow the premier announcing a phasing out of the rent cap is still in the plans for next year. 95.7's Shelley Summers has more.
3: Tim Houston said last week he'd be moving ahead with plans to phase out the rent cap, which is set to expire at the end of 2027. Kevin Russell with the Nova Scotia Rental Housing Providers telling Nova Scotia Today a phase out doesn't necessarily mean that cap will end precisely on December 31st of next year. He says there needs to be conversations between all parties involved to come to a long-term solution.
4: We know what happens when rent caps come out off in other places. Supply goes up. Competition goes up, and more units are chasing for renters, and that means rents stabilize, or in cases will start to come down depending on the amount of availability of units is. So we see good things happening, but again, we have to be part of the conversation to make sure there's a smooth transition if one occurs.
3: Russell says there was more affordable housing before the rent cap, typically run by smaller companies that have since left the market. I'm Shelley Summers.
2: 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It's 3:05. Well, some people living in the Annapolis Valley say the impending closure of 5 rural library branches are going to devastate communities, and they're urging the provincial government to ramp up its funding and to keep library doors open before the planned July 20th closure. The Annapolis Valley Regional Library System says stagnant provincial funding since 2020 is a factor in the closures. A spokesperson for Nova Scotia Communities Minister Dave Ritzy says he's planning to meet this week with the library board. Well, Truro is preparing to spend up to $50,000 on cleaning up an encampment site. A report to that town's council says there's debris on several acres of public land next to Millbrook First Nation. Mayor Kathy Hinton says nearby businesses have reported some safety concerns there. Hinton says she believes it is the first time the town has funded an encampment cleanup. Elsewhere today, we have a new Governor General. Former Supreme Court Justice Louise Arbour has been installed now as Canada's 31st Governor General, replacing Mary Simon. 95.7's Phil Martino has more from today's swearing-in ceremony.
5: In her first speech as the King's representative in Canada, 79-year-old Louise Arbour said, "It's through our differences that we will build a common future."
6: Extreme polarization is dangerous, but so is extreme consensus. It is through our differences and our fundamental right to express them that we will nourish critical thinking, creativity and innovation.
5: The Prime Minister says the Governor General is the guardian of our constitutional order, a symbol of unity, and above all, a steward of our commitment to peace, order, and good government. Arbour, who is known for leading landmark war crime cases, signed the proclamation marking her ascension in the Speaker's chambers before laying a bouquet of white flowers on the tomb of the unknown soldier. Today's ceremony also included a 21-gun salute, a poetry reading, and musical performances by Canadian artists. I'm Phil Martino.
2: 95.7 News Time, 3:07. Well, borrowers are going to be watching for the Bank of Canada's interest rate policy announcement coming up on Wednesday of this week. As Mike Eppel reports from the Business Centre, the central bank is expected to hold policy for the fifth meeting in a row, but will also likely be adjusting some economic forecasts.
7: This week's policy announcement by the central bank is all going to be about the messaging after the first quarter of the year came in much weaker than forecast on economic output. In fact, the Stats Canada data pointed to a technical recession. The central bank had expected a little bit more growth than that, so we might see a revision on the full year outlook, as Bank of Canada Governor Tiff Macklem back earlier this year was not ruling out future adjustments on interest rate policy depending on how the risks play out. But the possibility of an interest rate hike is pretty much now completely off the table for 2026. The only sign of strength recently was Friday's jobs report, which finally showed a bounce back for the labor market for the first time this year, with close to 88,000 jobs gained by the labor market. At the Business Center, I'm Mike Eppel.
2: Ottawa is now offering some big loans to airlines struggling to cope with the soaring cost of jet fuel. More on that from David Augustine with the Canadian Press.
8: Finance Minister Francois-Philippe Champagne says the new aid program will let carriers borrow up to $150 million each, as ballooning energy costs are putting pressure on airlines' balance sheets. The government says airlines that sign up must commit to buy Canadian, restrict dividends and executive compensation, and maintain existing jobs in the country. The International Air Transport Association is forecasting billions of dollars in lost profits among North American carriers due to high fuel prices caused by the Middle East war and the closure of the Strait of Hormuz. The federal loan program marks the second time since COVID-19 that Ottawa has reached out with aid packages for airlines. David Augustine, The Canadian Press.
2: And back here at home, the Halifax Mooseheads made some bold moves at the QMJHL entry draft over the weekend that happened here in Halifax, including trading away their top pick. 95.7's Steve Gow has more.
9: At Friday's Q League entry draft in Halifax, Mooseheads management traded away their number 3 prospect, along with 2 current players and a second round draft pick next year, for a high scoring forward, Mateo Nobert, a third round NHL pick for Vegas and a top center. It was a bold move that shows the Herd is committed to winning next year.
10: It's a good statement to our kids coming back, but it's also a big step forward in the fact that we now have a bona fide goal scorer right there.
9: That's assistant GM Ali McDonald, who says the move was also easier knowing they had the number 7 pick coming, which went to Quebec native Emmerich Menard, a competitive player who likely would have been ranked higher if he'd not spent much of last season injured.
10: Well, I say it's a break for us. It certainly is to get him at that pick, but we know what we're getting, and we're very happy with it.
9: Among the Moose's other picks was 16-year-old Jack Cameron from Stellarton in the second round, who McDonald called a very intelligent defenseman. I'm Steve Gow.
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2: 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It is time once again for traffic and weather together on the ones, brought to you by Rogers 5G Home Internet. And with a look at Halifax roads this afternoon, here is Jamie Montgomery.
0: Good afternoon. We've got light activity on the circuit, well as the McDonald and the McKay Bridge. Bit of volume right now on Bears Road into Canonsie. Slowdowns on Joseph Howe Drive right near Dutch Village Road. Slowdowns right now on Hammonds Plains Road near Highway 102. Dunbrack and Willett Street will have lane drops for construction until 4 o'clock this afternoon. With the latest forecast, here's meteorologist Alistair Alders.
1: A clear sky this evening with a few clouds overnight tonight. 7 degrees the low, and this blustery northerly wind will be diminishing this evening. Then a southwest wind lighter on Tuesday, 15 to 30 kilometers per hour. Mainly cloudy in the morning with an afternoon mix of sun and cloud. The high 21 except 24 inland. For Wednesday, we'll have a mix of sun and cloud with a high of 23 except 29 inland. Tonight's overnight low, 7 degrees.
2: And right now in downtown Halifax, it is 16 degrees. 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Well, the Knicks are hosting Game 3 tonight in their first playoff run since 1999. And to say it's the hottest ticket in town is putting it mildly. 95.7's business analyst Chris McCusker has more.
5: 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The cheapest upper deck seats available are going for over $6,000 U.S. on secondary markets like StubHub, SeatGeek, and Vivid Seats. Now, the Knicks haven't lost a game since April, now riding a 13-game winning streak, and they also haven't won a championship since 1973, something former Knick Bill Bradley describes as waiting 53 years to buy an ice cream cone. A watch party outside the arena has been canceled because U.S. President Donald Trump is planning to attend the game, but outdoor parties are set for New York's other five boroughs. I'm Chris McCusker.
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2: Sunny skies, and it is 16 degrees in downtown Halifax. Good afternoon, I'm Mark Hodgins. Here's a look at what's making news this afternoon. An Ottawa man is dead after a fatal crash in Lunenburg County over the weekend. That crash happening on Saturday afternoon on Highway 103 in the Clearland area. A passenger in the same vehicle, an Ottawa woman, was taken to hospital with life-threatening injuries as well. Also, Nova Scotia rental providers saying the government needs to consult with landlords on the rent cap. That after the premier last week said he's still committed to phasing out the rent cap that is scheduled to remain in place until the end of next year. And as well, people living in the Annapolis Valley say the impending closure of those five rural library branches will be devastating for some communities. A spokesperson for the Minister of Communities, Dave Ritzy, says he is planning to meet this week with the library board in the valley. 95.7 News Time, 3:15. It's time now to get a look at the latest in the world of sports this afternoon. Here is Alex Sixero.
18: Well, Christopher Sanchez is baseball's ERA leader, and that's who the Blue Jays will be facing at Rogers Center this evening. The Jays and Phillies will kick off a three-game series with Sanchez holding a 1.46 ERA as Patrick Corbin will counter, and Brandon Valenzuela will try to stay red-hot for the Jays, homering in three of his last four games. 95.7 News Radio and Sportsnet will have the call at 8:07. What a madhouse it's going to be at Madison Square Garden tonight as the Knicks host the Spurs in Game 3 of the finals. New York leading 2-0, and they've somehow made Victor Wembanyama look look ordinary in the opening two games. U.S. President Donald Trump will be in attendance. Tip-off is 8:30. Well, some news from the Raptors today. General Manager Bobby Webster has received a contract extension and a promotion. He adds Executive VP to his title. In Toronto, Canada held a training session ahead of Friday's opener with Bosnia at the FIFA World Cup. If center-back Moise Bombido is ruled out with injury, then 20-year-old Luke de Fougerolle will likely get the nod from head coach Jesse Marsh.
19: And I think Luke has delivered for us always. It's just been about keeping him healthy and giving him a chance to show his quality. So he's a really smart player. And for a young guy, he plays experience. So he'll be ready when called upon.
18: The World Cup begins Thursday when Mexico plays South Africa. And Game 4 of the Stanley Cup Final goes in Vegas. Tomorrow, the Golden Knights leading Carolina 2-1. From the Sports Center, I'm Alex Ixero.
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28: You are listening to 95.7 News Radio. It is 3:19. Israel and Iran exchanged fire earlier today in the first attack since the U.S. struck ceasefire with Iran 2 months ago.
29: The renewed strikes threaten to drag the Middle East back into full-scale war, with Yemen's Houthi rebels joining the fight. The Israeli military says it's another campaign in the war against Iran's terror regime. Iran's foreign ministry is blaming the U.S. for the escalation. President Trump wrote online, both Israel and Iran must stop shooting shortly after. Iran's state-run TV announced Tehran would stop offensive operations. A regional official says the U.S. has told Iran Israel has agreed to halt its strikes as well. Sagar Meghani, Washington.
28: And closer to home, the federal government is investing more than $7 million for highway upgrades in Newfoundland and Labrador's Gros Morne National Park. Environment Minister Julie DeBrusen says the funding will support infrastructure upgrades along Highway 431 at Barters Hill within that park. The national park was hit by a severe storm back in 2018. That caused some significant flooding and damage to existing infrastructure. And the embankment was temporarily stabilized at the time to maintain access for locals and for visitors. Coming up in 60 seconds, another look at traffic and weather together on the ones. 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
2: 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Time again for traffic and weather together on the ones, brought to you by Rogers 5G Home Internet. And with Halifax's most frequent traffic reports, here is Jamie Montgomery.
0: Good afternoon. We've got light activity on the Circus, well, so McDonald and the McKay Bridge. Bit of volume right now on Bears Road into Kanawha. Seeing slowdowns on Joseph Howe Drive right near Dutch Village Road. Slowdowns right now on Hammonds Plains Road near Highway 102. Dunbrack and Willett Street will have lane drops for construction until 4 o'clock this afternoon. With the latest forecast, here's meteorologist Alistair Alders.
1: Clear this evening with a few clouds overnight tonight, and the strong winds will diminish. 7 degrees, the overnight low. Then on Tuesday, it's mainly cloudy in the morning with an afternoon mix of sun and cloud, a southwest wind of 15 to 30. The high 21, except 24 inland. Wednesday, we'll have a mix of sun and cloud, 23, except 29 inland. And then Thursday, mainly cloudy, a few showers, 17. Seasonable on Friday with a mix of sun and cloud and 19. Tonight's overnight low, 7 degrees.
2: And right now in downtown Halifax, it is 16 degrees. Out at the airport, it's 15. 95.7 News Radio has traffic and weather together every 10 minutes on the ones in the morning and in the afternoon at 1, 11, 21, 31, 41, and 51 minutes past the hour. And recapping our lead story this afternoon, an investigation underway into a fatal crash on the South Shore over the weekend on Highway 103 that claimed the life of an Ontario man and sent a woman to hospital with life-threatening injuries. We'll have a look at that and other top stories as well coming up for you at the bottom of the hour with Chris Haleff. 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
2: In the entertainment world, Schmigadoon, Arthur Miller's Death of a Salesman, The Lost Boys, and Ragtime were the big winners at last night's 79th Tony Awards. Eva Frangiscatos has a recap.
7: Schmigadoon took home 4 Tony Awards, including one for Best New Musical. 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
8: I grew up in Canada, watching the Tonys and dreaming of a life on Broadway. I'm 20 years in, and the most important thing I've learned is that no one does it alone. My parents, thank you for teaching me by example how to be a good person and a team player.
7: Hamilton-born Casey Levy took home her first Tony for playing the matriarch of a wealthy suburban family in Ragtime, and actor John Lithgow won his 3rd Tony for Best Actor in the play Giant. Pink hosted the show, kicking things off as Peter Pan flying through the air before switching to a performance of Lady Marmalade featuring several nominees and Broadway stars like Marla Mindell and Lea Michele. I'm Eva Frangiscatos.
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10: Tomorrow, a historic Stanley Cup final continues in Vegas after Mitch Marner came out flying in Game 3. Carolina responded with 3 goals in 39 seconds to tie it, but Vegas sealed the deal in double overtime to take a 2-1 series lead. What's in store for Game 4? You just have to watch the Stanley Cup Final. 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
11: Cheers.
7: Shares in Apple moving higher right now after the company unveiled its next-generation AI platform, including an update to Siri. So the new system, underpinned by Google, will be able to better understand the context of users' requests. This is seen as a pivotal moment for Apple after the company unveiled its AI platform 2 years ago, but many features have been slow to arrive. This is also the final worldwide developers conference with Tim Cook as the CEO. Right now, shares in Apple moving higher by 0.8% on Wall Street. We are seeing a partial bounce back on U.S. markets after the worst days since October. The Dow is down 34, the S&P up by 41, and the NASDAQ higher by 342. Now, it dropped by more than 1,000 points on Friday. A strong jobs report Friday did increase the odds for an interest rate hike rather than a cut. On Bay Street, the TSX is bouncing back. It's up 90 points, 34,503, but it dropped by more than 800 points on Friday. Gold futures down $5 to $4,359. Oil is higher by 47 cents to $91.01. Off the high for the day, it did jump by about 5%, but Iran now says it's ended its attacks on Israel. And the Canadian dollar down by 0.1%, 71.66 cents U.S. There is a less than 1% chance we see an interest rate cut by the Bank of Canada on Wednesday. At the Business Center, I'm Chris McCusker.
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18: Good afternoon. It's Monday, June 8th. I'm Chris Halef. Right now in downtown Halifax, it's sunny and 15 degrees. Here's what's making news this hour. An Ottawa man is dead following a fatal collision in Lunenburg County over the weekend. We'll have more on that coming up.
3: An expert says the rent cap has forced smaller rental companies out of the market in Nova Scotia.
4: It's not surprising that you're seeing stagnation in the affordable housing market.
3: He says conversations are needed with all parties involved if the rent cap is being phased out.
19: Louise Arbour, former Supreme Court Justice, has been installed as Canada's 31st Governor General.
20: We will nourish critical thinking.
19: We have more from today's swearing-in ceremony straight ahead.
18: And coming up later,
21: I speak to Moosehead's management after Halifax's Q-League squad made some bold moves at the QMJHL's entry draft over the weekend, including trading away the third overall pick.
22: Jays continue their homestand tonight with Game 1 against the Phillies. The Knicks and Spurs are in New York for Game 3, and Canada's World Cup prep continues. Sports at 45.
23: The winning start to the week on markets with the TSX higher by more than 100 points. The NASDAQ jumps by more than 300. It's still the best performer today. 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
18: 95.7 time, 3:31 time for Rogers 5G home internet traffic and weather together on the ones. And now with Halifax's most frequent traffic reports, here's Jamie Montgomery.
0: Good afternoon. I take a look at the roads right now. Dealing with an outside fire on Pine Street and Rose Street in Dartmouth. Emergency crews still on the scene. Slowdowns building on the McKay Bridge into Halifax. We do have delays right now at the intersection of the Forest Hill Parkway and Main Street. Slowdowns right now on Portland Street at Baker. We also have delays right now on Hammonds Plains Road near Highway 102 and Larry Utech Boulevard. Amsterdam's canal culture and historic houses are on full display this summer. Fly nonstop from Halifax with up to 6 weekly flights. Book at WestJet.com. With the latest forecast, here's meteorologist Alistair Alders.
1: It has been a windy day. This blustery northerly wind will be diminishing this evening with a clear sky, then a few clouds overnight. 7 degrees the low, and then for Tuesday, mainly cloudy in the morning with an afternoon mix of sun and cloud. A lighter southwesterly wind of 15 to 30 with a high of 21 tomorrow, except 24 inland. Tonight's overnight low, 7 degrees.
18: And right now in downtown Halifax, it's 15 degrees at 16 at the airport. We'll have another check of traffic and weather together in less than 10 minutes. 95.7 time 3. Police are investigating a fatal collision that took place in Lunenburg County over the weekend. On Saturday afternoon, emergency crews responded to a multi-vehicle collision on Highway 103, where traffic was reduced to a single lane access due to construction. According to RCMP, a Dodge Ram then entered the construction zone, colliding with a Toyota RAV4 and Jeep Cherokee. The driver of the Toyota, a 65-year-old Ottawa man, was pronounced dead at the scene. The passenger, a 64-year-old Ottawa woman, was transported to hospital by Life Flight with life-threatening injuries. Police say the investigation is ongoing. 95.7 time, 3:35. An expert says rent caps have forced smaller rental companies out of the market in Nova Scotia. He says conversations are needed with all parties involved if the rent cap is being phased out. 95.7 Shelley Summers with more.
3: The comment from Nova Scotia rental housing providers comes as Premier Tim Houston last week stated that the rent cap in Nova Scotia would be phased out, though he didn't give any details. The province's rent cap is set to expire at the end of next year. Kevin Russell telling Nova Scotia Today more affordable housing existed before the rent cap came into effect.
4: Back in 2022, 2023, there was over 3,000 units that were at risk of being lost, and I dare say they have left the market. So it's not surprising that you're seeing stagnation in the affordable housing market because of those landlords leaving the business. We have to put a plug in that, and what that would look like, I can't say today, but we've got to take this very seriously. We've got to get a handle on that small market to see the impact that it has on the overall market.
3: Russell says the removal in rent caps in other markets have resulted in supply and competition increasing. But he says what's needed before any phasing out of Nova Scotia's rent cap, there needs to be consultation with all parties involved. I'm Shelley Summers.
18: Some people living in the Annapolis Valley say the impending closure of 5 rural library branches will devastate their community. They are urging the province to ramp up funding and keep library doors open before the planned July 20th closure. The Annapolis Valley Regional Library System says stagnant provincial funding since 2020 is a factor in the closures. A spokesperson for Nova Scotia Communities Minister Dave Ritzy says he plans to meet this week with the library board. We have a new Governor General. Former Supreme Court Justice Louis Arbour has been installed as Canada's 31st Governor General, replacing Mary Simon. 95.7's Phil Martino has more.
19: In her first speech as the King's representative in Canada, 79-year-old Louise Arbour said, "It's through our differences that we will build a common future."
20: Extreme polarization is dangerous, but so is extreme consensus. It is through our differences and our fundamental right to express them that we will nourish critical thinking, creativity, and innovation.
19: The Prime Minister says the Governor General is the guardian of our constitutional order, a symbol of unity, and above all, a steward of our commitment to peace, order, and good government. Arbour, who is known for leading landmark war crime cases, signed the proclamation marking her ascension in the Speaker's chambers before laying a bouquet of white flowers on the tomb of the unknown soldier. Today's ceremony also included a 21-gun salute, a poetry reading, and musical performances by Canadian artists. I'm Phil Martino.
18: Borrowers will be watching for the Bank of Canada's interest rate policy announcement coming up on Wednesday. The central bank is expected to hold policy for the fifth meeting in a row, but will also likely be adjusting some economic forecasts. Mike Eppel reports from the Business Center.
2: This week's policy announcement by the central bank is all going to be about the messaging after the first quarter of the year came in much weaker than forecast on economic output. In fact, the Stats Canada data pointed to a technical recession. The central bank had expected a little bit more growth than that, so we might see a revision on the full-year outlook as Bank of Canada Governor Tiff Macklem back earlier this year was not ruling out future adjustments on interest rate policy depending on how the risks play out, but the possibility of an interest rate hike is pretty much now completely off the table for 2026. The only sign of strength recently was Friday's jobs report, which finally showed a bounce back for the labor market for the first time this year, with close to 88,000 jobs gained by the labor market. At the Business Center, I'm Mike Eppel.
18: Ottawa is offering big loans to airlines struggling to cope with the soaring price of jet fuel.
6: Finance Minister François-Philippe Champagne says the new aid program will let carriers borrow up to $150 million each as ballooning energy costs are putting pressure on airlines' balance sheets. The government says airlines that sign up must commit to buy Canadian, restrict dividends and executive compensation, and maintain existing jobs in the country. The International Air Transport Association is forecasting billions of dollars in lost profits among North American carriers due to high fuel prices caused by the Middle East war and the closure of the Strait of Hormuz. The federal loan program marks the second time since COVID-19 that Ottawa has reached out with aid packages for airlines. David Augustine, The Canadian Press.
18: And bold moves were made by the Mooseheads over the weekend at the QMJHL entry draft in Halifax. 95.7 Steve Gow has more.
8: Well, it began with a shocker, Mooseheads brass trading away their third overall pick along with two current players and a second round draft pick next year. In the deal, they got high scoring forward and a third round NHL pick, Matteo Nobert, who's expected to join the Herd's top six. The surprises continued when they chose Quebec's Emerick Menard in the seventh position. After all, as assistant GM Ali McDonald says, he spent much of last season injured.
9: The injury doesn't bother me a lot. We've got the medical reports. It's a surgery that a lot of hockey players get. And, will he be a little rusty at the beginning? I think so. But I can say when you bring in a 16-year-old, you're not going to push him hard anyway.
8: He says Menard will make a great addition to the team along with another of the Moose's picks, Stellarton's Jack Cameron.
9: He's a very smart, intelligent defensive.
8: The 16-year-old prospect went in the second round, 20th overall. I'm Steve Gow.
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18: 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Time for Rogers 5G home internet traffic and weather together on the ones. And now with Halifax's most frequent traffic reports, here's Jamie Montgomery.
0: Good afternoon. We take a look at the roads right now. Dealing with an outside fire on Pine Street and Rose Street in Dartmouth. Emergency crews still on the scene. Slowdowns building on the McKay Bridge into Halifax. We do have delays right now at the intersection of the Forest Hill Parkway and Main Street. Slowdowns right now on Portland Street at Baker. We also have delays right now on Hammonds Plains Road near Highway 102 and Larry Utech Boulevard. Amsterdam's canal culture and historic houses are on full display this summer. Fly nonstop from Halifax with up to 6 weekly flights. 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With the latest forecast, here's meteorologist Alistair Alders.
1: Clear this evening with a few clouds overnight, and that northerly wind, which has been strong today, diminishes this evening. 7 degrees the overnight low. Then it's warmer on Tuesday with a mainly cloudy sky in the morning to a mix of sun and cloud in the afternoon. A southwest wind of 15 to 30. The high 21 except 24 inland. Even warmer Wednesday with a high of 23 except 29 inland with a mix of sun and cloud. Tonight's overnight low 7 degrees.
18: 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A deeper look at Alberta separatism posts on Facebook is pointing to some unexpected sources and a lot of activity far from that western province. 95.7's Leo Ernawine has more.
5: A CBC investigation team says several of the loudest voices in Alberta separatism groups are being run from overseas, and most of it, if not all, are pretending to be Albertans. One account that looked like it belonged to a local supporter was actually operated by a woman in Indonesia. CBC found she copied posts from real Albertans, including photos, and republished them as her own. CBC identified 14 overseas accounts active in major separatist groups, with Facebook identifying they're based in Indonesia, Pakistan, India, Sri Lanka, and the United States. Many have generated thousands of reactions by posting as locals. Experts told CBC that the behavior shows how easily people can impersonate Albertans online. Meta says it removes posts that broke its rules, but investigators still found overseas accounts active in Alberta-focused separatist groups. I'm Leo Ernawine.
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18: It's sunny and 15 degrees in downtown Halifax. Good afternoon, I'm Chris Halef. Here's what's making news. Police are investigating a fatal collision that took place in Lunenburg County over the weekend. As well, an expert says rent caps have forced smaller rental companies out of the market in Nova Scotia. And some people living in Annapolis Valley say the impending closure of 5 library branches will devastate that community. 95.7 time 3:45. 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
22: Well, the Blue Jays and Phillies open a 3-game series at Rogers Center this evening with the Jays searching for a third straight win. Brandon Valenzuela has been the talk of the town lately, looking to homer in 4 of his last 5 games for Toronto. The Jays still a half game out of a wild card spot as Patrick Corbin takes on lefty Christopher Sanchez, who's leading baseball with a 1.46 ERA. It's an 8:07 first pitch on 95.7 News Radio and Sportsnet. They are now 2 wins away from their first title since 1973. The New York Knicks are getting closer, and tonight they host the San Antonio Spurs in Game 3 of the NBA Finals. A ton of celebs will be at MSG for the game, along with U.S. President Donald Trump. And because of that, the Knicks have canceled their watch party outside the arena. The Knicks chasing a 3-0 series lead at 9:30. Earlier today, Raptors GM Bobby Webster received a contract extension. He's also been promoted to executive vice president. To soccer, right back Alistair Johnston in Canada held a World Cup training session in Toronto this morning.
3: I think it's good having this home World Cup, seeing this already in the week leading in, the fans, the excitement. I think the guys can already tell that this is a little bit different. I mean, just the police escorts that we had to get to this training facility was a little bit different. So again, I think that the lads, especially the young guys, are getting a real taste of what this is going to be like.
22: And the injured Moise Bombido took part in modified training. Canada opens on Friday at Toronto Stadium when they take on Bosnia-Herzegovina. And it's an off day in the Stanley Cup Final with Game 4 in Vegas tomorrow. The Golden Knights leading the Hurricanes 2-1. From the Sports Center, I'm Alex Oxero.
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18: 95.7 time, 3:49. Sagan Magani reports Israel and Iran have traded strikes.
30: Israel and Iran have traded fire in their first attack since the U.S. struck a ceasefire with Tehran 2 months ago. The renewed strikes threaten to drag the Middle East back into full-scale war, with Yemen's Houthi rebels joining the fight. The Israeli military says it's another campaign in the war against Iran's terror regime. Iran's foreign ministry is blaming the U.S. for the escalation. President Trump wrote online, both Israel and Iran must stop shooting, shortly after. Iran's state-run TV announced Tehran would stop offensive operations. A regional official says the U.S. has told Iran Israel has agreed to halt its strikes as well. Sagar Magani, Washington.
18: And the Knicks are hosting Game 3 tonight in their first playoff run since 1999. And to say it's the hottest ticket in town is putting it mildly. Chris McCusker explains.
31: Tickets for Game 3 between the Knicks and the San Antonio Spurs at Madison Square Garden now exceed the average cost of rent in the biggest U.S. city. The cheapest upper deck seats available are going for over $6,000 U.S. on secondary markets like StubHub, SeatGeek, and Vivid Seats. Now, the Knicks haven't lost a game since April, now riding a 13-game winning streak, and they also haven't won a championship since 1973, something former Knick Bill Bradley describes as waiting 53 years to buy an ice cream cone. A watch party outside the arena has been canceled because U.S. President Donald Trump is planning to attend the game, but outdoor parties are set for New York's other five boroughs. I'm Chris McCusker.
24: All
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18: 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And now with Halifax's most frequent traffic reports, here's Jamie Montgomery.
21: Good afternoon. Slowdowns right now on the McCabe Ridge heading into Halifax. Delays starting to build on Joseph Howe Drive heading towards Dutch Village Road. We have some delays right now on the Bedford Highway heading towards Larry UTech Boulevard. Increased volume on the Armdale roundabout coming from St. Margaret's Bay as well as Chibucto and Quinpool Road. With the latest forecast, here's meteorologist Alistair Alders.
25: A fair afternoon and a fair night tonight. Clear this evening. A few clouds overnight. Now, the wind has been certainly strong today. It will diminish this evening. 7 degrees the low. On Tuesday, mainly cloudy to a mix of sun and cloud in the afternoon with a high of 21, except 24 inland with a southwest wind of 15 to 30. So the immediate coastline will be cooler. On Wednesday, a mix of sun and cloud, 23, except 29 inland. And then a bit cooler for Thursday with a few showers and 17. Friday, a mix of sun and cloud, seasonable, 19. Tonight's overnight low, 7 degrees.
18: And right now in downtown Halifax, it is 15 degrees, 16 at the airport, 95.7 time, 3:53.
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18: You could own the home of the man who gave us Kentucky Fried Chicken. Eva Fragiscatos explains.
43: The former Mississauga home of KFC founder Colonel Sanders is on the market. The home was listed for sale last week for $1.5 million. The Colonel, whose name is Harlan David Sanders, was born in the U.S. but moved to the home on Melton Avenue in Mississauga's Lakeview neighborhood in 1965. According to Visit Mississauga, the couple relocated to Canada to keep an eye on Canadian operations of KFC. He lived at the home until his death in 1980. The Colonel purchased the home with the help of a Canadian lawyer who later helped Sanders expand Kentucky Fried Chicken franchises across Canada and became the head of the Colonel's charity. The side split is more than 2,000 square feet with 4 bedrooms, 3 bathrooms, and an open concept kitchen. I'm Eva Fragiscatos.
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1: Globe and Mail is reporting that Canada is considering a ban on social media for kids under the age of 16. The online harms bill is set to be introduced on Wednesday, and it would include a requirement for companies to mitigate harmful content. There would also be action on AI chatbots. Now, shares in Meta Platforms, the parent company of Facebook and Instagram, down by 0.8% on Wall Street. Shares in Snap right now down 2.6%. Wall Street itself back on the plus side after that awful Friday, the worst day since October. The Dow is now higher. It's up 8 points. It was in the red not that long ago.

0: And then Bitcoin also moving higher today. It's up 2.7%, 63,538. The chairman at Strategy says that organization has resumed making purchases of the token. At the Business Center, I'm Chris McCusker.
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17: Good afternoon. It is Monday, June 8th. I'm Mark Hodgins. Right now in downtown Halifax, we've got sunny skies out there. It is 17 degrees. Here's a look at what's making news this afternoon. An investigation is underway into a fatal crash on the South Shore over the weekend that claimed the life of an Ontario man. More details on that coming up.
19: Nova Scotia rental housing providers say government needs to consult with landlords on the rent cap.
20: We have to be part of the conversation.
19: Comments follow the premier's announcing a phasing out of the rent cap next year.
21: We have the extraordinary privilege of living in a mature democracy.
22: 79-year-old Louise Arbour, a former Supreme Court justice, has been installed as Canada's 31st Governor General.
17: And coming up later.
23: Well, some bold moves from Moosehead Brass over the weekend at the Q League's entry draft in Halifax. I speak with management to find out why trading away their top pick was a good move by the Moose.
24: It's a battle of lefties at Rogers Centre as the Jays host the Phillies in the opener. The NBA Finals shifts to New York for Game 3, and Canada hits the training pitch ahead of the World Cup. Sports at 15.
0: A bounce back on markets to start the week. The TSX jumps by more than 100 points. The NASDAQ higher by more than 300. Business at 26.
17: .957 News Time, 4:01. It is time now for Rogers 5G home internet traffic and weather together on the ones. And with a look at Halifax roads this afternoon, here is Jamie Montgomery.
25: Good afternoon. Take a look at the roads right now. Still dealing with some slowdowns on the McKay Bridge heading into Halifax. We have a possible collision right now on the Bedford Highway between Lady Hammond Road and Joseph Howe Drive. Slowdowns on Bears Road in Tiganaut. Bit of buildup right

0: now on the Armadale roundabout coming from Jabucto and Quinpool Road. Seeing inbound delays right now on the Forest Hill Parkway at Main Street, as well as slowdowns on Windmill Road at Akerley Boulevard. Amsterdam's canal culture and historic houses are on full display this summer. Fly nonstop from Halifax with up to 6 weekly flights. 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With the latest forecast, here's meteorologist Alistair Alders.
1: A fair but windy afternoon out there. The wind will be diminishing as we go through the evening with a clear sky, then a few clouds overnight. 7 degrees the low. Tomorrow mainly cloudy in the morning with a mix of sun and cloud through the afternoon. A southwesterly wind lighter, 15 to 30. And warmer tomorrow with a high of 21 except 24 inland. Tonight's overnight low, 7 degrees.
2: And right now in downtown Halifax, it is 17 degrees. Out at the airport, it's 16. We'll have another check of traffic and weather together coming up in less than 10 minutes. 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It's 4:03. An Ottawa man is dead after a crash in Lunenburg County over the weekend. On Saturday afternoon, emergency crews were called to a multi-vehicle collision on the 103, where they say traffic had been reduced to a single lane access due to construction. The RCMP says a Dodge Ram entered that construction zone and collided with a Toyota RAV4 and a Jeep Cherokee. The 65-year-old man driving the Toyota was pronounced dead at the scene. The passenger, a 64-year-old woman, also from Ottawa, was taken to hospital with life-threatening injuries. Police say no other serious injuries were reported at the scene. There's no word on charges right now, and police say the investigation is ongoing. Well, no, the Nova Scotia Rental Housing Providers Association says the government needs to consult with landlords when it comes to the rent cap. Those comments follow the premier announcing a phasing out of the rent cap is still his commitment for next year. 95.7's Shelley Summers has a look.
3: Tim Houston said last week he'd be moving ahead with plans to phase out the rent cap, which is set to expire at the end of 2027. Kevin Russell with the Nova Scotia Rental Housing Providers telling Nova Scotia Today a phase out doesn't necessarily mean that cap will end precisely on December 31st of next year. He says there needs to be conversations between all parties involved to come to a long-term solution.
4: We know what happens when rent caps come off in other places. Supply goes up. Competition goes up, and more units are chasing for renters, and that means rents stabilize, or in cases will start to come down depending on the amount of availability of units is. So we see good things happening, but again, we have to be part of the conversation to make sure there's a smooth transition if one occurs.
3: Russell says there was more affordable housing before the rent cap, typically run by smaller companies that have since left the market. I'm Shelley Summers.
2: Well, some people living in the Annapolis Valley say the impending closure of 5 rural library branches there will devastate communities. They're urging the province to ramp up its funding and to keep library doors open before the planned closure on July 20th. The Annapolis Valley Regional Library System says stagnant provincial funding since 2020 is a factor in these closures. A spokesperson for Communities Minister Dave Ritzy does say he's planning to meet this week with the library board. Truro is preparing to spend up to $50,000 to clean up an encampment site. A report to that town's council says there is debris on several acres of public land next to Millbrook First Nation. Mayor Kathy Hinton says nearby businesses have reported some safety concerns. Hinton says she believes it is the first time the town has funded an encampment cleanup. In federal news today, we have a new Governor General. Former Supreme Court Justice Luis Arbour has been installed now as Canada's 31st Governor General, taking over from Mary Simon. 95.7's Phil Martino has more from today's swearing-in ceremony.
5: In her first speech as the King's representative in Canada, 79-year-old Luis Arbour said, "It's through our differences that we will build a common future."
6: Extreme polarization is dangerous, but so is extreme consensus. It is through our differences and our fundamental right to express them that we will nourish critical thinking creativity and innovation.
5: The Prime Minister says the Governor General is the guardian of our constitutional order, a symbol of unity, and above all, a steward of our commitment to peace, order, and good government. Arbour, who is known for leading landmark war crime cases, signed the proclamation marking her ascension in the Speaker's chambers before laying a bouquet of white flowers on the tomb of the unknown soldier. Today's ceremony also included a 21-gun salute, a poetry reading, and musical performances by Canadian artists. I'm Phil Martino.
2: Borrowers going to be watching the Bank of Canada's interest rate policy announcement coming up on Wednesday. As we hear from Mike Apple at the Business Centre, the central bank is expected to hold policy for the fifth month in a row, but will also likely be adjusting some of its economic forecasts.
7: This week's policy announcement by the central bank is all going to be about the messaging after the first quarter of the year came in much weaker than forecast on economic output. In fact, the Stats Canada data pointed to a technical recession. The central bank had expected a little bit more growth than that, so we might see a revision on the full-year outlook, as Bank of Canada Governor Tiff Macklem back earlier this year was not ruling out future adjustments on interest rate policy depending on how the risks play out. But the possibility of an interest rate hike is pretty much now completely off the table for 2026. The only sign of strength recently was Friday's jobs report, which finally showed a bounce back for the labor market for the first time this year, with close to 88,000 jobs gained by the labor market. At the Business Center, I'm Mike Apple.
2: 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It is 4:08. Back here at home, the Halifax Mooseheads made some bold moves at the QMJHL entry draft over the weekend, including trading away their top draft pick. 95.7's Steve Gow has some more information for us.
8: At Friday's Q-League entry draft in Halifax, Mooseheads management traded away their number three prospect, along with two current players and a second-round draft pick next year for a high-scoring forward, Mateo Nobert, a third-round NHL pick for Vegas and a top center. It was a bold move that shows the herd is committed to winning next year.
9: It's a good statement to our kids coming back, but it's also a big step forward in the fact that we now have a bona fide goal scorer right there.
8: That's assistant GM Ali McDonald, who says the move was also easier knowing they had the number seven pick coming, which went to Quebec native Emmerich Menard, a competitive player who likely would have been ranked higher if he'd not spent much of last season injured.
9: Well, I say it's a break for us. It certainly is to get him at that pick, but we know what we're getting and we're very happy with it.
8: Among the Moose's other picks was 16-year-old Jack Cameron from Stellarton in the second round, who McDonald called a very intelligent defenseman. I'm Steve Gow.
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12: Tomorrow, a historic Stanley Cup final continues in Vegas after Mitch Marner came out flying in Game 3. Carolina responded with 3 goals in 39 seconds to tie it. But Vegas sealed the deal in double overtime to take a 2-1 series lead. What's in store for Game 4? You just have to watch the Stanley Cup Final. 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
2: 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It is time for Rogers 5G home internet, traffic and weather together on the ones. And with Halifax's most frequent traffic reports, here is Jamie Montgomery.
0: Good afternoon. We do have slowdowns on both the McDonald and the McKay Bridge. Seeing slowdowns on the Cirque heading towards Pleasant Street. We do have some delays right now on Main Street heading towards the Forest Hill Parkway. Slowdowns on the 118 near Commodore Drive, bit of buildup on Windmill Road at Akerley Boulevard, and slowdowns on Hammonds Plains Road near Highway 102 and Larry Utech Boulevard. With the latest forecast, here's meteorologist Alistair Alders.
1: A clear sky this evening with a few clouds overnight tonight. 7 degrees the low, and this blustery northerly wind will be diminishing this evening. Then a southwest wind lighter on Tuesday, 15 to 30 kilometers per hour. Mainly cloudy in the morning with an afternoon mix of sun and cloud. The high 21 except 24 inland. For Wednesday, we'll have a mix of sun and cloud with a high of 23 except 29 inland. Tonight's overnight low, 7 degrees.
2: And right now in downtown Halifax, it's 17 degrees. 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Well, the Knicks are hosting Game 3 tonight in New York, and to say it is the hottest ticket in town is certainly putting it mildly. 95.7's business analyst Chris McCusker has more on that story.
5: Tickets for Game 3 between the Knicks and the San Antonio Spurs at Madison Square Garden now exceed the average cost of rent in the biggest U.S. city. The cheapest upper deck seats available are going for over $6,000 U.S. on secondary markets like StubHub, SeatGeek, and Vivid Seats. Now, the Knicks haven't lost a game since April, now riding a 13-game winning streak, and they also haven't won a championship since 1973, something former Knick Bill Bradley describes as waiting 53 years to buy an ice cream cone. A watch party outside the arena has been canceled because U.S. President Donald Trump is planning to attend the game, but outdoor parties are set for New York's other five boroughs. I'm Chris McCusker.
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2: Sunny skies and 17 degrees in downtown Halifax. Good afternoon, I'm Mark Hodgins. Here's a look at what's making news today. An investigation is underway after a crash on Highway 103 in Lunenburg County over the weekend killed an Ottawa man and sent a woman to hospital with life-threatening injuries. It happened in a construction zone on the 103 in the Clearland area. As well today, Nova Scotia rental housing providers are saying the government needs to consult with landlords when it comes to the rent cap. Last week, the premier said he remains committed to phasing out the rent cap that is currently in place until the end of next year. And as well, some people living in the valley say the impending closure of 5 rural library branches will be devastating for their communities. Spokesperson for Communities Minister Dave Ritzy says he is planning to meet this week with the Annapolis Valley Regional Library Board. 95.7 News Time, 4:15. It's time now to get a look at the latest in the world of sports this afternoon. Here is Alex Cicero.
20: Well, the Blue Jays have to deal with baseball's ERA leader this evening as they host the Phillies in the first of three. Lefty Christopher Sanchez has been phenomenal with a 1.46 ERA. The Jays counter with Patrick Corbin looking to win a third straight game. They're still a half game out of a wild card spot. It's an 8:07 first pitch, and you can see the game on Sportsnet, hear the game on 95.7 News Radio. to hoops. And for the first time in 27 years, Madison Square Garden will host an NBA Finals game. We are hours away from Game 3 with the New York Knicks leading the San Antonio Spurs 2-0. And security will be increased around the venue as U.S. President Donald Trump will be in attendance. Tip-off goes at 9:30. While the Toronto Raptors have signed General Manager Bobby Webster to a contract extension, Webster also promoted to Executive Vice President. To soccer, we're just 4 days away from Canada's World Cup opener against Bosnia-Herzegovina at Toronto Stadium. Canada trained in Toronto this morning, where injured centre-back Moise Bombido had a modified training session. Canada holding out hope that he can play in the tournament. And Sportsnet has confirmed that Peter Laviolette will be the next head coach of the LA Kings. That leaves the Leafs and the Oilers as the two teams still looking for a bench boss, but reports this afternoon suggest the Oilers are showing interest in Mike Babcock. The Golden Knights and Hurricanes play Game 4 of the Stanley Cup Final in Vegas tomorrow. Golden Knights leading 2-1. From the Sports Center, I'm Alex Ixero.
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2: 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It's 4:19. Israel and Iran exchanged fire earlier today in the first attack since the U.S. struck ceasefire with Iran 2 months ago. More on that story from Sagar Magani.
27: The renewed strikes threaten to drag the Middle East back into full-scale war, with Yemen's Houthi rebels joining the fight. The Israeli military says it's another campaign in the war against Iran's terror regime. Iran's foreign ministry is blaming the U.S. for the escalation. President Trump wrote online, both Israel and Iran must stop shooting shortly after. Iran's state-run TV announced Tehran would stop offensive operations. A regional official says the U.S. has told Iran Israel has agreed to halt its strikes as well. Sagar Magani, Washington.
2: And an offshore 7.8 magnitude earthquake has struck in the southern Philippines today, killing at least 35 people and injuring more than 200. Several low-rise buildings collapsed or sustained heavy damages in the city of General Santos, with tsunami damage reported in at least one southern coastal village. And the major earthquake was the strongest to hit the Philippines this year. The director of the Philippine Institute of Volcanology and Seismology warning that people need to seek advice before returning to any damaged buildings. More than 100 students in uniforms and a dozen teachers had gathered for a flag-raising ceremony, turning the first day of school after a two-month summer break into chaos. Coming up in 60 seconds, we'll have another look at traffic and weather together on the ones. 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
2: 95.7 News Time, 421. It's time again for Rogers 5G home internet traffic and weather together on the ones. And now with another look at Halifax roads this afternoon, we go back to Jamie Montgomery.
3: Good afternoon. We do have slowdowns on both the McDonald and the McKay Bridge, seeing slowdowns on the Cirque heading towards Pleasant Street. We do have some delays right now on Main Street heading towards the Forest Hill Parkway. Slowdowns on the 118 near Commodore Drive, bit of buildup on Windmill Road at Acre Lee Boulevard, and slowdowns on Hammonds Plains Road near Highway 102 and Larry UTech Boulevard. With the latest forecast, here's meteorologist Alistair Alders.
1: Clear this evening with a few clouds overnight tonight, and the strong winds will diminish. 7 degrees, the overnight low. Then on Tuesday, it's mainly cloudy in the morning with an afternoon mix of sun and cloud, a southwest wind of 15 to 30, the high 21 except 24 inland. Wednesday, we'll have a mix of sun and cloud, 23 except 29 inland. And then Thursday, mainly cloudy, a few showers, 17. Seasonable on Friday with a mix of sun and cloud and 19. Tonight's overnight low, 7 degrees.
2: And right now in downtown Halifax, it is 17 degrees. Out at the airport, it's 16. 95.7 News Radio has traffic and weather together every 10 minutes on the ones in the morning and in the afternoon at 1, 11, 21, 31, 41, and 51 minutes past the hour. And recapping our lead story this afternoon, an investigation underway by the RCMP on the South Shore after a fatal crash in Lunenburg County over the weekend claimed the life of a man from Ontario, sending a woman to hospital with life-threatening injuries as well. We'll have more on that and a look at other top stories coming up for you at the bottom of the hour with Chris Halef. 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
2: Schmigadoon, Arthur Miller's Death of a Salesman, The Lost Boys, and Ragtime were the big winners at the 79th Tony Awards. Eva Francescatos has a look.
5: Schmigadoon took home 4 Tony Awards, including one for Best New Musical. 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
6: I grew up in Canada, watching the Tonys and dreaming of a life on Broadway. I'm 20 years in, and the most important thing I've learned is that no one does it alone. My parents, thank you for teaching me by example how to be a good person and a team player.
5: Hamilton-born Casey Levy took home her first Tony for playing the matriarch of a wealthy suburban family in Ragtime, and actor John Lithgow won his 3rd Tony for Best Actor in the play Giant. Pink hosted the show, kicking things off as Peter Pan flying through the air before switching to a performance of Lady Marmalade featuring several nominees and Broadway stars like Marla Mindell and Lea Michele. I'm Eva Francescatos.
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0: finally, her name's Jen, wrote her number on your arm, so call her. 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
2: Winning starts the week on Bay Street ahead of a Bank of Canada interest rate announcement on Wednesday. The TSX right now higher by 76 points, 34,490. Doesn't quite make up for the loss of more than 800 points on Friday. Shares in Air Canada right now down by about 1% on Bay Street. Our federal government did announce a new loan program through the Canada Enterprise Emergency Funding Corporation to help offset the rising costs of jet fuel. Eligible airlines can receive up to $150 million in repayable support. The government, of course, also removed the fuel excise tax until September 7th, and that applies to airlines as well. Gold futures right now lower by $10 to $4,355. And then oil today higher by 76 cents to $91.30 a barrel. This snapped a two-day losing streak after Iran signaled an end to the attacks on Israel. The Canadian dollar down by a tenth of a cent, 71.66 cents U.S. ahead of that interest rate announcement Wednesday. No change expected after the weak GDP data and despite a decent jobs report last Friday. On Wall Street, the dip buyers are partially emerging after the worst day in the U.S. since October. The Dow is lower by 79 points. The S&P up by 36 and the NASDAQ higher by 190. U.S. inflation data will also be released on Wednesday. At the Business Center, I'm Chris McCusker.
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10: Good afternoon. It's Monday, June 8th. I'm Chris Halef. Right now in downtown Halifax, sunny and 15 degrees. Here's what's making news this hour. An Ottawa man is dead following a fatal collision in Lunenburg County over the weekend. We'll have more on that coming up.
11: An expert says the rent cap has forced smaller rental companies out of the market in Nova Scotia.
12: It's not surprising that you're seeing stagnation in the affordable housing market.
11: He says conversations are needed with all parties involved if the rent cap is being phased out.
13: Louise Arbour, former Supreme Court Justice, has been installed as Canada's 31st Governor General.
14: We will nourish critical thinking.
13: We have more from today's swearing-in ceremony straight ahead.
10: And coming up later,
15: I speak to Moosehead's management after Halifax's Q-League squad made some bold moves at the QMJHL's entry draft over the weekend, including trading away the third overall pick.
16: Blue Jays begin a new series this evening with the Phillies in town. The Spurs look to get on the board in the NBA Finals, and Canada continues prep for the World Cup. Sports at 45.
2: A partial bounce back on Bay Street to start the week. The Dow drops by more than 100 points, and the NASDAQ is up by almost 200. Business at 56.
10: 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Time for Rogers 5G home internet traffic and weather together on the ones. And now with Halifax's most frequent traffic reports, here's Jamie Montgomery.
17: Good afternoon. We do have slowdowns right now on the Cirque approaching the McKay Bridge. Build up right now on the McDonald Bridge into Dartmouth. Inbound delays on the Forest Hill Parkway at Main Street. Slowdowns on the 118 from Wright Avenue to the Cirque. Seeing some slowdowns right now at the roundabout at Burnside Drive and Acreleaf Boulevard. We do have delays right now outbound on Highway 102 just past Hammonds Plains Road. With the latest forecast, here's meteorologist Alistair Alders.
18: It has been a windy day. This blustery northerly wind will be diminishing this evening with a clear sky, then a few clouds overnight. 7 degrees the low, and then for Tuesday, mainly cloudy in the morning with an afternoon mix of sun and cloud. A lighter southwesterly wind of 15 to 30 with a high of 21 tomorrow, except 24 inland. Tonight's overnight low, 7 degrees.
10: And right now in downtown Halifax, it is 15 degrees, 16 at the airport. We'll have another check of traffic and weather together in less than 10 minutes. 95.7 time, 4:33. Police are investigating a fatal collision that took place in Lunenburg County over the weekend. On Saturday afternoon, emergency crews responded to a multi-vehicle collision on Highway 103 where traffic was reduced to single-lane access due to construction. According to RCMP, a Dodge Ram then entered the construction zone, colliding with a Toyota RAV4 and a Jeep Cherokee. The driver of the Toyota, a 65-year-old Ottawa man, was pronounced dead at the scene. The passenger, a 64-year-old Ottawa woman, was transported to hospital by Life Flight with life-threatening injuries. Police say the investigation is ongoing. 95.7 time, 4:34. An expert says rent caps have forced smaller rental companies out of the market in Nova Scotia. He says conversations are needed with all parties involved if the rent cap is being phased out. 95.7's Shelley Summers with more.
11: The comment from Nova Scotia rental housing providers comes as Premier Tim Houston last week stated that the rent cap in Nova Scotia would be phased out, though he didn't give any details. The province's rent cap is set to expire at the end of next year. Kevin Russell telling Nova Scotia Today more affordable housing existed before the rent cap came into effect.
19: Back in 2022, 2023, there was over 3,000 units that were at risk of being lost, and I dare say they have left the market. So it's not surprising that you're seeing stagnation in the affordable housing market because of those landlords leaving the business. We have to put a plug in that, and what that would look like, I can't say today, but we've got to take this very seriously. We've got to get a handle on that small market to see the impact that it has on the overall market.
11: Russell says the removal in rent caps in other markets have resulted in supply and competition increasing, but he says what's needed before any phasing out of Nova Scotia's rent cap, there needs to be consultation with all parties involved. I'm Shelley Summers.
10: Some people living in the Annapolis Valley say the impending closure of five rural library branches will devastate their community. They are urging the province to ramp up funding and keep library doors open before the planned July 20th closure. The Annapolis Valley Regional Library System says stagnant provincial funding since 2020 is a factor in these closures. A spokesperson for Nova Scotia Communities Minister Dave Ritzy says he plans to meet this week with the library board. We have a new Governor General. Former Supreme Court Justice Louise Arbour has been installed as Canada's 31st Governor General, replacing Mary Simon. 95.7's Phil Martino with more.
20: In her first speech as the King's representative in Canada, 79-year-old Louise Arbour said, "It's through our differences that we will build a common future."
21: Extreme polarization is dangerous, but so is extreme consensus. It is through our differences and our fundamental right to express them that we will nourish critical thinking, creativity, and innovation.
20: The Prime Minister says the Governor General is the guardian of our constitutional order, a symbol of unity, and above all, a steward of our commitment to peace, order, and good government. Arbour, who is known for leading landmark war crime cases, signed the proclamation marking her ascension in the Speaker's chambers before laying a bouquet of white flowers on the tomb of the unknown soldier. Today's ceremony also included a 21-gun salute, a poetry reading, and musical performances by Canadian artists. I'm Phil Martino.
10: 95.7 time, 4:37. Borrowers will be watching for the Bank of Canada's interest rate policy announcement coming up on Wednesday. The central bank is expected to hold policy for the fifth meeting in a row, but will also likely be adjusting some economic forecasts. Mike Apple reports.
0: This week's policy announcement by the central bank is all going to be about the messaging after the first quarter of the year came in much weaker than forecast on economic output. In fact, the Stats Canada data pointed to a technical recession. The central bank had expected a little bit more growth than that, so we might see a revision on the full-year outlook as Bank of Canada Governor Tiff Macklem back earlier this year was not ruling out future adjustments on interest rate policy depending on how the risks play out. But the possibility of an interest rate hike is pretty much now completely off the table for 2026. The only sign of strength recently was Friday's jobs report, which finally showed a bounce back for the labor market for the first time this year, with close to 88,000 jobs gained by the labor market. At the Business Center, I'm Mike Eppel.
10: Ottawa is offering big loans to airlines struggling to cope with the soaring price of jet fuel.
1: Finance Minister François-Philippe Champagne says the new aid program will let carriers borrow up to $150 million each as ballooning energy costs are putting pressure on airlines' balance sheets. The government says airlines that sign up must commit to buy Canadian, restrict dividends and executive compensation, and maintain existing jobs in the country. The International Air Transport Association is forecasting billions of dollars in lost profits among North American carriers due to high fuel prices caused by the Middle East war and the closure of the Strait of Hormuz. The federal loan program marks the second time since COVID-19 that Ottawa has reached out with aid packages for airlines. David Augustine, The Canadian Press.
10: And bold moves were made by the Mooseheads over the weekend at the QMJHL entry draft in Halifax. 95.7 Steve Gow has more.
15: Well, it began with a shocker. Mooseheads brass trading away their third overall pick along with two current players and a second round draft pick next year. In the deal, they got high scoring forward and a third round NHL pick, Matteo Nobert, who's expected to join the Herd's top six. The surprises continued when they chose Quebec's Émeric Ménard in the seventh position. After all, as assistant GM Ally McDonald says, he spent much of last season injured.
22: The injury doesn't bother me a lot. We've got the medical reports. It's a surgery that a lot of hockey players get. And, will he be a little rusty at the beginning? I think so. But I can say when you bring in a 16-year-old, you're not going to push him hard anyway.
15: He says Ménard will make a great addition to the team along with another of the Moose's picks, Stellarton's Jack Cameron.
22: He's a very smart, intelligent defensive.
15: The 16-year-old prospect went in the second round, 20th overall. I'm Steve Gow.
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10: 95.7 time, 4:41 time for Rogers 5G home internet. Traffic and weather together on the ones. And now with Halifax's most frequent traffic reports, here's Jamie Munkum.
17: Good afternoon. We do have some inbound delays on the Forest Hill Parkway at Main Street. Slowdowns on the 118 from Wright Avenue heading towards the Cirque. Delays right now on the Cirque heading towards the McKay Bridge. Slowdowns on the McDonald Bridge heading into Dartmouth. As well as delays on Bears Road into Kanawha. Waverly Road near the 118 overpass will have construction ongoing until 6. Amsterdam's canal culture and historic houses are on full display this summer. Fly nonstop from Halifax with up to 6 weekly flights. Book at WestJet.com. With the latest forecast, here's meteorologist Alistair Alders.
18: Clear this evening with a few clouds overnight, and that northerly wind, which has been strong today, diminishes this evening. 7 degrees the overnight low. Then it's warmer on Tuesday with a mainly cloudy sky in the morning to a mix of sun and cloud in the afternoon. A southwest wind of 15 to 30. The high 21 except 24 inland. Even warmer Wednesday with a high of 23 except 29 inland with a mix of sun and cloud. Tonight's overnight low, 7 degrees.
10: 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A deeper look at Alberta separatism posts on Facebook is pointing to some unexpected sources and a lot of activity far from the Western Province. 95.7's Leo Erlewine with more.
3: A CBC investigation team says several of the loudest voices in Alberta separatism groups are being run from overseas. And most of it, if not all, are pretending to be Albertans. One account that looked like it belonged to a local supporter was actually operated by a woman in Indonesia. CBC found she copied posts from real Albertans, including photos, and republished them as her own. CBC identified 14 overseas accounts active in major separatist groups, with Facebook identifying they're based in Indonesia, Pakistan, India, Sri Lanka, and the United States. Many have generated thousands of reactions by posting as locals. Experts told CBC that the behavior shows how easily people can impersonate Albertans online. Meta says it removes posts that broke its rules, but investigators still found overseas accounts active in Alberta-focused separatist groups. I'm Leo Erlewine.
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10: It's sunny and 15 degrees in downtown Halifax. Good evening, I'm Chris Halef. Here's what's making the news this hour. Police are investigating a fatal collision that took place in Lunenburg County over the weekend. As well, an expert says rent caps have forced smaller rental companies out of the market in Nova Scotia. And we have a new Governor General. 95.7 time, 4:45. 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
16: Well, Christopher Sanchez is baseball's ERA leader, and that's who the Blue Jays will be facing at Rogers Center this evening. The Jays and Phillies will kick off a three-game series with Sanchez holding a 1.46 ERA as Patrick Corbin will counter, and Brandon Valenzuela will try to stay red-hot for the Jays, homering in three of his last four games. 95.7 News Radio and Sportsnet will have the call at 8:07. What a madhouse it's going to be at Madison Square Garden tonight as the Knicks host the Spurs in Game 3 of the Finals. New York leading 2-0, and they've somehow made Victor Wembanyama look ordinary in the opening two games. U.S. President Donald Trump will be in attendance. Tip-off is 8:30. Well, some news from the Raptors today. General Manager Bobby Webster has received a contract extension and a promotion. He adds Executive VP to his title. In Toronto, Canada held a training session ahead of Friday's opener with Bosnia at the FIFA World Cup. If center-back Moise Bombido is ruled out with injury, then 20-year-old Luke de Fougerolle will likely get the nod from head coach Jesse Marsh.
29: And I think Luke has delivered for us always. It's just been about keeping him healthy and giving him a chance to show his quality. So he's a really smart player. And for a young guy, he plays experience. So he'll be ready when called upon.
16: The World Cup begins Thursday when Mexico plays South Africa. And on this off day in the Stanley Cup Final, the Kings will be hiring Peter Laviolette to be their new head coach, leaving the Oilers and the Leafs as the two teams still searching for a coach. The Oilers are reportedly showing interest in Mike Babcock. From the Sports Center, I'm Alex Ixero.
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1: Israel and Iran have traded fire in their first attack since the U.S. struck a ceasefire with Tehran 2 months ago. The renewed strikes threaten to drag the Middle East back into full-scale war, with Yemen's Houthi rebels joining the fight. The Israeli military says it's another campaign in the war against Iran's terror regime. Iran's foreign ministry is blaming the U.S. for the escalation. President Trump wrote online, both Israel and Iran must stop shooting shortly after. Iran's state-run TV announced Tehran would stop offensive operations. A regional official says the U.S. has told Iran Israel has agreed to halt its strikes as well. Sagar Meghani, Washington.
10: The Knicks are hosting Game 3 tonight in their first playoff run since 1999, and it's the safe to say it's the hottest ticket in town.
2: Tickets for Game 3 between the Knicks and the San Antonio Spurs at Madison Square Garden now exceed the average cost of rent in the biggest U.S. city. The cheapest upper deck seats available are going for over $6,000 U.S. on secondary markets like StubHub, SeatGeek, and Vivid Seats. Now, the Knicks haven't lost a game since April, now riding a 13-game winning streak, and they also haven't won a championship since 1973, something former Knick Bill Bradley describes as waiting 53 years to buy an ice cream cone. A watch party outside the arena has been canceled because U.S. President Donald Trump is planning to attend the game, but outdoor parties are set for New York's other five boroughs. I'm Chris McCusker.
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10: 95.7 time, 4:51 time for Rogers 5G home internet traffic and weather together on the ones. And now with Halifax's most frequent traffic reports, here's Jamie Montgomery.
17: Good afternoon. We've got slowdowns outbound on Highway 102 just past Hammonds Plains Road. Delays right now on the circ heading towards the McKay Bridge. Possible collision right now on the Bedford Highway between Massachusetts Avenue and Bayview Road. We do have delays right now on Bears Road in Tkanot. Slowdowns right now at the intersection of North and Roby. And a bit of delay on the Armdale roundabout from Chibucto, Quinpool Road, and St. Margaret's Bay. With the latest forecast, here's meteorologist Alistair Alders.
18: A fair afternoon and a fair night tonight. Clear this evening. A few clouds overnight. Now, the wind has been certainly strong today. It will diminish this evening. 7 degrees the low. On Tuesday, mainly cloudy to a mix of sun and cloud in the afternoon with a high of 21, except 24 inland with a southwest wind of 15 to 30. So the immediate coastline will be cooler. On Wednesday, a mix of sun and cloud, 23, except 29 inland, and then a bit cooler for Thursday with a few showers and 17. Friday, a mix of sun and cloud, seasonable, 19. Tonight's overnight low, 7 degrees.
10: And right now in downtown Halifax, it is 15 degrees, 16 at the airport, 95.7 time, 4:52.
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10: You could live in, own the home of the man who gave us Kentucky Fried Chicken. Eva Fragiscatos has more.
2: The former Mississauga home of KFC founder Colonel Sanders is on the market. The home was listed for sale last week for $1.5 million. The Colonel, whose name is Harlan David Sanders, was born in the U.S. but moved to the home on Melton Avenue in Mississauga's Lakeview neighborhood in 1965. According to Visit Mississauga, the couple relocated to Canada to keep an eye on Canadian operations of KFC. He lived at the home until his death in 1980. The Colonel purchased the home with the help of a Canadian lawyer who later helped Sanders expand Kentucky Fried Chicken franchises across Canada and became the head of the Colonel's charity. The side split is more than 2,000 square feet with four bedrooms, three bathrooms, and an open concept kitchen. I'm Eva Fragiscatos.
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20: Shares in Apple hit an all-time high today and then changed direction after the company unveiled its next-generation AI platform, including an update to Siri. Now, the new system, which is underpinned by Google, will be able to better understand the context of users' requests, seems to have fallen short of expectations. The stock right now is down 1.7%. It was announced at the Worldwide Developers Conference, and it will be the final one with Tim Cook as CEO. I am also watching shares in Paramount Skydance. That company is offering concessions to resolve an antitrust investigation by California and other states into its deal to buy Warner Brothers Discovery. Right now, shares in Paramount Skydance up by 0.2%, Warner Brothers Discovery up by about 1%. A partial bounce back on Wall Street after the worst day on U.S. markets since October. With just a few minutes left, the Dow is down 87 points. The S&P is up 24. And the Nasdaq higher by 215. The Nasdaq dropped by more than 1,000 points on Friday. On Bay Street, the TSX partly bouncing back. It's higher by 79 points, 34,487. It dropped by more than 800 points on Friday. Gold futures down $16 to $4,349. Oil snapped a two-day losing streak, higher by 76 cents to $91.30 a barrel. And then our loonie is down by 0.08, now 71.67 cents U.S. At the Business Center, I'm Chris McCusker.
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8: Good afternoon. It is Monday, June 8th. I'm Mark Hodgins. Right now in downtown Halifax, we've got sunshine out there and it is 17 degrees. Here's a look at what's making news this afternoon. An investigation is underway into a fatal crash on the South Shore over the weekend that claimed the life of an Ontario man. More details on that story coming up.
10: Nova Scotia rental housing providers say government needs to consult with landlords on the rent cap.
11: We have to be part of the conversation.
10: Comments follow the premier's announcing a phasing out of the rent cap next year.
12: We have the extraordinary privilege of living in a mature democracy.
13: 79-year-old Louise Arbour, a former Supreme Court justice, has been installed as Canada's 31st Governor General.
8: And coming up later.
14: Well, some bold moves from Moosehead Brass over the weekend at the Q League's entry draft in Halifax. I speak with management to find out why trading away their top pick was a good move by the Moose.
15: The Blue Jays and Phillies open up at Rogers Centre this evening. The NBA Finals shift to the Mecca, and Canada holds a World Cup training session in Toronto. Sports at 15.
16: A partial bounce back on markets to start the week. The Dow drops by more than 100 points. The NASDAQ up by almost 200. Business at 26.
8: 95.7 News Time, 5:01. It is time now for Rogers 5G home internet traffic and weather together on the ones. And with Halifax's most frequent traffic reports, here is Jamie Montgomery.
17: Good afternoon. We do have a collision on Cow Bay Road in Eastern Passage. Emergency crews are responding. Slowdowns right now on the McKay Bridge into Halifax. Delays still persisting right now on the McDonald Bridge into Dartmouth. Inbound slowdowns on the Forest Hill Parkway at Main Street. Slowdowns also on the 118 from almost Wright Avenue heading towards the Cirque. We do have some outbound delays on Highway 102 just after Hammonds Plains Road heading towards Highway 101. Amsterdam's canal culture and historic houses are on full display this summer. Fly nonstop with Halifax with up to 6 weekly flights. 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With the latest forecast, here's meteorologist Alistair Alders.
18: A fair but windy afternoon out there. The wind will be diminishing as we go through the evening with a clear sky, then a few clouds overnight. 7 degrees the low. Tomorrow mainly cloudy in the morning with a mix of sun and cloud through the afternoon. A southwesterly wind lighter, 15 to 30. And warmer tomorrow with a high of 21 except 24 inland.

0: Tonight's overnight low, 7 degrees.
1: And right now in downtown Halifax, it is 17 degrees. Out at the airport, it's 16. We'll have another check of traffic and weather together coming up in less than 10 minutes. 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It's 5:03. An Ottawa man is dead after a crash in Lunenburg County over the weekend. The RCMP says emergency crews responded Saturday afternoon to a multi-vehicle crash on the 103, where they say traffic had been reduced to a single lane access due to construction. They say a Dodge Ram entered that construction zone, colliding with a Toyota RAV4 and a Jeep Cherokee. The 65-year-old Ottawa man that was the driver of the Toyota was pronounced dead at the scene, and police say the passenger, a 64-year-old Ottawa woman, was transported to hospital by Life Flight with life-threatening injuries. Police say no other serious injuries were reported at the scene. The investigation into that crash is ongoing. 95.7 News Time, 5:04. In other news today, Nova Scotia rental housing providers say the government needs to consult with landlords on the rent cap. Those comments coming after the premier said last week he's still committed to phasing out the rent cap, which is currently in place until the end of next year. 95.7's Shelley Summers has more.
2: Tim Houston said last week he'd be moving ahead with plans to phase out the rent cap, which is set to expire at the end of 2027. Kevin Russell with the Nova Scotia Rental Housing Providers telling Nova Scotia Today a phase out doesn't necessarily mean that cap will end precisely on December 31st of next year. He says there needs to be conversations between all parties involved to come to a long-term solution.
3: We know what happens when rent caps come off in other places. Supply goes up. Competition goes up, and more units are chasing for renters, and that means rents stabilize, or in cases will start to come down depending on the amount of availability of units is. So we see good things happening, but again, we have to be part of the conversation to make sure there's a smooth transition if one occurs.
2: Russell says there was more affordable housing before the rent cap, typically run by smaller companies that have since left the market. I'm Shelley Summers.
1: You are listening to The Drive at 5. It is 5:05. Well, some people living in the Valley say the impending closure of 5 rural library branches will devastate their communities, and they're urging the provincial government to ramp up its funding and to keep library doors open before a planned closure on July 20th. The Annapolis Valley Regional Library System says stagnant provincial funding since 2020 is a factor in these closures. A spokesperson for Communities Minister Dave Ritzy does say he's planning to meet this week with the library board. Truro is preparing to spend up to $50,000 to clean up an encampment site. A report to that town's council says there's debris on several acres of public land next to Millbrook First Nation. Mayor Kathy Hinton says nearby businesses had reported safety concerns. Hinton says she believes it is the first time the town has funded an encampment cleanup. In federal news today, we have a new Governor General now in place. Former Supreme Court Justice Louise Arbour has now been installed as Canada's 31st Governor General, replacing Mary Simon. 95.7's Phil Martino has more from today's swearing-in ceremony.
4: In her first speech as the King's representative in Canada, 79-year-old Louise Arbour said, "It's through our differences that we will build a common future."
5: Extreme polarization is dangerous, but so is extreme consensus. It is through our differences and our fundamental right to express them that we will nourish critical thinking, creativity, and innovation.
4: The Prime Minister says the Governor General is the guardian of our constitutional order, a symbol of unity, and above all, a steward of our commitment to peace, order, and good government. Arbour, who is known for leading landmark war crime cases, signed the proclamation marking her ascension in the Speaker's chambers before laying a bouquet of white flowers on the tomb of the unknown soldier. Today's ceremony also included a 21-gun salute, a poetry reading, and musical performances by Canadian artists. I'm Phil Martino.
1: Staying with national news, borrowers are going to be watching the Bank of Canada's interest rate policy announcement coming up on Wednesday of this week. As we hear from Mike Eppel in the Business Centre, the central bank is expected to hold policy for a fifth meeting in a row, but will also likely be adjusting some of its economic forecasts.
6: This week's policy announcement by the central bank is all going to be about the messaging after the first quarter of the year came in much weaker than forecast on economic output. In fact, the Stats Canada data pointed to a technical recession. The central bank had expected a little bit more growth than that, so we might see a revision on the full-year outlook as Bank of Canada Governor Tiff Macklem back earlier this year was not ruling out future adjustments on interest rate policy depending on how the risks play out. But the possibility of an interest rate hike is pretty much now completely off the table for 2026. The only sign of strength recently was Friday's jobs report, which finally showed a bounce back for the labor market for the first time this year, with close to 88,000 jobs gained by the labor market. At the Business Center, I'm Mike Uppel.
1: Ottawa is offering some big loans to airlines struggling to cope with the soaring cost of jet fuel. More on that from David Augustine with the Canadian Press.
7: Finance Minister François-Philippe Champagne says the new aid program will let carriers borrow up to $150 million each as ballooning energy costs are putting pressure on airlines' balance sheets. The government says airlines that sign up must commit to buy Canadian, restrict dividends and executive compensation, and maintain existing jobs in the country. The International Air Transport Association is forecasting billions of dollars in lost profits among North American carriers due to high fuel prices caused by the Middle East war and the closure of the Strait of Hormuz. The federal loan program marks the second time since COVID-19 that Ottawa has reached out with aid packages for airlines. David Augustine, The Canadian Press.
1: And back here at home, the Halifax Mooseheads with some bold moves at the QMJHL entry draft over the weekend, including trading away their top pick in the draft. 95.7's Steve Gow has a look.
8: At Friday's Q League entry draft in Halifax, Mooseheads management traded away their number three prospect, along with two current players and a second round draft pick next year for a high scoring forward, Mateo Nobert, a third round NHL pick for Vegas and a top center. It was a bold move that shows the herd is committed to winning next year.
9: It's a good statement to our kids coming back, but it's also a big step forward in the fact that we now have a bona fide goal scorer right there.
8: That's assistant GM Ali McDonald, who says the move was also easier knowing they had the number seven pick coming, which went to Quebec native Emmerich Menard, a competitive player who likely would have been ranked higher if he'd not spent much of last season injured.
9: Well, I say it's a break for us. It certainly is to get him at that pick, but we know what we're getting and we're very happy with it.
8: Among the Moose's other picks was 16-year-old Jack Cameron from Stellarton in the second round, who McDonald called a very intelligent defenseman. I'm Steve Gow.
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11: 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Tomorrow, a historic Stanley Cup final continues in Vegas after Mitch Marner came out flying in Game 3. Carolina responded with 3 goals and 39 seconds to tie it. But Vegas sealed the deal in double overtime to take a 2-1 series lead. What's in store for Game 4? You just have to watch the Stanley Cup Final. 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

0: 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It is time once again for traffic and weather together on the ones, brought to you by Rogers 5G Home Internet. And with Halifax's most frequent traffic reports, here again is Jamie Montgomery.
1: Good afternoon. We do have some delays right now outbound on Highway 102 just past Hammonds Plains Road. Slowdowns right now on the circuit heading towards the McKay Bridge. Delays right now on the McDonald Bridge heading into Dartmouth. Inbound slowdowns on the Forest Hill Parkway heading towards Main Street. We do have some delays right now on the 118 from Commodore Drive heading towards the circuit. Slowdowns right now on Bears Road in Kanata, as well as delays on the Armdale roundabout coming from Chibucto and St. Margaret's Bay. With the latest forecast, here's meteorologist Alistair Alders.
2: A clear sky this evening with a few clouds overnight tonight. 7 degrees the low, and this blustery northerly wind will be diminishing this evening. Then a southwest wind lighter on Tuesday, 15 to 30 kilometers per hour. Mainly cloudy in the morning with an afternoon mix of sun and cloud. The high 21 except 24 inland. For Wednesday, we'll have a mix of sun and cloud with a high of 23 except 29 inland. Tonight's overnight low, 7 degrees.
0: And right now in downtown Halifax, it is 17 degrees. Still out at the airport, it's 16. 95.7 News Radio is the only station with a weather guarantee. 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The New York Knicks hosting Game 3 tonight, and to say it's the hottest ticket in town is putting it mildly. Our business analyst Chris McCusker has a look.
3: Tickets for Game 3 between the Knicks and the San Antonio Spurs at Madison Square Garden now exceed the average cost of rent in the biggest U.S. city. The cheapest upper deck seats available are going for over $6,000 U.S. on secondary markets like StubHub, SeatGeek, and Vivid Seats. Now, the Knicks haven't lost a game since April, now riding a 13-game winning streak, and they also haven't won a championship since 1973, something former Knick Bill Bradley describes as waiting 53 years to buy an ice cream cone. A watch party outside the arena has been canceled because U.S. President Donald Trump is planning to attend the game, but outdoor parties are set for New York's other five boroughs. I'm Chris McCusker.
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0: Sunshine, and it's 17 degrees in downtown Halifax. Good afternoon, I'm Mark Hodgins. Here's a look at what's making news this afternoon. The RCMP says a man from Ottawa is dead after a crash in Lunenburg County on Saturday. A passenger in the same vehicle, a woman from Ottawa, was taken to hospital by Lifeline with life-threatening injuries. As well this afternoon, Nova Scotia rental housing providers are saying the government needs to consult with landlords on the rent cap. This after last week the premier said he remains committed to phasing out the current 5% rent cap. It is in place for the time being until the end of next year. 95.7 News Time, 5:15. It is time now to get a look at the latest in the world of sports this afternoon. Here's Alex Cicero.
7: Well, the Blue Jays and Phillies open a three-game series at Rogers Center this evening with the Jays searching for a third straight win. Brandon Valenzuela has been the talk of the town lately, looking to homer in four of his last five games for Toronto. The Jays still a half game out of a wild card spot as Patrick Corbin takes on lefty Christopher Sanchez, who's leading baseball with a 1.46 ERA. It's an 8.07 first pitch on 95.7 News Radio and Sportsnet. They are now two wins away from their first title since 1973. The New York Knicks are getting closer, and tonight they host the San San Antonio Spurs in Game 3 of the NBA Finals. A ton of celebs will be at MSG for the game, along with U.S. President Donald Trump. And because of that, the Knicks have canceled their watch party outside the arena. The Knicks chasing a 3-0 series lead at 9:30. Earlier today, Raptors GM Bobby Webster received a contract extension. He's also been promoted to executive vice president. To soccer, right back Alistair Johnston in Canada held a World Cup training session in Toronto this morning.
8: I think it's good having this home World Cup, seeing this already in the week leading in, the fans, the excitement. I think the guys can already tell that this is a little bit different. I mean, just the police escorts that we had to get to this training facility was a little bit different.
7: And the injured Moise Bombido took part in modified training. Canada opens on Friday at Toronto Stadium when they take on Bosnia-Herzegovina. And the LA Kings are reportedly hiring Peter Laviolette to be their new head coach, leaving the Oilers and the Leafs as the two teams still looking to fill their vacancy. Game 4 of the Cup Final goes in Vegas. Tomorrow, Golden Knights lead Carolina 2-1. From the Sports Center, I'm Alex Ixerl.
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0: You are listening to The Drive at 5. It is 5:19. Israel and Iran exchanged fire again today in the first attack since the U.S. struck ceasefire with Iran 2 months ago. We get more on that story from Sagar Magani.
14: The renewed strikes threaten to drag the Middle East back into full-scale war, with Yemen's Houthi rebels joining the fight. The Israeli military says it's another campaign in the war against Iran's terror regime. Iran's foreign ministry is blaming the U.S. for the escalation. President Trump wrote online, both Israel and Iran must stop shooting shortly after. Iran's state-run TV announced Tehran would stop offensive operations. A regional official says the U.S. has told Iran Israel has agreed to halt its strikes as well. Sagar Magani, Washington.
0: Coming up next, we will have another look at traffic and weather together on the ones. 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It's 5:20.
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0: 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It is time once again for Rogers 5G home internet traffic and weather together on the ones. And with another look at Halifax roads this afternoon, here is Jamie Montgomery.
1: Good afternoon. We do have some delays right now. Outbound on Highway 102 just past Hammonds Plains Road. Slowdowns right now on the circ heading towards the McKay Bridge. Delays right now on the McDonald Bridge heading into Dartmouth. Inbound slowdowns on the Forest Hill Parkway heading towards Main Street. We do have some delays right now on the 118 from Commodore Drive heading towards the circ. Slowdowns right now on Bears Road in Kanawha, as well as delays on the Armdale roundabout coming from Chibucto and St. Margaret's Bay. With the latest forecast, here's meteorologist Alistair Alders.
2: Clear this evening with a few clouds overnight tonight, and the strong winds will diminish. 7 degrees, the overnight low. Then on Tuesday, it's mainly cloudy in the morning with an afternoon mix of sun and cloud, a southwest wind of 15 to 30, the high 21 except 24 inland. Wednesday, we'll have a mix of sun and cloud, 23 except 29 inland. And then Thursday, mainly cloudy, a few showers, 17. Seasonable on Friday with a mix of sun and cloud and 19. Tonight's overnight low, 7 degrees.
0: And right now in downtown Halifax, it is still 17 degrees. Out at the airport, it's 16. 95.7 News Radio has traffic and weather together every 10 minutes on the ones in the morning and in the afternoon at 1, 11, 21, 31, 41, and 51 minutes past the hour. And recapping our lead story, an Ottawa man is dead after a crash in Lunenburg County over the weekend, happening Saturday afternoon on Highway 103 in the Clearland area. We'll have more on that and a look at some other top stories as well coming up for you at the bottom of the hour with Chris Haleff. 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
0: In the entertainment world, Schmigadoon, Arthur Miller's Death of a Salesman, The Lost Boys, and Ragtime were all the big winners at the 79th Tony Awards. Eva Franciscatos has a look back.
3: Schmigadoon took home 4 Tony Awards, including one for Best New Musical. 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
17: I grew up in Canada, watching the Tonys and dreaming of a life on Broadway. I'm 20 years in, and the most important thing I've learned is that no one does it alone. My parents, thank you for teaching me by example how to be a good person and a team player.
3: Hamilton-born Casey Levy took home her first Tony for playing the matriarch of a wealthy suburban family in Ragtime, and actor John Lithgow won his 3rd Tony for Best Actor in the play Giant. Pink hosted the show, kicking things off as Peter Pan flying through the air before switching to a performance of Lady Marmalade featuring several nominees and Broadway stars like Marla Mindell and Lea Michele. I'm Eva Franciscatos.
0: And coming up next, we'll have a look at the latest in business news this afternoon in the Dynamic Market Minute. 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
3: Reports say Canada is considering a ban on social media for kids under 16. The online harms bill is set to be introduced Wednesday, according to the Globe and Mail, and it would include a requirement for companies to mitigate harmful content. The National Post says there would be exemptions, and there is conflicting information into whether the bill would include action on AI chatbots. Now, shares in Meta, the parent company of Facebook and Instagram, finishing down by about 1% today. Shares in Snapchat down by about 2%. It was a mixed finish on Wall Street after an awful Friday on U.S. markets, the worst day since October. The Dow today was lower by 81 points. It dropped by almost 700 points on Friday. The S&P was higher by 21 and the NASDAQ up by 220. On Bay Street, the TSX did bounce back. It was only up 65 points, 34,478. On Friday, it dropped by more than 800 points. Gold futures right now down $13 to $4,352. Oil today snapped a two-day losing streak, higher by 76 cents to $91.30 a barrel. The Canadian dollar right now is down 71.68 cents U.S. The Bank of Canada set to make an interest rate announcement on Wednesday. No change expected. And then Bitcoin right now moving higher. It's up by about 2%, 63,201. The chairman at Strategy did say that that company has resumed making purchases of the token. At the Business Center, I'm Chris McCusker.
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21: Marner wins!
20: Carolina responded with 3 goals in 39 seconds to tie it. But Vegas sealed the deal in double overtime to take a 2-1 series lead. What's in store for Game 4? You just have to watch the Stanley Cup Final. 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
28: Good evening, it's Monday, June 8th. I'm Chris Halef, right now in downtown Halifax, sunny and 15 degrees. Here's what's making news this hour. An Ottoman man is dead following a fatal collision in Lunenburg County over the weekend. We'll have more on that coming up.
29: An expert says the rent cap has forced smaller rental companies out of the market in Nova Scotia.
30: It's not surprising that you're seeing stagnation in the affordable housing market.
29: He says conversations are needed with all parties involved if the rent cap is being phased out.
31: Louise Arbour, former Supreme Court Justice, has been installed as Canada's 31st Governor General.
32: We will nourish critical thinking.
31: We have more from today's swearing-in ceremony straight ahead.
28: And coming up later,
0: I speak to Mooseheads management after Halifax's Q-League squad made some bold moves at the QMJHL's entry draft over the weekend, including trading away the third overall pick.
1: Blue Jays continue their homestand tonight with Game 1 against the Phillies. The Knicks and Spurs are in New York for Game 3, and Canada's World Cup prep continues. Sports 45.
3: A mostly winning starts the week on markets, a partial bounce back on the TSX, and the NASDAQ jumps by more than 200 points. Business at 56.
28: 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Time for Rogers 5G home internet traffic and weather together on the ones. And now with Halifax's most frequent traffic reports, here's Jamie Munger.
2: Good afternoon. We do have reports of a collision on the 107 westbound and exit 12 on the on-ramp at Burnside Drive right now in Dartmouth, causing some slowdowns, as well as a collision right now on Country View Road in Dartmouth. We're seeing slowdowns right now outbound on Highway 102 heading towards Highway 101. We do have delays on Hammonds Plains Road near Highway 102, Larry Utech Boulevard, and building towards Lucasville Road. With the latest forecast, here's meteorologist Alistair Alders.
4: It has been a windy day. This blustery northerly wind will be diminishing this evening with a clear sky, then a few clouds overnight. 7 degrees the low, and then for Tuesday, mainly cloudy in the morning with an afternoon mix of sun and cloud. A lighter southwesterly wind of 15 to 30 with a high of 21 tomorrow, except 24 inland. Tonight's overnight low, 7 degrees.
28: And right now in downtown Halifax, it's 15 degrees at 16 at the airport. We'll have another check of traffic and weather together in less than 10 minutes. 95.7 time, 5:33. Police are investigating a fatal collision that took place in Lunenburg County over the weekend. On Saturday afternoon, emergency crews responded to a multi-vehicle collision on Highway 103 where traffic was reduced to single-lane access due to construction. According to RCMP, a Dodge Ram then entered the construction zone, colliding with a Toyota RAV4 and Jeep Cherokee. The driver of the Toyota, a 65-year-old Ottawa man, was pronounced dead at the scene. The passenger, a 64-year-old Ottawa woman, was transported to hospital by Lifelight with life-threatening injuries. Police say the investigation is ongoing. 95.7 time, 5:34. An expert says rent caps have forced smaller rental companies out of the market in Nova Scotia. He says conversations are needed with all parties involved if the rent cap is being phased out. 95.7 Shelley Summers has more.
29: The comment from Nova Scotia rental housing providers comes as Premier Tim Houston last week stated that the rent cap in Nova Scotia would be phased out, though he didn't give any details. The province's rent cap is set to expire at the end of next year. Kevin Russell telling Nova Scotia Today more affordable housing existed before the rent cap came into effect.
7: Back in 2022, 2023, there was over 3,000 units that were at risk of being lost, and I dare say they have left the market. So it's not surprising that you're seeing stagnation in the affordable housing market because of those landlords leaving the business. We have to put a plug in that, and what that would look like, I can't say today, but we've got to take this very seriously. We've got to get a handle on that small market to see the impact that it has on the overall market.
29: Russell says the removal in rent caps in other markets have resulted in supply and competition increasing. But he says what's needed before any phasing out of Nova Scotia's rent cap, there needs to be consultation with all parties involved. I'm Shelley Summers.
28: 95.7 time, 5:35. We have a new Governor General. Former Supreme Court Justice Louise Arbour has been installed as Canada's 31st Governor General, replacing Mary Simon. 95.7's Phil Martino has more from the swearing-in ceremony.
31: In her first speech as the King's representative in Canada, 79-year-old Louise Arbour said, "It's through our differences that we will build a common future."
8: Extreme polarization is dangerous, but so is extreme consensus. It is through our differences and our fundamental right to express them that we will nourish critical thinking, creativity, and innovation.
31: The Prime Minister says the Governor General is the guardian of our constitutional order, a symbol of unity, and above all, a steward of our commitment to peace, order, and good government. Arbour, who is known for leading landmark war crime cases, signed the proclamation marking her ascension in the Speaker's chambers before laying a bouquet of white flowers on the tomb of the unknown soldier. Today's ceremony also included a 21-gun salute, a poetry reading, and musical performances by Canadian artists. I'm Phil Martino.
28: Borrowers will be watching for the Bank of Canada's interest rate policy announcement coming up on Wednesday. The central bank is expected to hold policy for the fifth meeting in a row, but will also likely be adjusting some economic forecasts. Mike Eppel reports from the Business Center.
5: This week's policy announcement by the central bank is all going to be about the messaging after the first quarter of the year came in much weaker than forecast on economic output. In fact, the Stats Canada data pointed to a technical recession. The central bank had expected a little bit more growth than that, so we might see a revision on the full year outlook as Bank of Canada Governor Tiff Macklem back earlier this year was not ruling out future adjustments on interest rate policy depending on how the risks play out, but the possibility of an interest rate hike is pretty much now completely off the table for 2026. The only sign of strength recently was Friday's jobs report, which finally showed a bounce back for the labor market for the first time this year, with close to 88,000 jobs gained by the labor market. At the Business Center, I'm Mike Eppel.
28: The federal government says it's setting up evacuation centers across the country for people fleeing wildfires. Hannah Stolz with more.
9: At a recent press conference, Canada's Emergency Preparedness Minister said Ottawa would work with the provinces and territories to find locations for the evacuation centers. Last year's wildfire season was the second worst on record, with nearly 9 million hectares consumed. That's larger than the area of New Brunswick and PEI combined. The season also saw the highest ever number of long-term evacuations of First Nations communities due to wildfires, with 21 forced to flee for longer than 60 days. No further details were given on the evacuation centers, other than that they'll be mobilized when Ottawa receives a request for help. Hannah Stolz, The Canadian Press.
28: Ottawa is offering big loans to airlines struggling to cope with the soaring price of jet fuel.
10: Finance Minister François-Philippe Champagne says the new aid program will let carriers borrow up to $150 million each as ballooning energy costs are putting pressure on airlines' balance sheets. The government says airlines that sign up must commit to buy Canadian, restrict dividends and executive compensation, and maintain existing jobs in the country. The International Air Transport Association is forecasting billions of dollars in lost profits among North American carriers due to high fuel prices caused by the Middle East war and the closure of the Strait of Hormuz. The federal loan program marks the second time since COVID-19 that Ottawa has reached out with aid packages for airlines. David Augustine, The Canadian Press.
28: And bold moves were made by the Mooseheads over the weekend at the QMJHL entry draft in Halifax. 95.7 Steve Gow with more.
11: Well, it began with a shocker. Mooseheads brass trading away their third overall pick along with two current players and a second round draft pick next year. In the deal, they got high scoring forward and a third round NHL pick, Matteo Nobert, who's expected to join the Herd's top six. The surprises continued when they chose Quebec's Emeric Menard in the seventh position. After all, as assistant GM Ali McDonald says, he spent much of last season injured.
12: The injury doesn't bother me a lot. We've got the medical reports. It's a surgery that a lot of hockey players get. And, will he be a little rusty at the beginning? I think so. But I can say when you bring in a 16-year-old, you're not going to push him hard anyway.
11: He says Menard will make a great addition to the team along with another of the Moose's picks, Stellarton's Jack Cameron.
12: He's a very smart, intelligent defensive.
11: The 16-year-old prospect went in the second round, 20th overall. I'm Steve Gow.
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28: 95.7 time, 5:41 time for Rogers 5G home internet traffic and weather together on the ones. And now with Halifax's most frequent traffic reports, here's Jamie Montgomery.
2: Good afternoon. Still dealing with that collision on Highway 107 westbound at exit 12 on the on-ramp at Burnside Drive right now in Dartmouth. Slowdowns right now on Hammonds Plains Road near Highway 102 and heading towards Lucasville Road. Slowdowns still on the McKay Bridge heading into Halifax, as well as slowdowns on Bears Road into Kanawha. With the latest forecast, here's meteorologist Alistair Alders.
4: Clear this evening with a few clouds overnight, and that northerly wind, which has been strong today, diminishes this evening. 7 degrees, the overnight low. Then it's warmer on Tuesday with a mainly cloudy sky in the morning to a mix of sun and cloud in the afternoon, a southwest wind of 15 to 30, the high 21 except 24 inland. Even warmer Wednesday with a high of 23 except 29 inland with a mix of sun and cloud. Tonight's overnight low, 7 degrees.
28: And right now in downtown Halifax, it is 14 degrees, 15 at the airport. 95.7 is the only radio station with a weather guarantee. 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A deeper look at Alberta separatism posts on Facebook is pointing to some unexpected sources and a lot of activity far from the Western Province. 95.7's Leo Ernewine has more.
17: A CBC investigation team says several of the loudest voices in Alberta separatism groups are being run from overseas. And most of it, if not all, are pretending to be Albertans. One account that looked like it belonged to a local supporter was actually operated by a woman in Indonesia. CBC found she copied posts from real Albertans, including photos, and republished them as her own. CBC identified 14 overseas accounts active in major separatist groups, with Facebook identifying they're based in Indonesia, Pakistan, India, Sri Lanka, and the United States. Many have generated thousands of reactions by posting as locals. Experts told CBC that the behavior shows how easily people can impersonate Albertans online. Meta says it removes posts that broke its rules, but investigators still found overseas accounts active in Alberta-focused separatist groups. I'm Leo Ernewine.
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19: Tomorrow, a historic Stanley Cup final continues in Vegas after Mitch Marner came out flying in Game 3. Carolina responded with 3 goals and 39 seconds to tie it, but Vegas sealed the deal in double overtime to take a 2-1 series lead. What's in store for Game 4? You just have to watch the Stanley Cup Final. 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
28: It's sunny and 14 degrees in downtown Halifax. Good evening, I'm Chris Aleph. Here's what's making news this hour. Police investigating a fatal collision that took place in Lunenburg County over the weekend. As well, an expert says rent caps have forced smaller rental companies out of the market in Nova Scotia. 95.7 time, 5:45. 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
1: Well, the Blue Jays have to deal with baseball's ERA leader this evening as they host the Phillies in the first of three. Lefty Christopher Sanchez has been phenomenal with a 1.46 ERA. The Jays counter with Patrick Corbin looking to win a third straight game. They're still a half game out of a wild card spot. It's an 8:07 first pitch, and you can see the game on Sportsnet, hear the game on 95.7 News Radio. To hoops, and for the first time in 27 years, Madison Square Garden will host an NBA Finals game. We are hours away from Game 3 with the New York Knicks leading the San Antonio Spurs 2-0, and security will be increased around the venue as U.S. President Donald Trump will be in attendance. Tip-off goes at 9:30. While the Toronto Raptors have signed General Manager Bobby Webster to a contract extension, Webster also promoted to Executive Vice President. To soccer, we're just 4 days away from Canada's World Cup opener against Bosnia-Herzegovina at Toronto Stadium. Canada trained in Toronto this morning, where injured center back Moise Bombido had a modified training session. Canada holding out hope that he can play in the tournament. And Sportsnet has confirmed that Peter Laviolette will be the next head coach of the LA Kings. That leaves the Leafs and the Oilers as the two teams still looking for a bench boss, but reports this afternoon suggest the Oilers are showing interest in Mike Babcock. The Golden Knights and Hurricanes play Game 4 of the Stanley Cup Final in Vegas tomorrow. Golden Knights leading 2-1. From the Sports Center, I'm Alex Ixero.
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28: Sagar Magani reports Israel and Iran have traded strikes.
22: Israel and Iran have traded fire in their first attack since the U.S. struck a ceasefire with Tehran 2 months ago. The renewed strikes threaten to drag the Middle East back into full-scale war, with Yemen's Houthi rebels joining the fight. The Israeli military says it's another campaign in the war against Iran's terror regime. Iran's foreign ministry is blaming the U.S. for the escalation. President Trump wrote online, both Israel and Iran must stop shooting shortly after. Iran's state-run TV announced Tehran would stop offensive operations. A regional official says the U.S. has told Iran Israel has agreed to halt its strikes as well. Sagar Magani, Washington.
28: And the Knicks are hosting Game 3 tonight in their first playoff run since 1999. And to say it's the hottest ticket in town is putting it mildly. 95.7's Chris McCusker has more.
23: Tickets for Game 3 between the Knicks and the San Antonio Spurs at Madison Square Garden now exceed the average cost of rent in the biggest U.S. city. The cheapest upper deck seats available are going for over $6,000 U.S. on secondary markets like StubHub, SeatGeek, and Vivid Seats. Now, the Knicks haven't lost a game since April, now riding a 13-game winning streak, and they also haven't won a championship since 1973, something former Nick Bill Bradley describes as waiting 53 years to buy an ice cream cone. A watch party outside the arena has been canceled because U.S. President Donald Trump is planning to attend the game, but outdoor parties are set for New York's other five boroughs. I'm Chris McCusker.
28: Coming up in 60 seconds, traffic and weather together, 95.7 time, 550.
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28: 95.7 time, 551 time for Rogers 5G home internet traffic and weather together on the ones. And now with Halifax's most frequent traffic reports, here's Jamie Munkham.
2: Good afternoon. Still dealing with that collision on Highway 107 westbound at exit 12 on the on-ramp at Burnside Drive right now in Dartmouth. Slowdowns right now on Hammonds Plains Road near Highway 102 and heading towards Lucasville Road. Slowdowns still on the McKay Bridge heading into Halifax, as well as slowdowns on Bears Road into Kanawha. With the latest forecast, here's meteorologist Alistair Alders.
4: A fair afternoon and a fair night tonight. Clear this evening, a few clouds overnight. Now, the wind has been certainly strong today. It will diminish this evening. 7 degrees the low. On Tuesday, mainly cloudy to a mix of sun and cloud in the afternoon with a high of 21, except 24 inland with a southwest wind of 15 to 30. So the immediate coastline will be cooler. On Wednesday, a mix of sun and cloud, 23, except 29 inland, and then a bit cooler for Thursday with a few showers and 17. Friday, a mix of sun and cloud, seasonable, 19. Tonight's overnight low, 7 degrees.
28: And right now in downtown Halifax, it is 14 degrees, 14 at the airport, 95.7 time, 5:52.
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28: You could own the home of the man who gave us Kentucky Fried Chicken. Eva Fragiscatos has more.
13: The former Mississauga home of KFC founder Colonel Sanders is on the market. The home was listed for sale last week for $1.5 million. The Colonel, whose name is Harlan David Sanders, was born in the U.S. but moved to the home on Melton Avenue in Mississauga's Lakeview neighborhood in 1965. According to Visit Mississauga, the couple relocated to Canada to keep an eye on Canadian operations of KFC. He lived at the home until his death in 1980. The Colonel purchased the home with the help of a Canadian lawyer who later helped Sanders expand Kentucky Fried Chicken franchises across Canada and became the head of the Colonel's charity. The side split is more than 2,000 square feet with 4 bedrooms, 3 bathrooms, and an open concept kitchen. I'm Eva Fragiscatos.
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23: bounce back on Bay Street today after its worst day since February. Now it was only up 65 points, 34,478. On Friday, it dropped by more than 800 points. Gold futures not much help today, down by a third of a percent to 4,324. Silver also lowered today by 1.1% to $68. And then oil was higher by 76 cents to $91.30 a barrel. Although at one point today, it jumped by about 5% after tensions in the Middle East ramped up over the weekend. Iran today said it's ended its attacks on Israel. The Canadian dollar right now is down 71.68 cents U.S. ahead of that interest rate announcement on Wednesday, but likely no change. Amazon is set to raise a record $14 billion in a Canada bond sale. The expectation was for $7 billion. The money will be used to fund artificial intelligence. Shares in Amazon today down by about 0.4% on Wall Street. U.S. markets saw a partial bounce back after the worst day since October. The Dow was lower again, down 81 points. The S&P up by 22 and the Nasdaq higher by 220. It dropped by more than 1,000 points on Friday. Shares in Intel surging today. That stock up by about 11%. There is a report that Google will be relying on the company to make more than 3 million specialized AI chips. The reports say Google has been testing Intel's Tensor processing units for months. At the Business Center, I'm Chris McCusker.
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7: Well, we could very well be at the end of the eight-week-old strike within the long-term care sector of our province. Word filtering out over the weekend that striking workers represented by QP in the province had come together and hammered out a tentative deal. As is normal practice, both sides haven't disclosed the contents of that contract proposal before some of their members vote on it. The picket lines are down this morning. And the way that this one works is that workers at St. Vincent's Nursing Home in Halifax will vote, and if they accept the new deal, then it will be presented to members across the province for a vote. Social media post from the union read, "It took months of negotiations, 8 weeks on the picket line, countless hours fighting for what we know we all deserve, but we have gotten a deal, and we unanimously recommended it to our members." In a statement, a spokesperson for Nova Scotia Department of Seniors and Long-Term Care said the government was pleased to confirm that it had reached a tentative agreement with the union. Let's hope this leads to labor peace within our long-term care facilities. We've all heard the stories about how conditions within these homes were deteriorating, and having them fully staffed again should make the lives of residents better. And let's hope that this strike will result in a broader discussion about salaries and their relation to the cost of living. We can leave the debate over minimum wage for another day, but people who are working in jobs in important sectors, like looking after our most vulnerable, should never be forced to live in their cars because they can't afford to live on their pay. This isn't the only case of this. Many employers have failed to ensure that workers' salaries have kept up with the rise in the cost of living post-pandemic. When we were seeing 5 or 6% inflation, many people didn't see a raise to match that and have not made up that difference in the years since. Latest data that I was able to find showed the median salary in Nova Scotia at $27.37 an hour. Over a 40-hour week, that works to just under $57,000 a year. That means half are making more, half are making less. And that's gross, not net. Now add $2,100 a month on that average for a one-bedroom apartment. Not much to live on it, is it? I'm Dan Allstrand, and that's just my opinion.

to Monday. We are back at it after a weekend, and it's a little blustery out there today, I have to say. When I arrived at the station, we opened up the door of the vehicle, and the wind grabbed hold of it, and I thought it was going to end up in Dartmouth. But unfortunately, or I guess fortunately,

0: Fortunately, that didn't happen, and there wasn't a car beside me, so it didn't create any damage, but it was certainly an eye-opener. I think it was 60-kilometer gusts were predicted for today, so you have to be careful out there. There is a warm-up on the way. If you live further away from the coast, inland tomorrow, looking at 24, 21 a little bit closer to the water, and then Wednesday, 29 degrees inland. So if you're heading out towards, say, the middle of the province or the airport or somewhere that's away from the water, you're looking at a hot day tomorrow, a little bit cooler, I think, here in the city, be around 23 degrees. So that is a little more moderate, shall we say. As I just mentioned, the tentative agreement reached in the long-term care strike here in Nova Scotia. I know many of you are relieved to hear that on the weekend, and we now await the results of that first vote. If that first vote goes according to plan, I think, then that gets spread out across the rest of the province. The good news, I drove by a couple of areas where I've been noticing picket lines over the last 8 weeks, and they weren't there this morning. So hopefully people will get back to work. Hopefully, we don't know what's in the deal. That's normal procedure when these things happen, right? They don't release the contents of the tentative agreement until after a ratification vote. Hopefully, there's some movement there and things get back to normal in our long-term care homes. Just very quickly, Governor General will change today. Louise Arbour will become the Governor General. And we'll say goodbye to Mary Simon. And, of course, we're watching the developments, the latest developments out of the Middle East. If you were watching news at all on the weekend, you saw that the back and forth between Israel and Iran heated up again on the weekend. We saw missiles fired both ways. Donald Trump says he calls the shots, and he was going to call Benjamin Netanyahu, tell him not to retaliate. So we'll see what that means for that ceasefire. And, of course, when there's violence in the Middle East, then that usually impacts gasoline prices. So we'll keep our eye on that. It is Monday, folks, and that means it's now time for Counselors on the Hot Seats. This is our weekly sit down with a pair of district or regional counselors. Very pleased to welcome into the studio today, representing District Number 7, and that is Laura White. Counselor White, welcome.
1: Thank you, Dan. Good morning.
0: And on the phone today, all the way from District 14, and that is Councillor John Young. Councillor Young, welcome to the show.
2: Thank you very much, Dan. Happy Monday.
0: 902-405-6000, 1-877-801-8255. First question goes to you, Councillor Young, as you might have anticipated. I got this email earlier today from the folks at the Pocock Corridor SAFE, that's Safety Access and Fire Egress Working Group. And it reads, Councillor Young, you have previously stated on the record that our community urgently requires emergency egress routes and highway connectors, and that the time to stop kicking the can down the road. I appreciate that and acknowledge and share that sense of urgency. However, it's concerning that HRM took 3 years to complete a regional emergency egress study, which has yet to be presented to council. At the same time, we're being advised that yet another separate study specific to Hammonds Plains Road is being planned to begin this year. It raises fundamental questions about timelines, prioritization, and accountability. Residents are experiencing the consequences of what appears to be a prolonged inaction and continued unchecked development without corresponding infrastructure has created significant and immediate public safety concern. The need for improved emergency access and transportation connectivity is no longer theoretical. It is evident and requires decisive action. Further studies may provide additional data, but the emailer writes, but they do not on their own address the risks our communities are currently facing. We now need leadership, clear direction, and a commitment to implementation. Questions are, Councillor Young, what specific actions will HRM take in the immediate term within the next 6 to 12 months to improve emergency egress and transportation connectivity in the Pocock Corridor, and how will HRM address the ongoing impact of development in that community where infrastructure and emergency access remain insufficient? An awful lot there. The floor is yours, Councillor Young.
2: Okay, so with the emergency egress, there's a report coming in July of this year, so July 2026. And in that report, we're hoping that some of the options and alternatives will be there for the egress routes and also for some of the community connectivity. What's specifically being done now? Well, with reference to the Hammonds Plains Road traffic congestion, a meeting with staff. I have upcoming meetings with staff on some kind of traffic mitigation strategies to try to alleviate where we can on Hammond Plains Road. And that is in process right now. Staff is looking at the light traffic light timing, maybe possible slip lanes on Pock Road and a slip lane to go up to Lucasville Road in those areas. But we're in the talks right now with staff.
0: Councillor Young, strategies and reports are important. I get that. But I took a drive down there. I've taken several calls from people that are living on that road. There's concern, and there's concern today. What can HRM do today to help alleviate some of those concerns about a pretty busy, almost a whole new community being built there with only one road in and one road out?
2: That is a concern, and it's a community safety concern, as I mentioned when I responded last week or the week before. What's actually being done, we are meeting with staff, and we're working on some of the mitigation strategies are the timing of the lights. So the traffic light timing, we're trying to coordinate that a little better. And I mentioned about the possibility to have a few slip lanes, maybe a slip lane off of Pockmock Road heading towards Westwood.
0: What's a slip lane, John?
2: That a slip lane is when you're coming up to an intersection, it gives you more room where you can turn right and go right out to the highway. So there would be, I'm working on one that would turn right on Pockmock Road, headed towards Westwood in the highway, and coming from Kingswood, where the light is at Hammond Plains Road in Lucasville. We're trying to look at the possibility of a slip lane there where you could go, instead of waiting in the lineup for the traffic light, you can turn right on Lucasville Road and go down Lucasville instead of being in the straight lane of going further up Hammond Plains Road.
0: Councillor Young, we just passed the 3-year anniversary of the wildfire out in those parts. And, of course, that brings back memories and some of them not very good memories of people trying to get out of that area with the roads that were in place. Now, Pockwuck is, as I said, it's a whole community that has sprung up since, and there's one way out of there. How do you alleviate fears of people if something happens and we have another wildfire?
2: Those are questions that I pose to staff, and I'm working with staff on that to have some kind of more community connectivity where we have options to get out of one community to the other instead of just the one way. Now, it would still be one way in and one way out, but it would be more access coming out of different communities.
0: How did this development get approved without having a secondary egress?
2: That's a good question. A lot of those pre-approvals were pre-election date before I came on. And even though a lot of them happened after that, they were already in the queue. So I campaigned on infrastructure before new development, and that's what I'm trying to work on now.
0: Councillor White, obviously not a lot of one-way ins, one-way outs in District 7, but egress is something that's being studied right across the entirety of HRM, and we know that that there's only a few routes out of the peninsula should we need to evacuate that. Your thoughts on this story and how these developments are going forward with one route in and one route out?
1: Oh, it's very complicated, and I don't know the details of it, but I do wonder sometimes how things... why we would choose to develop density if we don't have transit and such
0: right
1: out there. And it is a concern also on the peninsula, especially with Point Pleasant Park. There is a lot of... it's managed, like we've looked at it with staff, but, you know, I half Point Pleasant Park was on fire. That would be terrifying.
0: But there's not, you know, 8,000 or 9,000 people living in there, right? It's there would be people in the park, obviously, but when it's a built up area, it's a little bit more of a dangerous situation. Can I call it that?
1: What do you mean it's not a built-up area? Most built-up area.
0: I get it, but Point Pleasant Park, if the fire is in the park, right, mm-hmm. that's the immediate threat is mm-hmm. is where the fire is, mm-hmm. and if the Pocklock Road is in the woods, I get it that there would be some threat to the south end with that fire, but mm-hmm. Not immediate threat, if that makes any sense.
1: Sure, they're different, but there's homes along the park, too.
0: For sure, yeah. This report, this egress report, it's been 3 years in the making. Do we know when it's coming to council?
1: I think Councillor Young said July. I'm not.
0: Is that right, John? Is it in July?
2: Yeah, we're due to get a report back in July of this year.
0: Right.
2: An egress report.
0: 902-405-6000, 1-877-801-8255. That is the number if you want to join the conversation. This is Councillors on the Hot Seat. District 7 Councillor Laura White, District 14 Councillor John Young. There are a few lines open if you want to get into the conversation. We'll head to the phones right after this break.
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8: 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But Vegas sealed the deal in double overtime to take a 2-1 series lead. 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
0: All right, welcome back. 902-405-6000, 1-877-801-8255. This is Councillors on the Hot Seat. In the studio today, District 7 Councillor Laura White. And on the phone with us today, District 14 Councillor John Young. If you want to shoot us an email, the address is dan.ahlstrand@rcirogers.com. Let's go to the phones. And we say hello this morning to Emily. Emily, how are you?
11: You.
0: I'm well. Your question for our councillors, please.
11: Hi, yes, thank you. I live in District 14, so my question is for Councillor Young. With the aggressive increase of population and vehicles on and off crosswalk in Hammonds Plains Road. What is the government's plan to better our area's main road access, not only for emergency situations, but for everyday safety of the constituents of Maplewood, White Hills, and Pathwalk corridors?
0: Councilor Young?
2: Well, so some of that will come back in the egress report of options and alternatives on the safety end. For the traffic congestion and transportation. So for traffic congestion, I am meeting, as I mentioned before, I'm meeting with staff on traffic congestion mitigation strategies for Hammonds Plains Road. And you mentioned Pawquawk and Maplewood. In that too, we're trying to look at community connectivity with communities. So it's still going to be one way in and one way out, but you'll have options of getting out through other communities along the way. So those will be part of the talks as well when we meet.
0: Emily, you still there?
11: Yes.
0: Follow up.
11: Okay. Well, thank you. I also was wondering, why is White Hills the only community affected by the 2023 wildfires that still has no confirmed or proposed emergency egress?
2: I met with the group, the White Hills REN group, and we agreed to work on strategies, and these are part of the strategies that we're going to be working on.
11: But nothing up until now?
2: No. There's nothing up until now.
0: Thanks, Emily.
11: Thank you.
0: 902-405-6000, 1-877-801-8255. Councillor Young, a couple of other emails. I'm going to kind of paraphrase them. Both are kind of asking the same question. Is there a long-term plan? I know there was some consideration for a connector onto the Lucasville Road. Is that something that's still being looked at?
2: Yeah, see, all of these will come in the report. There are long-term plans for egress. We're hoping also that the Margeson Drive connector is in there. Also, too, it's not just with the HRM. So I'm meeting and talking with the province on some of these issues as well, so we can work in synergy. And that might link up with Nova Scotia. So when they're doing their projects, that we could be more of a synergy where we can, if it's coming into the community, we can work together. So we're not starting one project and stopping another, where we can work through it. So I'm having talks with the province as well.
0: 902-405-6000, 1-877-801-8255. Back to the phones. We say hello to Sasha. Sasha, how are you?
12: Hello. Sorry. So my question is, what are the specific mechanisms currently in place or being used to assess risk across communities and subdivisions in order to prioritize the planning and public safety projects, especially in the greater Hammonds Plains area?
0: So let me add a little bit to that, Sasha. What when we go through the planning process, and I'll start with you, Councillor White. We're not going to let you off the hook today. When a new development new development that is being built on Spring Garden Road, when that comes to planning, when it comes to community council, when it comes to council, what sort of processes go through there to ensure good transit, good access, and those kind of things?
1: It's a bit frustrating because when not all of those details are when you're approving a development right. agreement, they're not there. They kind of come later with the permitting, but they do come in our regional planning, like where we've decided to develop and we know what either we already have the services or we know what we need there. So it kind of comes in for that, but it doesn't happen when you're approving into development. And that's tricky for us a lot of the times because we want to see those answers and we don't have them right then when we're approving yes or no to a development agreement.
0: Councillor Young?
2: Similar to that, so if we're talking about transit runs with density. So if you don't have density, you primarily don't get transit. But what happens with all the new developments, by the time all the density gets there, we're in need of transit. So that I believe that in the regional plan, the suburban plan, I'm bringing that up, especially in my district and throughout the region as well and other districts, where that's because you're kind of handcuffed on, just say, for instance, the transit boundary. Well, if I have very little or no transit in my district and it's all being built up, there's no options for the vehicle drivers. In my district, you'll go down a driveway, there's at least three or four cars or vehicles in the driveway because they don't have any options other than driving the vehicles. So I'm trying to push the business units to look into that a little bit more, where we can start with some kind of planning for transit itself prior to the density buildup that we get in our communities.
0: Sasha, I think I hijacked your question. Do you want to ask it again, please?
12: Oh, no, that's okay. It happens sometimes. So mine was, how is risk assessed? And, like, what are those mechanisms for that across the communities and subdivisions to prioritize planning and public safety in those types of projects?
0: Councillor Young?
2: How is rent assessed?
0: Risk.
2: Is that the question?
0: Risk.
2: Risk?
0: Yeah.
2: Oh, risk. Oh, that should be all part of in the package of the planning. A lot of the, before the, in the permit stages, a lot of it is... you get the permit, and then the studies come afterward, like the traffic studies, and some of the risk assessments are there, but a lot of it comes after the permit.
0: And Councillor White, you know, there's something you were talking about that seems kind of be to put the cart before the horse, right? Shouldn't that all be part of the development plan when the development plan comes to council?
1: Yeah, I think the traffic studies are actually done.
0: Okay.
1: I think they're done by then. But when it comes down to the fine-tuning of things, like I was looking at the road that goes through M District, like that,
0: right.
1: To me, I want to know those details before if I think it's a good idea to build there, and we don't always have them down to that level of what councillors are looking
0: so
1: for.
0: So does it tie your hands a little bit, Councillor Young, when you're approving these things? I know you didn't approve Pock Block, but it got approved.
2: It really does. I'm all about strategic planning prior to new development. And similar to what you said, as a setup right now, especially in districts that don't have some of the service boundaries, it's awfully hard to wait until certain sections are approved. And then we look for options of transit and where the traffic's going. It's similar to what you said. It's almost like putting the cart before the horse.
0: 902-405-6000 1-877-801-8255. Councillors on the Hot Seat's going to continue after the news. We're back in a couple of minutes.
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4: From the 95.7 News Desk, I'm Chris Halef. Here's what's making news this hour. Police investigating a fatal collision that took place in Lunenburg County over the weekend. On Saturday afternoon, emergency crews responded to a multi-vehicle collision on Highway 103 where traffic was reduced to single-lane access due to construction. According to RCMP, a Dodge Ram then entered the construction zone, colliding with a Toyota RAV4 and Jeep Cherokee. The driver of the Toyota, a 65-year-old Ottawa man, was pronounced dead at the scene. The passenger, a 64-year-old Ottawa woman, was transported to hospital by Lifelight with life-threatening injuries. Police say the investigation is ongoing. Some people living in the Annapolis Valley say the impending closure of 5 rural library branches will devastate their community. They are urging the province to ramp up funding and keep library doors open before the planned July 20th closure. The Annapolis Valley Regional Library System says stagnant provincial funding since 2020 is a factor in the closures. A spokesperson for Nova Scotia Communities Minister Dave Ritzy says he plans to meet this week with the library board. And Truro is preparing to spend up to $50,000 on cleaning up an encampment site. A report to the town's council says there's been debris on several acres of public land next to Millbrook First Nation. Mayor Kathy Hinton says nearby businesses had reported safety concerns. Hinton says she believes it's the first time the town has funded an encampment cleanup. For more news, you can follow us on Twitter or at halifax.citynews.ca.
35: I'm meteorologist Alistair Alders. Clear this evening, a few clouds overnight, and that strong north wind will diminish. 7 degrees, the overnight low. Then on Tuesday, it's mainly cloudy to an afternoon mix of sun and cloud. The high 21, except 24 inland with a southwest wind of 15 to 30. On Wednesday, we'll have a mix of sun and cloud with a high of 23, except 29 inland. Then looking ahead to Thursday, a mainly cloudy day with a few showers and cooler with a high of 17.
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0: All right, welcome back, everybody. It is coming. counselors on the hot seats. In the studio today, District 7 Counselor Laura White. On the phone, District 14 Counselor John Young. Lots of lines open if you want to join the conversation. 902-405-6000. 1-877-801-8255. Let's splash back into the phones and say hello to Janet. Janet, how are you? Janet, are you there?
1: Do you need Janet?
0: Yes. Sorry.
1: I'm Janice Newell.
0: Sorry.
1: Okay.
0: Go ahead.
1: I'm from District 14, and this is a question or a statement, I guess, for both the counselors. So I'm wondering what's going to happen with the burnout section between Hammond's Plain, between the Pockwalk Road and Hammond's Plains Road. Like, cause we heard rumors that there's development going to be happening that will be the same as West Bedford, and we cannot handle that population.
0: I'll pose that one to you, Councillor Young. Are they going to knock down those burned-out trees and build new houses in there?
2: I believe that's planned for some of it, knocked down and rebuilt, because a lot of it's private land, too, as well, even though it's burnt out, it's private land. How they're going to do it is still under discussion, and what type of developments that are going to be done.
0: Like density, right?
2: Yes.
0: Given the problems with the Hammond's Plains Road already? Question mark?
2: Yes, that has a lot to do with it too as well. So, like I mentioned before, that's all part of the discussions that I'm having with staff and going forward.
0: 902-4, thanks for the call, Janice. 902-405-6000, 1-877-801-8255. We say hello to Glenn. Glenn, how are you?
5: Good, Dan. Thank you for the opportunity to speak to the councilors. A quick comment and a quick question. I think the e-mobility and the e-scooters, I mean, I've had my fill of them. I don't know about the rest of the residents and taxpayers, but I near got ran over again. I'm hardly on the sidewalk. One guy went flying by me with a dog on his shoulder, no helmet, on the sidewalk. And there's no way you're going to be able to control them, counselors. There's no way you're going to be able to police them. The police, every time you see them, I'll bet you counselors don't do that. Anyways, my question is, I've been called on about the liability.
0: Hey Glenn, can you ask again the question again? You're cutting in and out.
5: Sorry, I'll go in here. How about now?
0: That's better. Your question.
5: Okay, sorry. Okay, so I've been calling in all last season, about liabilities. A lot of the counselors, and it was a great opportunity to speak to you, counselors. I appreciate that. But no one knew the answer. Everyone guessed. There was, I'm not a lawyer, I'll get back to you kind of thing. And then at the end of the season, counselor, and I think it was Hartling, let the cat out of the box that it was a waiver that the rider had to sign. So why didn't counselors know probably the most important topic about these mobility things when they were voting for them?
0: I'll start with you, Councillor White. Thanks, Clint.
6: Sure. Looking at the behavior of people using e-scooters, that's a behavior issue. We also have that with people driving vehicles. So we need to all behave well and respect each other. It actually happened to me in Ottawa that some teenagers whipped by us and it was startling and scaring. We can't behave that way. But e-mobility is here to stay and it's going to help us out with our transportation. So it's really about where people are allowed to be and enforcement and good behavior by all of us, whatever mode we're choosing. The liabilities, I'm not sure what, so you're getting at like if you hurt someone.
0: Or
6: like,
0: yourself.
6: Yeah, or yourself.
0: Right.
6: Yeah. I'm not sure either what it is there. I must, when you're using those, you are signing on when you're renting. I'm not sure, but when you're using it yourself. I'd also have to look more into it. I mean, we don't generally have a lot of injuries caused by people on small devices like bicycles and scooters.
0: Councillor White, I understand there's a, I saw a PSA from the city that there's they're asking for public input as we come to through the second year. This is the second year of the pilot project with the bird scooters, correct?
6: That's right. I haven't done that one. Yeah.
0: So that at the end of this year, we do a review or council does a review on this project and then we decide what the next steps are. Is that what happens next?
6: Yeah. So it's a 2-year pilot. So staff are going to take a look at how it's going and how we might want to move forward with it.
0: Enforcement, you say,
6: including public feedback,
0: right? And yeah. And you say enforcement on this is, and behavior is an issue. Is this something that we would ask regional police to step up on? Because people will tell me that they see all kinds, and councillors have sat in that chair and told me that they see bad behavior on these things. Is that something that we would ask HRP to do, or can we? I don't know. We can't mandate them to do it. So do we just ask them to be more vigilant?
6: Yeah, and they are. I have had some conversations. Yeah, when it's moving, when traffic is moving, and this is traffic as well, right. It is HRP. It's not compliance. Compliance can do the parking issues, but they can't do the moving. So,
0: Councillor Young, your thoughts on e-mobility and those scooters?
2: I kind of agree with Glenn. I think there has to be more parameters put in place. I've witnessed them going on the sidewalk, on the road, on the sidewalk, all in one trip, weaving in and out. I think there should be more parameters put in place for these riders or the e-scooters and the e-bikes. But it's more the e-scooters I see the blatant usage in and out of traffic. It's more than once I witnessed it. So I think more things should be in place, and that we'll probably get that back from the review of the public impact review going forward. How you would enforce it, that's something probably will come back in the public input too as well.
0: 902-405-6000, 1-877-801-8255. We go back to the phones and say hello to David. David, how are you?
7: I'm good, thank you.
0: Your question, please.
7: I have a question for the councillors, and it's regarding the capped assessments.
0: Okay.
7: The capped assessments have come up a number of times, and they're under consideration. The people most affected by that would be a lot of senior people that are trying to stay in their homes and have the least ability to pay. So the people who have the least ability are asked to put the money in the pot. I'm assuming, or I'm hoping, that if they do look at capped assessments, they'd look at the Halifax shipyards, which was granted millions of dollars by the county, by the provincial and federal governments, and also by the municipality to build the yards. And then when they were done, the property evaluation services gave them a tax bill, and the Irving shipyard people came to the city council and said, we can't afford to pay this. So the city council cut their taxes by a huge amount of money and capped their assessment at the same taxes, at the same amount of money for 20 years. So when you're talking about capped assessments, I'm asking, that include the capped assessment you've given, the HRM has given to the Halifax shipyards under the former mayor, Mike Savage.
0: Thanks, David. I appreciate the question. Councillor Young, I'll start with you. We've talked about assessment caps a lot here on the program, but I don't recall it being up for debate. Is that something that council's looking at, or does that have to go in conjunction with the province?
2: It has to go in conjunction with the province, but I believe Councillor Steele brought something up for a report to come back on the cap assessment. It's following what the province will do in the future. And Premier Houston mentioned the cap too as well. It's kind of a two-way street, because I could be in a home in the duplex, and the person right next to me could just move in, and they're paying, they don't benefit from the cap as much, and I would benefit because I already live there.
0: Right.
2: So it's trying to level it out or equal it out. Now, David's question about if they might do something similar to what they did at the shipyard, that's still unclear right now. So maybe that might be something that's discussed later on after these reports come back and whatever the province does.
0: Councillor White?
6: Yeah, so the capped assessments are a real problem, but we do not have power over that. So what Councillor Steele's motion was about was coming to request that the province take a look at removing that. And if we were given that ability, or if that happened, if we no longer had the capped assessment, it would not be an overnight thing where everyone's taxes jump to some wild level. We would change the rates. We would look at the rates and change them according to what makes sense, and it may be something that comes in slow over time. So it's really about making it more fair, because Councillor Young mentioned new homeowners. This is really a problem for people trying to buy homes right now. You're just paying way, way more than the person next door to you. It's also a problem for renters, because apartment buildings don't have property tax cap, so rent is high also because of this inequity.
0: I don't put words in your mouth. So if this came back and you had the ability, would you support eliminating those caps or phasing out the cap?
6: Absolutely. And look at how to do it incrementally over time, and we'd be changing the rates to make it make sense.
0: Yeah. Councillor Young?
2: Over time, and similar to what Councillor White said, the rates would change too as well. So it's a combination of both. I see it coming to fruition based on what Premier Houston mentioned. So I think it's going to happen. It's just a matter of when.
0: All right. We're going to take a break. Councillors on the Hot Seat's going to continue on the other side. The number 902-405-6000, 1-877-801-8255. We are back after the break.
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1: All right, welcome back. Councillors on the Hot Seat continues right through to the top of the hour. In the studio today is District 7 Councillor Laura White. On the phone with us today, District 14 Councillor, and that is John Young. Let's go back to the phones, and we say hello this morning to Gloria. Gloria, how are you?
2: I'm well, Dan. Thank you for taking my call, and good morning. Good morning to the councillors. I'm not calling about the cap rate, but I will speak very quickly on that. You only lose the cap rate for 1 year when you buy a property, which was a mistake when they implemented it. But then if your assessment goes up, it's because of the exorbitant price you paid, because assessment is based on market value. And when you pay that price, you not only put your assessment up, but like properties, because as I said, it is based on market value and is only an estimate until you buy it. Anyway, my conversation today, Dan, we're talking about fires. Mine is about firefighters. I don't know whether anybody saw the big report from Montreal and the number of firefighters who die because of cancer linked to the carcinogenics from the chemicals that leak through their skin and that they breathe. One municipality I read is buying special suits to protect our firefighters. Do the councillors know about that? And what are we planning to do about it?
1: Councillor White, start with you.
3: Sure. Thanks, Gloria, for the question. I know for sure that we're looking at funding cancer screening for our firefighters. And that's something that actually Councillor Cuddle took to Federation of Canadian Municipalities, so others are looking to join on with what we're doing there. When it comes to the gear, I'm actually not sure. I imagine if we're helping out with cancer screening, we're also aware of trying to get them the best gear, but I can't say for sure.
1: Councillor Young?
4: Yes, I'm on the same vein as Councillor White. So cancer screening is for the firefighters. I would think the gear would come along with that. The other missing piece is the ongoing mental health with PTSD. I'm an advocate of trying to get more funding for the firefighters in that regard too as well. So hopefully when the budget comes around again, those things will be looked at too as well.
2: Yeah, the PTSD is in our police officers and our first responders also. But let's not hold on and off on this. There are lives involved here. The people who go out and save us, their lives are at risk. I lost a brother-in-law who was a firefighter to cancer. And I think it's time that we considered this. We look at safety of cyclists and we look at safety of other people. Let us take a good look at our firefighters and look at buying suits that will protect them. So I'm sure and I hope you will do that. So thank you very much. Have a great day.
1: Thank you, Gloria. 902-405-6000, 1-877-801-8255 to the phones to say hello to Chris. Chris, how are you?
5: I'm good. How are you guys?
1: I'm well. Your question for the councillors, please.
5: Good. I got a couple of quick questions. If we can, I'll have to keep it short. So the meeting that was attended out in Edmonton last week, Laura, I know you went. John, were you there?
4: No, I was home taking care of business in the municipality.
5: Good. Good for you. If my arm were longer, I'd pat you on the back. Laura, since you were there, how many councillors went in total?
3: Well, there were 11 of us. I thought John was coming. That was going to be 12. There were 11 of us,
5: 11.
3: Including the mayor.
5: Did any staff go?
3: Yes. We are hosting FCM next year, so we actually had more staff than usual because they're taking notes.
5: How many staff went?
3: I'm not sure.
5: Two, three, four, 10?
3: I really don't know. I saw three.
5: Don't know.
3: I don't know.
5: Who paid for the trip?
3: Well, that would be from the tax base, sure.
5: That would be me and everybody else that pays taxes.
3: Yep.
5: Could you tell me, what value did we as taxpayers receive from that trip?
3: For sure. like we're there to learn and to network about what's going on in other places, and that's something we rarely get a chance to do. So we're learning about new ideas, we're making connections on who to call about about things. So I think it is valuable, and when it comes to the conference, that's going to be a major event drawing in a lot of a lot of dollars.
5: Okay. Did you
3: not
5: say about learning? There's a couple of things I'm going to ask you, and I'll get you to answer afterwards if possible. Did you learn how to spend our money more efficiently? Did you learn how to balance a budget without raising property taxes? Did you learn how to better negotiate union contracts? Did you learn how to get more value from suppliers of goods and services supplied to HRM? And did you learn how to listen better to your constituents and make your decisions based on what your constituents want and not on your own ideological agendas? Did you learn any of those things?
3: I think that's kind of a fiery way to frame that, Chris. I mean,
5: no, it's a simple question.
3: That's a lot.
5: As a taxpayer, I'm looking for value.
1: Can I ask you a question, Chris, real quick? When you were landlord, did you ever go to a landlord's association meeting?
5: Never once. I was like John. I was too busy staying home looking after business. I never went, honestly, Dan.
1: Never went to one. Just asking you a question, that's all.
5: No, you're welcome. Dan, you can ask me anything you want.
1: Okay. Anyway, Chris, we're up against the break. I appreciate it, my friend.
5: But don't I get some kind of an answer from Laura on that?
1: I'll let them take to the top of the hour to answer your question, man. I appreciate it.
5: Okay, and John, thanks for what you didn't do by not going.
1: Not often you get that one.
4: Okay, thank you.
1: Thanks for what you didn't do, yeah. Councillor Young. Anyway, Councillor White, conferences are always a discussion point, right? There's always that cost versus benefit. Tell us maybe a little bit more about what, if there was any benefit to going, and what that conference that is going to come here next year is going to bring to HRM.
3: Well, we get a pot of money for I think it's an ad promo budget. So a lot of the times.
1: So this is a budget item.
3: Yeah, it's a budget item that each counselor has. So you can decide if you're going to use that. Like for us, sometimes it's deciding, are you going to do a paper newsletter or are you going to go to this conference?
1: Okay.
3: The way it works out, because they're about the same cost. There's a lot of value to networking. Like, I find a lot of the time I'm just stewing in my own head thinking about something, and it's hard to make progress. Like, it's really good to build relationships up and have people to talk to about your ideas and learn new ideas. Like, I went on 4 study tours where I'm looking at, how are they doing things in Edmonton? Like, this is a neat idea. I wonder if we have this here or if we could look at it.
1: To Chris's point, when we have a tight budget cycle like we just had, can you see how taxpayers can be frustrated by there's no tangible benefit that comes back other than knowledge?
3: I just think that is a benefit, and it's up to each counselor to decide if they want to spend it on their ad. Like, a lot of the ad promo stuff we could spend is like sponsoring events. And you're giving, a nonprofit organization some money, and they do an ad, and that's how you can spend that money. So I like to do that.
1: FCM next year in HRM. Yeah. We talked to the mayor about it. We talked about the bus or the benefits of it. Mm-hmm. Does HRM spend money to bring those kind of conferences here?
3: I don't know the answer to that question. I do know a lot of the planning is done by FCM, the organization, so we get some input as to what happens, but I'm not sure actually how that works.
1: Okay. We're almost out of time. Councillor Young, what's happening in District 14? I think we know.
4: Traffic congestion, hopefully trying to get some alleviation, and especially on Hams Plains Road. I'm really eager and waiting for the egress report because it plays a big role in the whole of HRM, but in my district as well. And we do have public participation with the microtransit pilot project on Lucasville Road. So that's those sessions and community are going on over this next couple months.
1: And Councillor White, very quickly, it's happening in District 7.
3: A lot of talk around infill housing design and construction. Also, public safety on Spring Garden Road. I've been hearing a lot about that lately. And then more exciting events are coming. We have Sail GP coming. And we have the Garrison Grounds music concert. And everybody's graduating. So it's also a positive vibe to this month.
1: Councillor Young, I appreciate your time. Councillor White, I appreciate you stopping by the studio. And we'll do this all again on Monday.
4: Thank you, Dan.
3: Thanks, Dan.
4: You guys have a good day.
1: It's time now for the open hour, everybody. Your chance to maybe comment on what you heard, maybe bring something new to the discussion. It's the first open hour of the week, and it's going to take flight right after the update.
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7: 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Carolina responded with 3 goals and 39 seconds to tie it. But Vegas sealed the deal in double overtime to take a 2-1 series lead. What's in store for Game 4? You just have to watch the Stanley Cup Final. 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
15: From the National Newsroom of the Canadian Press, I'm Jason White. Newly installed Governor General Louise Arbour has used her inaugural speech to warn about the dangers of extreme polarization. The former Supreme Court Justice and international prosecutor says our ability to coexist peacefully is critical to maintaining a lawful, rules-based society.
16: We benefit from strong institutions that allow different views to be expressed. We must continue to protect the public space in which our national debates take place.
15: Arbour was installed today as Canada's 31st Governor General in a ceremony in Ottawa steeped in tradition. Conservative leader Pierre Poilievre says the easiest way to squash Alberta separatist sentiment is for Ottawa to butt out of Alberta's business. He says Albertans could benefit from freeing up resources, building pipelines, respecting provincial autonomy, and reducing taxpayer burden.
17: The answer therefore for Albertans is not to pull away from our friends in other provinces, but to lock arms with them to make Canada affordable, safe, self-reliant, and united here at home.
15: Alberta is set to hold a vote this fall on whether the province should remain in Canada or hold another binding vote on separating. The federal government says it's setting up evacuation centers across the country for people fleeing wildfires this summer. Last year saw the highest ever number of long-term evacuations of First Nations communities because of wildfires, and authorities struggled to find hotel rooms for everyone. The Emergency Management Minister's office says they'll be mobilized when Ottawa receives a request for assistance. A group of environmental organizations and municipalities worries that Quebec's groundwater reserves are at risk. They say the province is consuming more water than is being replenished. They blame climate change and urban sprawl, and they want more regulation. A ribbon cutting for the new Gordie Howe International Bridge between Windsor, Ontario and Michigan is set for later this week.
18: A source with knowledge of planning who's not authorized to speak says the event is tentatively scheduled for Friday. The Detroit Free Press is reporting that Governor Gretchen Whitmer and former Governor Rick Snyder are expected to attend. It'll mark an important step forward for the bridge after U.S. President Donald Trump made a post on social media in February insisting the United States must be compensated before he'll allow the bridge to open. Ottawa actually signed a 2012 deal with Snyder in which Canada agreed to shoulder the cost of construction, which it would recoup through tolls. It remains unclear when the bridge will actually open. Kelly Malone, The Canadian Press, Washington.
15: A 7-year-old girl is among residents protesting plans to close 5 local library branches in Nova Scotia's Annapolis Valley. Supporters argue libraries don't just provide books, but also educational programs and social connections. Provincial officials say they'll meet with library leaders this week in the search for a solution. This is The Canadian Press. In sports, the New York Knicks can move within a game of their first NBA title since 1973 when they host the San Antonio Spurs tonight. It's game three of the NBA Finals, and Donald Trump is set to become the first sitting U.S. president to attend an NBA Finals game. Trump's expected to be at Madison Square Garden. The Toronto Raptors have signed general manager Bobby Webster to a multi-year extension and promoted him to executive vice president. Webster's entering his 10th season as Raptors GM.

0: In baseball, the Blue Jays kick off a three-game series tonight with the Philadelphia Phillies in Toronto. Toronto hosts the Yankees in another three-game series later this week. And Canadian tennis players Bianca Andreescu and Denis Shapovalov opened their grass court seasons with losses in first-round action at the Alabama Open. Andreescu fell to third-seed Elise Mertens of Belgium in the women's draw of the Dutch tournament, while Shapovalov lost to Croatian veteran Marin Cilic. From the Canadian Press, I'm Jason White.
1: I'm meteorologist Alistair Alders. Clear this evening, a few clouds overnight, and that strong north wind will diminish. 7 degrees, the overnight low. Then on Tuesday, it's mainly cloudy to an afternoon mix of sun and cloud. The high 21, except 24 inland with a southwest wind of 15 to 30. On Wednesday, we'll have a mix of sun and cloud with a high of 23, except 29 inland. Then looking ahead to Thursday, a mainly cloudy day with a few showers and cooler with a high of 17.
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0: It is the open hour, our first open hour of the week. 902-405-6000, 1-877-801-8255. That is the number if you want to call. Can't take them unless you make them, and that's the golden rule here on our open hours. You can bring whatever topic to the forefront or to the table. We'll certainly have a listen to it. May not agree, but that's the beauty of open hour radio. And you might want to talk about something you just heard during our Counselors on the Hot Seat segment, or something that you haven't heard yet. 902-405-6000, 1-877-801-8255. That's the number. If you want to shoot me an email, by all means do so. The address is dan.allstrand, A-H-L-S-T-R-A-N-D, at rci.rogers.com. I understand that there's a power outage happening today. I got a couple of emails out there on it. Where is it here? I'm going to try and find the, there it is. Nice sunny day, some windy, gusty winds, Nova Scotia Power living up to their standards. The wind blows, the power goes, even better that the outage map is giving an ETA for restoration, but the cause is still under investigation. That, is, yeah, it's a rather large one. I think it's out in the Dartmouth end of things. I haven't had a chance to look at the outage map, but I just wanted to pass that along in case you're wondering what's going on. Apparently, there's an outage over there. Number of emails with regards to some of the comments from our counselors during the open hour. One of them was on a property cap. It's interesting. Before I read the email, I'm just going to stick my two cents in worth in here. You all know how I feel about the property cap, and that's not what I'm trying to get at here. But it's interesting that it almost to a counselor, they all say the same thing, that hey, this is a provincial responsibility, which is in fact true. But I haven't found a counselor that supports it yet. Most will say that, you know, they won't come out and definitively say on the air, I think that the property cap assessment doesn't work properly. And Councillor Young, to his credit, did the duplex argument that we've been having here for several months about how one side of a duplex pays less or more tax than the other based on the property cap assessment, or assessment cap, sorry. But I haven't found a counselor that has come out and ardently defended that cap, but won't come out and say that they want to get rid of it. Because I'll tell you what, if you come out and said that, that's tough political capital to spend. And remember what a politician's job is, right? It's not to represent your wishes. It's to get reelected. So that was an interesting sort of nugget that I gained out of that conversation. Anne writes, counselors said that apartments don't benefit from the property cap, but isn't property tax a deduction, a business expense for owners who rent units? I don't know the answer to that. Maybe somebody out there who is a landlord can tell me that one. It seems to me that only the way for fair taxation would be service-based in a neighborhood with or a specific street. We all get the same services, but everybody pays a different tax rate based on their home's valuation. This discrepancy exists even without the cap. My response to that one, Ann, is how do you administer that? How do you account that? How do you do the books for what services people use? Right? I know that there's been discussion here about that and how there is an injustice, according to some, about the amount of tax that some areas of the city pays as opposed to the others. But how do you, I guess my point is how do you administer that? Yeah, everybody gets garbage. Everybody has, well, most people have streetlights and sidewalks and garbage removal and street clearing, right? But there are other services that you pay for when you pay your taxes, like libraries, pools, sports facilities, transit. Although there is a user pay for transit, I guess, even though it's subsidy and it doesn't make money. Maybe service-based is more equitable, but I don't understand how, I don't get how you would ever administer that. Anyway. 902-405-6000, 1-877-801-8255. Hello, Catherine.
1: Hello.
0: How are you? I'm well. What's on your mind?
1: So Sorry, I almost dozed off listening to the conversation. I've been in the queue for quite some time. You have a lot more callers than you let on. So what's on my mind is I wanted to ask the counselors, even though they're not there anymore, maybe to make more of a bold statement, sure. that Halifax is playing catch up. You know, Peter McKay and Mike Savage, they had a vision for Halifax, you know, and they saw it catching up with the great other big cities of Canada, but they didn't have a plan. So now our current staff, who are slowly but surely replacing the baby boomers, I speak from a point of reference because I have several friends that work for the city in the planning and the engineering departments. So I guess I'm calling to defend our city staff that have taken the last 5 to 7 years to aptly implement criteria. Like when my friend started in the roads department, there was no criteria as to who got a sidewalk. It was kind of like, ooh, pick me, pick me. It was whoever screamed the loudest. And a lot of things are like that. You know, the potholes and the projects with the province. And that is actually one question I do have, or a statement I do have, is that why is the province taking easy, simple revenue away from our municipality? You know, they seem to be pushing back to any development that Halifax seems to be making. What is it, 10,000 people a day cross the bridge? Now, I do agree that traffic flows better cross bridge without the toll, but, you know, that was a lot of money every day that the city was making.
0: $40 million a year?
1: So, yeah, exactly, right? So where did they plan? And also, if they were going to make parking free for someone at the hospitals, it should have been the staff who park there every single day of their 35-year career, not whoever's coming to pay $2 one afternoon for a biopsy. I don't quite understand why the province, the province just seems to be taking free money and flushing it down the toilet. And it's irritating, you know, because I also feel like the councillors and the city have a hard time coordinating work projects, which is why Hammond's Plains Road and Pockwalk are taking, you know, a 3-year study on top of, public consultation and so on and so forth. I mean, bureaucracy is very slow, but I feel like Halifax and the province are butting heads and just fighting teamwork.
0: No doubt about that. Absolutely no doubt about that.
1: Yeah. I was hoping to get on while the councillors were on, but I can write them an email or something.
0: Sure.
1: But yeah, I was just wondering if they felt they were making headway, because I do know that to fix the road in HRM now, they get a hold of Halifax Water, they get a hold of Nova Scotia Power, they talk to the province, and then HRM fixes the road. So once they pave a road from curb to curb in HRM, it's good for 10, 15 years. Now, it's a slower process. But you can rest assured that once your road is paved, or a main road is paved, that nothing has to be dug up, you know, other than like a major catastrophe underground. Everything's been done before Halifax put that payment down now. And that's a very new process. That's just been in the last 5 years. So that's why our roads are such a mess, because the roads department is in the process of getting everything done underneath, so they can make our roads nice and smooth. Anyway, so I just wanted to add that.
0: Thanks, Catherine. Appreciate it.
1: All right, have a great day.
0: 902-405-6000, 1-877-801-8255. That is the number. Very quickly before we take the break, just got an update on the power outage. It looks like it's impacting about 2,200 customers, and still no real idea as to why the outage happened. I think we can guess, but it looks like it's about 2,300 people, and it's centered in the Sackville area. So if you're without lights and listening to us on the radio, thank you very much. The ETA for that to be restored has yet to be determined. Here we go again, Nova Scotia Power. We're back after the break.
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3: 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What's in store for Game 4? 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

0: All right, welcome back. 902-405-6000, 1-877-801-8255. That's the number if you want to join the conversation. Or if you want to shoot us an email, the address is dan, D-A-N, dot Allstrand, A-H-L-S-T-R-A-N-D, at rci.rogers.com. Let's go to the phones and say hello to Barry. Barry, how are you?
1: Hi. I am shocked that people don't know what causes it. The wind might be going at 15 miles an hour, gusting to 100. I'm in his house. Our walls are 6 inches thick with a water window. It's almost moving, shaking in the wind. It's that bad. And my friend over in Digby Crescent, he's, unfortunately for them, it's garbage day.
0: Mm-hmm.
1: His front lawn is garbage. That's how bad the wind is. And the power corporation doesn't know that that kind of heavy wind causes power outages. It's hard to believe.
0: Okay. So you're in Sackville, are you, Barry?
1: No, I'm in Eastern Passage.
0: Okay.
1: The winds are that bad, so if the other areas are getting hit as bad as we are, it's understandable.
0: So Nova Scotia Power gets a pass because it's windy?
1: In that kind of wind, what are they supposed to do? I mean, the trees were bending right over back and forth. Almost like it's that bad over here.
0: Okay. Thanks, man. 902-405-6000, 1-877-801-8255. 100-mile-an-hour winds, folks. Are you experiencing that? Because I didn't this morning. I think the gust I saw was 60 kilometers an hour, which is far from 100. But maybe it's changed, and maybe it is that windy out there, and maybe Nova Scotia Power does get a pass on this one. I'm inside. I can't tell you if that's happening or not. 902-405-6000, 1-877-801-8255. That is the number. If you want to join the conversation, please do so. Again, 902-405-6000, 1-877-801-8255. This email comes to us from Debbie. It says, I live in Hammonds Plains, was evacuated by the fires 3 years ago. Didn't lose my property, but did see the devastation every day driving through the neighborhood. I'm so angry that it's taken 3 years to get a report on egress recommendations. You don't have to have a degree in planning to know that our subdivisions are not built with proper infrastructure. That's no reason to ignore the situation, not to fix the errors. Not having egress routes is a matter of life and death and property destruction. It should be the first priority of this council to remedy this. Bike lanes, etc., are nice to haves. They're not needed to save lives. If councillor, the mayor, and the CAO truly cared about residents living in the suburbs of HRM, this matter would have been fixed long ago. We do not need to have another fire and then have them tell us that their hearts are with us when people die. This has been ignored long enough. It has to be fixed now. If it takes 3 years just to get a report, there's something wrong with how council and staff operate. And that comes to us from Debbie. 902-405-6000, 1-877-801-8255. Mitch writes, very sad to hear that 10 counselors would make the choice to attend a conference versus spending that funding on communicating with their constituents or sponsoring local events. With 10 there in staff, there were surely some diminished returns on that investment. Again, 902-405-6000, 1-877-801-8255. Conferences are always a discussion point. Right? Absolutely. Every time an elected official goes away and travels to do something, there's scrutiny, and rightly so. I think that if a councillor is going to spend that kind of money on traveling to Edmonton or wherever it was, then there should be some return on that investment. There's never really a tangible return, right? Now, many of you who are listening to me today have been on conferences before. You've been away. It's on the private sector or maybe even in the public sector. And you know how these things go, right? And I'm not making an excuse for sending 10 counselors to Edmonton. Could we have got away with more? Maybe. Could we got away with less staff? Maybe. Was there a need to have more people there because that conference is coming to Halifax next year? Perhaps. But my problem with these kind of conferences and these kind of these travels, some of them, some people call these junkets, is that, yeah, sure, maybe we made connections. Yeah, sure, you maybe made, you learned something by looking at a water treatment plant. but we never really ever know what the return on the investment is, right? It's a lot easier when you say, I traveled here and this is what I did and this is what I got. As opposed to, well, I made some connections and I saw how this city did their transit corridor, whatever the response is. It's always a topic of discussion when we have counselors that travel. I'll ask you all the same question when we see that conference come back to Halifax and if it was worth having. Was it worth bringing all those municipal leaders from across Canada to HRM? Because they're under the same scrutiny as others are, right? I know many of you disagree with me, but that's fine. That's why we do the open hour. 902-405-6000, 1-877-801-8255. That is the number if you want to join the conversation. A couple of you were not happy with the way that I handled that question here on the show. And I fully believe that if you're going to sit in this seat, you have to take that kind of criticism. Kenwell writes, why do you always come to the rescue of counselors and not the callers? The listeners and the callers are your customers, not the counselors. Sorry, Dan, but I tire of you siding with counselors when someone like Chris asks a difficult question. This segment should be renamed Counselors on the Comfy Seat. Ken's already been down that road before. Thanks for the email, Ken. I appreciate it. John writes, hey, Dan, you should change the name because you never allow counselors to be on the hot seat anymore like Todd and Rick. Chris deserved a response, and you didn't allow it. As a taxpayer, we should know the exact cost because they bring coffees to you and Vanessa doesn't give them a pass. Well, first off, didn't bring coffees today. Second of all, Chris's call came at the end of the show. Wanted to give them time to answer the question, which sometimes doesn't get afforded the opportunity to do so when callers are rapid-firing questions at them. I thought it was important. They didn't answer the question. They didn't answer the question. But as I say, if you're going to sit in this chair and make decisions and make comments on the air, then you got to take the heat from the callers and from the counselors. And I'll tell you what, I take both. 902-405-6000, 1-877-801-8255. Robin writes, hello, Dan. I worked in government and traveled to conferences and workshops. Upon return to work, I was expected to respond with a complete report of was gained by my attendance. This morning's counselors seemed quite taken aback by the question. That's what she had learned. Shouldn't that be a requisite? Something I've talked about a lot. I talk about it with Mark Carney on the program when he travels. What does he bring back? I talk about it with Premier Houston when he travels and goes to Texas. And now here he's going to San Diego. What does he bring back with that? Should counselors go to FCM and bring back a report? Perfect opportunity to do that at council. Make it a little more transparent. Say, okay, we sent 10 counselors to whatever conference it was, and this is what we brought back. I think that that's a fair statement. Do you? 902-405-6000, 1-877-801-8255. We are back after the news.
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14: From the 95.7 News Desk, I'm Chris Halef. Here's what's making news this hour. Police investigating a fatal collision that took place in Lunenburg County over the weekend. On Saturday afternoon, emergency crews responded to a multi-vehicle collision on Highway 103 where traffic was reduced to single-lane access due to construction. According to RCMP, a Dodge Ram then entered the construction zone, colliding with a Toyota RAV4 and Jeep Cherokee. The driver of the Toyota, a 65-year-old Ottawa man, was pronounced dead at the scene. The passenger, a 64-year-old Ottawa woman, was transported to hospital by Lifelight with life-threatening injuries. Police say the investigation is ongoing. Some people living in the Annapolis Valley say the impending closure of 5 rural library branches will devastate their community. They are urging the province to ramp up funding and keep library doors open before the planned July 20th closure. The Annapolis Valley Regional Library System says stagnant provincial funding since 2020 is a factor in the closures. A spokesperson for Nova Scotia Communities Minister Dave Ritzy says he plans to meet this week with the library board. And Truro is preparing to spend up to $50,000 on cleaning up an encampment site. A report to the town's council says there's been debris on several acres of public land next to Millbrook First Nation. Mayor Kathy Hinton says nearby businesses had reported safety concerns. Hinton says she believes it's the first time the town has funded an encampment cleanup. For more news, you can follow us on Twitter or at halifax.citynews.ca.
15: I'm meteorologist Alistair Alders. Clear this evening, a few clouds overnight, and that strong north wind will diminish. 7 degrees, the overnight low. Then on Tuesday, it's mainly cloudy to an afternoon mix of sun and cloud. The high 21, except 24 inland, with a southwest wind of 15 to 30. On Wednesday, we'll have a mix of sun and cloud with a high of 23, except 29 inland. Then looking ahead to Thursday, a mainly cloudy day with a few showers and cooler with a high of 17.
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0: All right, welcome back, everybody. 902-405-6000, 1-877-801-8255. That's the number. If you want to join the conversation, by all means, do so. Lots of emails coming in, and I appreciate that. If you want to shoot us an email and join our typing pool, as we like to call it, dan.allstrand@rci.rogers.com. Back to the phones. We say hello to David. David, how are you?
1: I'm pretty good, Dan. How are you?
0: I'm okay. What's on your mind?
1: Good. Thank you very much for a great session this morning.
0: Thank you.
1: Very interesting. Peninsula and mainland people. Very interesting. Two quick points for you. On John's issue about the Hammonds Plains fire and egress,
0: yep.
1: I was going to say, I honestly can't believe that the city of HRM hasn't fixed that yet. I mean, people could have died really badly there.
0: We're lucky they didn't.
1: Well, yeah, I've driven down Hammonds Plains. Everything was destroyed. Oh. I honestly can't believe that our highly paid bureaucrats can't figure out where to put in another road, and that the citizens are allowing that to happen.
0: Right.
1: And the reason that I mention that is about the comments that came up about Point Pleasant Park. And it's got to get out in the public that Point Pleasant Park, and especially right now with Tower Road closed, there's only two exits from the other side of the railway cut.
0: I forgot about Tower Road. You are correct, sir. Yes.
1: And it's a big dig, and it's going till December. And the main point is, and no one talks about this, the fire water pipes in Point Pleasant Park are dry. There's no water in them. And the fire department's comment is, don't worry, if there's a fire, we'll get the water from Point Pleasant Drive. Well, if that fire happens down by the Sailor's Monument,
0: right,
1: it's gone. The other thing that's never come out is that D&D did a fire study by the Damage Control Center mm-hmm. in Shebucto Head about 20 years ago, and the results were, if there was a fire in Point Pleasant Park with our standard southwesterly wind, the rest of the peninsula would be gone in hours. It would hop over the railway cut, and it would just spread. So you get a southwesterly at 20, 25 knots.
0: It's always windy there, yeah.
1: It's always windy. So nobody talks about that. And our counselor needs to take that. So that kind of goes to my second point is, what are the priorities of council and staff? Shouldn't fire protection of citizens be a higher priority than rebuilding the form? I just picked that one out of the blue, okay?
0: Sure.
1: And that came out in the councillor's comment this morning that planning is done after a building permit is given.
0: Right.
1: I mean,
0: that was a jaw dropper for me, that you can get your development approved without having a secondary exit from these in the forest, in the woods.
1: So you made a very good comment on Spring Gardens development. So Spring Garden and Roby Street, it's all torn down,
0: yep.
1: And we're going to put four more, basically, Fenwick Towers there. Think about that.
0: Yeah, I get it. Yeah.
1: So 120-story tower, divided by four, that's my understanding. What about traffic? What about water? When the Wake Baltic Club burnt three or four years ago, this week, they didn't have enough water to put out the fire. So we're going to add all those people, all those toilets, all those sinks. Has anyone done the planning? So we got big problems in this city, and I know the mayor's trying to fix it. And finally, that's why I think Chris asked his loaded question. Where's the value? You know, at the end, and I didn't hear a really good answer to that. And your caller or your emailer who said, let's do a report. Every one of those counselors should deliver us a written report within 2 weeks of returning, in my humble opinion.
0: Thank you, David.
1: Take care, man. Bye bye.
0: 902-405-6000, 1-877-801-8255. That kind of blew me away today when we were having our discussion about Pockwalk Road, and I asked the process or when this goes before council, does the consideration for egress, for traffic, and for transit come up? It doesn't, at least according to our councillors, and I do stand to be corrected if maybe I misunderstood, misheard, or maybe they were wrong, but they said that a development plan, when somebody comes to council with a development plan, that's not part of it. That stuff comes into consideration when we go to the permitting phase. That was a jaw dropper for me, folks. To David's point, I get the concerns raised about urban development. I really do. I mean, if you look at that development at the corner of Roby and Spring Garden, that whole street corner has changed. Right? That's going to be, that was, what, three-level housing, old houses. There were some restaurants and shops in there. That's going to become a dense block. And I get the concerns raised about water and traffic and such. But let's get off the urban side for a minute and take a look at the more suburban areas where these kind of fires and catastrophic events can happen much more easily. Somebody can come to council, my understanding, with a development plan for a piece of wooded area with woods around it. And before council gets a chance to even consider looking at secondary access, that development plan's already approved. I said it sounds like it's the cart before the horse. Really is, isn't it? 902-405-6000, 1-877-801-8255. Scott's right. Scott writes, having been involved with land development for 30 years, I offer this insight. A developer can only design development on the property they own. Most parcels of land only access one road. If the province or the municipality believes additional access is required across neighboring properties to access another property, the only mechanism I'm aware of for this expropriation of land to build a road. That means taxpayer money to expropriate property. Who pays for the engineering to design the road to build it? You make the developer pay for it if you are increasing the cost of the resulting lots. And that comes to us from Scott. It doesn't feel like that's sound planning. And then we get into a situation like we are in right now with Pocklock Road. And those folks there are rightly concerned. And it's, I mean, there are probably some that don't like to see all of the new development. But for the most part, the concerns that are being raised from the folks at Pocklock Safe are not about the amount of traffic and vehicles and such. That's part of it. But it's just that's a one-way road. And slip lanes and traffic studies aside, sure, that'll make sense during rush hour. Sure, that'll make sense when the road's busy. But in an emergency situation, just think back 3 years ago. Hammonds Plains Road becomes a parking lot. How do the people get off that, even if they have slip lanes and traffic lights and they're all synced up? How does that work? 902-405-6000, 1-877-801-8255. We're taking a break. Back in a minute.
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0: All right, welcome back, everybody. Lines are wide open, 902-405-6000, 1-877-801-8255. There were a couple of comments and calls during Counselors on the Hot Seat today with regards to e-scooters. I mentioned during that hour that there is a survey that's underway. We know we're in the second year of that pilot project. And now HRM is asking for some of your feedback on it. This is the Bird Canada e-scooter and e-bike program. That's the blue ones that you see, or orange ones that you see with the blue helmets on the sidewalk. And many of you have had interactions with and have shared them here on the show. That survey is open up until the 26th of June. And I encourage you, if you are a proponent or an opponent of e-scooters and e-bikes, particularly with this this for-rent service that there is, to participate, because that's how we can get feedback to City Council on this as they look to see what happens next after this season ends of this two-year pilot project. Enforcement is always going to be the issue here, folks. I truly believe that. And you have to ask yourself this question. Do we hire more police officers to police these things? Do we reassign police officers from other duties to police e-scooters and e-bikes to make sure that kids are wearing their helmet? And one of our callers today said that he saw somebody on an e-scooter with a dog on their shoulder. In fact, two people said that. David wrote, "Hey, you may think that the gentleman on the phone was exaggerating about the fellow on the scooter with a dog on his shoulder, but I agree with him. I've seen the same thing down around the common. Might have been the same fella. That guy's traveling along super fast with that little dog on his shoulder. I shook my head and thought, if he hits that bump, that dog's going to fly off, and then it's off to the vet." Ken writes, "Is there an age limit for e-scooter drivers? I see elementary school kids and teenagers racing about on sidewalks, nearly colliding with elderly walkers, people with their dogs, parents with toddlers. It's only a matter of time when one of these e-scooter hoodlums," he calls them, "collides with a toddler, a dog, or a person." It's likely, I was going to say it's like when kids started getting onto bicycles, but we've been doing that for a long time. And there's a difference between an e-scooter and an e-bike and a bicycle, in my opinion, right? Bicycles, they can travel. You know, if you got a bike with a lot of gears, you can make that thing boogie, particularly if you're on a hill. But adding a motor to these things has changed the game. I said a couple weeks ago, I was driving up Bears Road before they started the construction on it, and I got passed by somebody on an e-bike. It wasn't a scooter, it was a bike. But I literally was passed. And I think I was going, I don't think I was at the speed limit, but I was pretty close to it. So I think it's changing the game, right? And many of you listening will join me in this one, as a motorcyclist, I had to take specialized training in order to get my motorcycle license, right? Now, motorcycle, much heavier, much faster, but the rules are the same. And the potential for injury is the same. Not necessarily to the pedestrians or to the people on the sidewalk. That very well could be a problem, but to oneself as well, right? Those things are going city speeds. Bare minimum, I think, for somebody, particularly on an e-bike, and if it's over the certain size motor, is to get some specialized training. 902-405-6000, 1-877-801-8255. Hello, Ken.
1: Hi, Dan. I'm curious, you know, as to Councillor White. She's the same one that says that the bike lanes are going to be in no matter what. And then when it comes to the e-scooters, and one of your callers called in and said, you know, what's the story on that? And she's going, well, they're here to stay. And, well, you're not even through your two-year review yet, and you're here to stay already? Like, nothing suspicious there at all, is there, Dan?
0: I agree. I don't know how we control the purchase of these things, Ken, outside of that Bird contract, right? I can go down to Canadian Tire, buy one right now.
1: Yeah, but why is she saying e-scooters are here forever? when you're not even through the 2-year contract yet, or
0: right.
1: The,
0: but to my point, and I think I might even have seen on the flyer for Shoppers Drug Mart, you can buy an e-scooter, right? So I understand your point, Ken. I do. I really do.
1: Yes.
0: But there's, you know, I think that these things are into society now, and they're going to, you know, not necessarily be the rentals, but the ones you can purchase are going to be here for some time, I think.
1: And to her second comment, which is right off the wall, she says, oh, nobody's having injuries on these e-scooters.
0: That I don't agree with.
1: Counselor White, you might want to do a little more research on that, because there's cities that are banning them.
0: Right.
1: Because people getting hurt. And I've had a friend that did a face plant on the sidewalk with one of them. So don't tell me they're not dangerous. They're stupid dangerous. That small little wheel in the front will turn so fast, and you got nowhere to go except for face knives into the sidewalk.
0: Yes, sir.
1: And to back up the other Ken, Dan, you know, you're doing a great job, but he was bang on when he said, let the counselors answer the question, because somebody like Chris will call in, they'll ask a question, and then you'll say, oh, well, counselors, I guess this. Well, if you're guessing, Dan, you shouldn't be answering the question right off the bat. Let them answer the question. And it is, he's bang on with his point. Todd did exactly the same thing, and I gave Rick crap for it, the same thing. Don't call it counselors on the hot seat when you won't let anybody ask them a heated question. Call it counselors on the ice cube.
0: Thanks, right? Ken. Appreciate it.
1: Thank you.
0: 902-405-6000, 1-877-801-8255. Hello, Steve.
2: Hello.
0: What's on your mind?
2: I wanted to talk to you about the second exit out in off Hammond's Plains and Highland Park. I lived in Hammond Plains, Highland Park off Hammond's Plains for 11 years.
0: Okay.
2: And my wife and I have been telling every member of council, every MLA, that we needed a second exit. And they kept saying, it's in the books, it's in the books, it's in the books. Anyway, 3 years ago, the place catches fire. We missed losing our house by 2 houses.
0: Oh, man.
2: We had to evacuate. The RCMP showed up in our driveway with the lights on and said, you have to go down Timber Lane and get in the queue to get out. And I looked down Timber Lane, and all you could see is smoke. Everything on Timber Lane was engulfed in smoke. And I said, I'm not sitting in smoke. I'm going out the other way. He said, there is no other way. And there's a path down there that belongs to a friend of mine. And I told him, he has it chained off, as he should. I told him, if I ever need to get out, I'm going to either open a chain or a padlock, because I'm going out that way.
0: Right.
2: And that's how we get out onto Hammond's Plains Road. And then Hammond's Plains Road going south was absolutely blocked. Nobody was going north. The fire was still unbeknownst to where everybody was, so I just got in the other lane and started driving down in the oncoming lane, made it all the way down to Stillwater Lake, and then pulled over and drove out of town that way.
0: But right.
2: While that was going on, while the fire was either still going on or the fire had just been out, HRM puts in an emergency escape route, one that goes onto Highway 103 on the other side of the park, and one of them goes down off the end of Sylvania Terrace. The problem is they're both padlocked. There's two barricades. They're both padlocked. And when I asked the fire department who had the key, they said, don't worry, we'll take care of it. So I'm expecting one of these days, if it happens again, there's going to be a lineup of people waiting for some guy to go through a series of keys to find the key to the padlock for the first one and then the second one.
0: Yeah,
2: so
0: slowing things down.
2: The odd thing for me is that there were two people who actually had resistance to having a second entrance. And I said, why? And they said, because if somebody breaks in and burgles the homes, then all the police have to do is to park at the end of the road, of Northwood Road, and wait for them to come out. And I said, which will work fine unless they walk out through the woods. So the city still needs to get something better, because the emergency exit off Sylvania is 90-degree turn in it. And whatever people are taking out of there, some of them are not going to go around it. So it's going to be a block there. So they do need the second exit. They do need to pave it. And they do need to make it so that cars can get out of it. And that's all I have to say.
0: Thanks, Steve. I appreciate it.
2: Have a Have a good day.
0: You too. 902-405-6000, 1-877-801-8255. That's the number. Very quickly here, we're almost up against it at the top of the hour. Paul says in regards to the e-scooters, they should have speed limiters on them. I think they do. I just don't know if they're governed enough. Bird, when they announced this, were very specific in saying that they have GPS locators, that they were going to be able to keep them off the sidewalks. That doesn't appear to be what people are at least telling me on this show. And I know they're governed at a certain speed, but I think maybe there needs to be further discussion on how fast these things can go. Because I'll tell you what, to Ken, I think it was Ken's point, that little wheel in the front and the your feet one behind the other, that's not a very stable platform. And finally, this one comes from Kayla. It says, "Hey, Dan, first time listening in full to your talk show. Thank you for bringing these issues to highlight. My comments, since city councils and city staff approved these projects in Pockwalk and Hammond's Plains failed in their duties they owed to the residents in HRM, isn't that negligence on their part? Do they get to answer for their failures? They just get away with all of these and go on and enjoy their pensions. And we, the residents, suffer in fear for our safety, stress out of the traffic jams, and have to fight to make things happen." She goes on to say that Mike Savage did indeed do a savage job as mayor. And that is from Kayla. Thanks, everybody, for all the calls and for the emails. We are going to do this again tomorrow here on the program. Don't forget, it starts at 11. Get your calls in early to avoid disappointment. Time for us to take a break. We're going to get an update from Blake on what's going on in the news. And on the other side of it, it's always a lot of fun when we welcome Olympians into the studio. Ken Bagnell, the CEO of Canadian Sport Institute Atlantic, will be here along with a couple of people involved with a big, big rowing event that's going to be happening over there in Dartmouth. We'll highlight the whole thing after the update.
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0: Manager Bobby Webster on for another few years. The multi-year extension also promotes him to executive vice president. In baseball, the Toronto Blue Jays kick off a three-game series tonight with the Philadelphia Phillies at Rogers Center. The third-place Jays enter the contest 7 games back of co-leaders New York and Baltimore in the American League East standings. Meanwhile, the Baltimore Orioles have placed right-hander Chris Bassitt on the 15-day injured list, retroactive to Friday, with low back discomfort. The 37-year-old signed a 1-year, $18.5 million U.S. deal with Baltimore in February, after he spent 3 seasons with the Blue Jays. And Canada was in Toronto today training as preparations continue for Friday's World Cup opener against Bosnia-Herzegovina. From the Canadian Press, I'm Jason White.
1: I'm meteorologist Alistair Alders. Clear this evening, a few clouds overnight, and that strong north wind will diminish. 7 degrees, the overnight low. Then on Tuesday, it's mainly cloudy to an afternoon mix of sun and cloud. The high 21, except 24 inland with a southwest wind of 15 to 30. On Wednesday, we'll have a mix of sun and cloud with a high of 23, except 29 inland. Then looking ahead to Thursday, a mainly cloudy day with a few showers and cooler with a high of 17.
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0: It is time for the summer events to take over. I know there's a lot of attention being paid on soccer these days with the World Cup kicking off the end of this week. But we have some pretty serious events happening here in our part of the world, in our neck of the woods, as they would say. We've got the big Sail GP thing that's going to happen here very shortly. And there's also a world-class event that's coming to our part of the world. And it's going to bring people from all over the world to HRM to compete on what I think people have been telling me is a pretty premier piece of property. How's that for an alliteration, eh, on a Monday? And that is, of course, our rowing center here. We always have great conversations with our next guest. That's Ken Bagnell, the CEO, Canadian Sport Institute Atlantic. Ken, how are you?
1: I'm doing great.
0: Pretty good piece of pristine property. How's that?
1: It is. Our paddlers.
0: There's another one.
1: Our paddlers, have the great benefit of being in one of the best places in the world to train and also to compete, and we'll see that in July.
0: What's the official title of this event that's coming in July?
1: The event is the World Canoe Under 23 and Junior World Championships, and there'll be approximately 50 countries here, 850 participants from all around the globe, trying to start their journey towards, hopefully getting to Olympic Games in the future. But for many of them, it will also be the top competition that they ever get to. So it's extremely exciting. And what a great way to showcase the sport to all the young paddlers who are around HRM, who get to see the best in the world coming up. Also, there'll be a number of them also in the event. So it'll be a good chance to cheer them on.
0: And we're pretty blessed here in our part of the world because of the facilities that we have and because all the paddlers are training here now to have some of the best in the world here. And I've got one of them sitting right here in my studio today. And I'm very pleased to welcome to the show the Olympic bronze medalist for Paris 2024. And that is Sloane McKenzie. Sloane, we were cheering some loud for you when we were watching that race here. I can tell you that much.
2: Thank you very much.
0: Tell me a little bit about your journey to get to Paris. So you've come through this program, you've come through this event, albeit there was maybe a little hiccup in the road with COVID. But tell me a little bit about the importance of having an event like this, not only around the world, but right here in Canada.
2: Yeah, for sure. I think Junior Worlds and U23s is such a big stepping stone from your club program, local competitions to your first time competing internationally on the global stage, and then hopefully that stepping stone to get to Senior Worlds and then the Olympics. I remember the first time getting my first Team Canada kit. It was something like no other. It was so exciting. Being able to put that on and represent your country on the world stage is something that you never forget. And having it here in Dartmouth, Nova Scotia will be so exciting for the local athletes. And just being able to race in front of your family and your friends and having your whole community behind you will be something that they will never forget.
0: Sloane, you're training here now?
2: Yes, I am.
0: And are almost a Dartmouthian by proxy, can we say that?
2: Sure.
0: So I got to ask the question. You mentioned the kit, and I know that's a highlight for a lot of athletes when they get to put whatever sport it is that they get to put the maple leaf on. But tell me a little bit about Paris 24 and when you walked into that stadium and to in front of the world's eyes when you represented Canada at the Olympic Games. It must be just one of those can't ever forget moments.
2: It really isn't. I remember we pulled up on the bus the first time to the Olympic Stadium where we were going to be racing, and it just hit me. It was so real. It was crazy. It was so exciting. And then even standing on the podium with Katie, my C2 partner then, it was something you could never forget. We don't usually have the opportunity to race in front of so many people, but I remember hearing that there was about 24,000 people in the stands that day.
0: Wow.
2: Which was just insane for us.
0: But you're locked in and it's a race is a race, right?
2: Yep. And I remember looking out into the audience and we could see a bunch of the Canadian flags being held. So it was pretty special.
0: And paddling and those events are quite popular here in Canada, usually during that 4-year cycle. But there's an awful lot of things that happen between Olympic Games and events like this one are part of that whole process. Am I right?
2: Yes, for sure.
0: Tell me a little bit about your training regimen. Like, not only, folks, not only is she a bronze medalist at the Olympic Games, not only is she training for the next Olympic Games, but you're going to school, too.
2: I am, yes.
0: Wow. So where do you find the time?
2: We make up hours for the day. I don't know. paddling is one of those sports where we have to be strength-based but also aerobically fit. And so a typical day of training would be 3 or 4 practices. So usually a paddle, weights, another paddle, and a run, or a bike, or a stretch. It's busy.
0: It's more than I do in a year. And you can probably tell. Sloan, you're going to participate, obviously, in this event that's coming up in July, right?
2: I'm sadly too old.
0: Oh, no.
2: Yeah.
0: So you're going to be on the side to...
2: I will be cheering on.
0: Cheering on everybody and inspiring the next generation of paddlers.
2: Hopefully.
0: Cool. Ken, tell me about the impact that this has on the sport. Like, how important is it to have a world-class event like this with Olympic athletes competing in Canada?
1: Well, a little bit of background for this is this event was supposed to be held in the U.S. And for a variety of reasons, it ended up, less than a year ago being awarded to Canada. And Canada automatically went, it's got to be Halifax. It's got to be right. Dartmouth, because they can organize events. They have events, like very large events, every weekend in the summer. So it's been a very short timeline, but the second that we saw that was available, the canoe community went, we've got to have that, because that's the event where we'll have so many local people participating and we'll, really show what the pathway is to get to the higher level. So to have an opportunity to showcase that's amazing. From a purely economic side, having over 1,000 people from across the world come here and spend a week or a week and a half. It's a major economic boom as well for the region. So not only for the paddling community where there's so many benefits, but, and as always, competing at home, is a special thing, no matter what sport. So I think there'll be an extra person in everybody's boat as they go down the course, helping them along.
0: For sure, for sure. And we're blessed here in the Halifax area, in Dartmouth and other places. We have where we have the right sized lakes for this to happen in, right?
1: Yeah, absolutely. Maybe you can talk about the lake that you developed in.
2: Yeah, so we train on Lake Banuk.
0: Right.
2: That's where the national team is based out of, and that's where they're going to be hosting the event. And so benefit to the local athletes. They train there every day, so they know what to expect. Mm-hmm. But it's a beautiful lake. I mean, you have lots of room to do your warm-ups, your cool-downs. There's a second lake, too, that you can go to get your practices in, so you're not, in anyone else's way. You have your space to do your own thing. So I think people are going to be quite happy with the facilities when they get here.
0: Right, and we have the capacity for a lot of spectators, too, right?
1: Oh, absolutely. It's a natural venue where
0: right.
1: you can line up along the lake, and there's a walkway actually there on one side of the lake and great viewing points. So I'd really encourage everybody to, explore. It's on Canada. So July 1st to July 5th. So lots of things to do around there for kids to do, and there'll just be a great beehive of activity. Albert Road will be closed. Where the course is at. So, again, it will be a great family time. We're predicting great weather as well, but
0: we only can wish, right?
1: Yeah. Last time Worlds was here in 2022, I think it was the nicest week ever in Nova Scotia.
2: It was. The weather was great that week.
1: Yeah. So
0: sunny weather, overcast weather. What's preferable?
2: Oh, I think sunny weather, of
0: right.
2: course, yes.
0: All right, so you're in the training cycle now. The national team's in its training cycle. You imagine you have a bunch of events planned around the world this year?
2: Yeah, so we are actually leaving in a few days to head to Montreal. We have our second set of national team trials, and that will determine who makes the third World Cup, which is going to also be happening in Montreal later in the summer, and then the senior Worlds team, which is happening in August in Poland.
0: Right.
2: So, important set of trials to kind of lay out the rest of the summer.
0: And then that the cycle begins for the next Olympic Games, right?
2: Yeah, so we're already in that right now with, there's a new way to make the Olympics, I guess, for our sport. And so every international competition, you can collect points to get on a world ranking list. So that's already underway.
0: Right. So the pressure begins that much earlier, right?
2: Yes.
0: Well, we're going to take a break. Can you stick around, Ken?
1: Absolutely.
0: All right. We're going to stick around. Sloan McKenzie is in the studio with us today, as is our good friend Ken Bagnall. And we're back in a couple of minutes.
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0: Yo. All right, welcome back. In conversation with Ken Bagnall, the CEO of Canadian Sport Institute Atlantic. Always a lot of fun to have young athletes in here, particularly bronze medal winners at the Olympic Games.
1: Yeah,
0: thanks, Ken.
1: It's amazing. She's... quite a woman, you know, pursuing her path as a nutritionist and, you know.
0: Just makes me feel like a lazy, lazy person. It does.
1: They are pretty outstanding.
0: For sure.
1: The event itself is going to be
0: right. And this is, I can't stress this enough, that this is a world-class event, and it's happening over there at Binuk, and you've got some details on it.
1: Yeah, so its official name is Canoe 26, make it easy, from... July 1st through 5th, the venue and the organizing committee has a group of people who are, you know, very experienced at running events. So the event is going to tick along very well. But they're always looking for volunteers. And on the Canoe 26 website, if you go to that site, you can sign up to be a volunteer to do all sorts of jobs. Not related to the racing itself, but to hosting, you know, 850 people around the lake, you know, for a 5-day period. And there's actually another event before that, from June 25th to 27th, and that's the World Masters Championship. So, and there's a few hundred people there. So it's a long time when they have to, you know, protect, run these areas, serve food, all sorts of things. So we'd love anybody who's interested to check out Canoe 26. Sign up as a volunteer if you want. And
0: where do we do that? Is there a website?
1: Yeah, a website on Canoe 26.
0: Very good.
1: Yeah.
0: We wish all the paddlers and all of the coaches and all the others that are going to take part in this the very best. And, of course, we'll be pulling for the people. Yeah. We're in the red and white, right?
1: Absolutely. There'll be a big crew from the local area here. So I know all the clubs, which are in high season at that time, are going to be out cheering on, you know, members of their clubs, not only members of Team Canada. So it's...
0: I can tell you another community that's going to be cheering on Friday.
1: Yes.
0: And that is Port Williams, Nova Scotia.
1: Absolutely.
0: Because the Maritime Messi, as he has been called, that is Jacob Schaffelberg, of course, mm-hmm. and he will be part of Team Canada, who will kick off their tournament at the World Cup in Toronto against Bosnia. Ken, this sporting event is the biggest sporting event that globally that gets put on every 4 years.
1: Yeah, it's an amazing event. And, you know, to understand the journey that many of these countries went through in order to get to the games or get to the World Cup is incredible. And because they're soccer fanatic countries, most countries of the world actually are, you know, number one sport by a mile. You know, their communities, whether they're communities of Canadians who have a heritage from Haiti or, you know, wherever in the world, they come together. Tons of people travel to these events. Yeah, when you're having an event at that level, there are some challenges and, you know, there's some
0: cost
1: and there's some hesitation.
0: $1 million a minute. Yeah,
1: but the games themselves are going to be outstanding. And big game on Friday for Team Canada. We're pretty even with that team, and they have some very, very good players. Our best player will not be, Alfonso Davis will not be playing
0: that
1: game.
0: But he's with the team, so the hope is that maybe further on in the group stage that he will be able to make an appearance.
1: Yeah, we probably need a win of one of the three games in order to go on, and you definitely don't want to, you know, you'll be facing pretty tough competition if you come at the bottom of the qualifying group. Canada's never won a game at World Cup, ever. So this is the time in order to do it, and I think there's going to be just a tremendous amount of interest. There is a fan zone, which is, I think it's on Argyle Street. That will be interesting. But many restaurants, bars, so forth, have viewing parties going on. There'll be, you know, right across the country. So there'll be a big red wave happening then. And, you know, there's going to be some benefits to the local soccer community as well. I know that the Soccer Nova Scotia people are, you know, really interested in how they can use this to springboard even more activity in the sport that is played more than any other sport.
0: Even
1: in
0: Canada.
1: Yeah.
0: You know, people automatically think that's hockey, but it's not the case.
1: It's not the case. And we're getting better in men. We've always been excellent on the women's side. And, you know, now that we have, you know, pro teams here on...
0: And academies, which are,
1: you know, starting to get developed. I think there's a great pathway, and there's no reason why we can't always produce athletes to be on, you know, either of our Team Canada's moving forward.
0: Ken, last time we chatted, we were talking about infrastructure. We'll talk about that stadium proposal in a minute. But I did an interview with the good folks over there at Dartmouth Minor Baseball a couple of weeks ago who said that they're having to turn kids away now because there is just nowhere for them to play. In your capacity, how do we fix that? I mean, I get it. Baseball diamonds take up valuable real estate. They do. But at the end of the day, there's really not a lot involved in a baseball diamond.
1: No, I think we have to be creative in the way that we create spaces that can be used for multiple things, right? And some sports require special fields, and some can be on more generic field, as long as they're up, capped up, which is often the problem. But I think we have this problem, and, you know, we've talked about it before, is that we have to move on to try to create great conditions for the people who live here in in HRM, for example, or in Nova Scotia, at the same time as we solve some of the issues which are legitimately out there as well. We have to be able to do them both at the same time. And I think at times we go, well, we have to solve these major issues before we can deal with a baseball field. And I don't believe that's the way that we should operate. I think we should try to make life better for the citizens of HRM at the same time as we're solving the problems. And obviously there's always financial considerations in there, but you know, having 1,000 people on a waiting list is that's proving that there's
0: it's got to be a difficult conversation to tell an 8 or 9 year old kid that they can't play because there's no room.
1: Yeah, I think I said this before. We need a good examination of what is the plan moving forward, what are our infrastructure priorities, and how's that meet what the pent up demand is in terms of different sports we may have. Now, fortunately, in our two biggest sports, as far as performance, are sailors and paddlers. So we've got lots of available water for that.
0: Sure.
1: It's once we start getting in the outdoor sports, and then you know we have a real high demand for basketball, volleyball, ball hockey, any number of sports on the indoor where they're turning people away as well because there's not enough space.
0: Ken, speaking of infrastructure, came up a couple weeks ago, a new proposal perhaps for a CFL-sized stadium.
1: Yeah.
0: This is a billion-dollar deal.
1: Billion and a half dollar
0: deal. I know you've been looking at infrastructure as part of your job. Your thoughts on reigniting this discussion about a stadium?
1: Well, you know, I think people can be skeptical. But if somebody's coming and saying, I'd like to invest $1.5 billion in your city, the answer is yes, right? The answer is yes, we want to explore that. And yes, we're happy that you're interested in exploring it. They're not asking, my understanding is that they're not asking for public funds. And, you know, we've seen examples where that's kind of turned halfway through, but I think we have to look at this as we would look at any other major investment here and welcome it. We should not be putting up walls by saying, oh, it's not going to happen because it didn't happen before. Well, that's the way you get nowhere fast, right? So I think, you know, we have to entertain it and see if it makes sense and see if they're a serious group. They do have very serious people working with that group that I'm aware of. So, you know, I'm interested in seeing what the next phase is and, you know, how they're going to show that they are serious, right? That's really where the rubber hits the road. And hopefully that time's coming up in a few months.
0: Ken, appreciate it as always.
1: Thank you very much.
0: Talk to you next month. That is our good friend Ken Bagnell. We're going to take a break. Show continues on the other side. See you after the update.
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18: From the 95.7 News Desk, I'm Chris Halef. Here's what's making news this hour. Police investigating a fatal collision that took place in Lunenburg County over the weekend. On Saturday afternoon, emergency crews responded to a multi-vehicle collision on Highway 103 where traffic was reduced to single-lane access due to construction. According to RCMP, a Dodge Ram then entered the construction zone, colliding with a Toyota RAV4 and Jeep Cherokee. The driver of the Toyota, a 65-year-old Ottawa man, was pronounced dead at the scene. The passenger, a 64-year-old Ottawa woman, was transported to hospital by Lifelight with life-threatening injuries. Police say the investigation is ongoing. Some people living in the Annapolis Valley say the impending closure of five rural library branches will devastate their community. They are urging the province to ramp up funding and keep library doors open before the planned July 20th closure. The Annapolis Valley Regional Library System says stagnant provincial funding since 2020 is a factor in the closures. A spokesperson for Nova Scotia Communities Minister Dave Ritzy says he plans to meet this week with the library board. And Truro is preparing to spend up to $50,000 on cleaning up an encampment site. A report to the town's council says there's been debris on several acres of public land next to Millbrook First Nation. Mayor Kathy Hinton says nearby businesses had reported safety concerns. Hinton says she believes it's the first time the town has funded an encampment cleanup. For more news, you can follow us on Twitter or at halifax.citynews.ca.
19: I'm meteorologist Alistair Alders. Clear this evening, a few clouds overnight, and that strong north wind will diminish. 7 degrees, the overnight low. Then on Tuesday, it's mainly cloudy to an afternoon mix of sun and cloud. The high 21, except 24 inland with a southwest wind of 15 to 30. On Wednesday, we'll have a mix of sun and cloud with a high of 23, except 29 inland. Then looking ahead to Thursday, a mainly cloudy day with a few showers and cooler with a high of 17.
11: 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PAX.

0: everybody. Welcome back. Glad you're with us here on a Monday as we roll into the work week on another sunny day. And if you were checking your bank accounts on the weekend, some of you may have noticed that there was a little something in there for you as we saw the Canada Groceries and Essentials benefit dropped to Canadians at the end of last week. Very pleased to welcome to the show today. He is now the official title, the Secretary of State for CRA and Financial Institutions, and he is also an MP for St. John. And my relationship with Wayne Long goes farther back than that. It goes back to when he was running the St. John Sea Dogs. Wayne, do you still follow the dogs?
1: Of course I follow the dogs. You know, I've got Sea Dog Blue still running through those veins, Dan. Fair. And you know what? Real quick story. I flew into Halifax, obviously, to do the announcement Friday morning. And we're pulling into the Hampton Inn. And I kind of get out. It was later. It was probably about 11:30. I said, oh, isn't that interesting? Moncton's bus is here. And then I turned around and said, oh, there's Ramuski's bus. And then it hit me.
0: Draft.
1: My God, of course, it's the beginning of June. It's the draft.
0: Right.
1: So I know we're not to talk about hockey. As you know, I talk all day about hockey. But I get up the next morning. I went downstairs. I saw the first GM we ever hired with the Sea Dogs, Tipper LeBlanc. Gave me a big hug. I saw some of our old scouts. It's like, man, I was transported 11 years back to my draft days. Like, I wanted to finish breakfast and go to the draft room and start interviewing players, but that was a long time ago now.
0: That was then, this is now, as the saying goes, right?
1: For sure.
0: Wayne, tell me a little bit about this program, the grocery benefit program. Why did the government, why did the Carney government decide to do this, and why does it only go to 12 million Canadians, not to everybody?
1: Well, we decided, obviously, that people are struggling with affordability. And I think, you know, as a constituent MP, I think MPs have seen it right across the country with people certainly struggling with groceries or gas or what have you. And I would say this, I would say that really post-COVID, things really haven't normalized with respect to pricing and you know, our economy and affordability. And, you know, obviously inflation rose through the roof. Post-COVID, I would say inflation's coming back down. It is within targeted rates. We still have some challenges there, but it is within targeted rates. But, Dan, groceries have not dropped. And they are dropping. There was some news last year that world grocery prices for the first month did start to decline, but they're not there yet. And there's a gap. And we recognize between 2021 and now, there's a gap there. So we said, okay, what can we do quick and immediately to help people bridge that gap? We do feel that prices are, like I said a minute ago, on the way back down. We do feel that they will stabilize within about a year, but people are struggling. So we said, look, we have a way to get money through people, obviously through the GST payment that comes out in January, April, July, and October, four times a year, depending on your income, depending on who qualifies, and we can get that in a sec, but typically a single person, that threshold's around $53,000 income, and a family is, I think, $62,000 or $63,000. So we said, okay, let's look at that GST that goes out four times a month. That's a mechanism already there to deliver money to people. We feel it's, you know, 12 million Canadians. It's those who are struggling the most. We did rename it from the GST credit to the groceries and essentials benefit. We said, look, that mechanism's there, and don't underplay the fact that, you know, it's great to say we're going to get Canadians money, but how do you get the money? How do you transfer it to them? We saw through COVID, the CRA did a lot of great work getting benefits out that way. So we saw the GST benefit. We said, look, let's top that up. So, you know, again, it comes out four times a year, January, April, July, and October.
0: But right, but my cost for groceries went up, and I didn't get it, the benefit. And many people listening today didn't get that benefit, and we're still paying those high prices at the grocery store. Why not everybody? Why just 12 million people?
1: Well, I mean, the cost of just the one-time payment was $3.1 billion. The cost to do the whole, you know, the whole 4 months is almost $9 billion. And, you know, it's one of those ones where do we wish we could give the payment to everybody? Of course. But you're talking upwards of, you know, probably $30 to $40 billion that, to be perfectly blunt, we can't afford to do right now. So we said, who is struggling the most? Who needs it the most? And we did draw that line. And I know there are people extremely frustrated that made, you know, the cutoff was $53,000. Well, they made $54,000. And they didn't get the benefit in somebody that made 53. It's one of those things in government. You have to make decisions. We decided we were going to get that benefit to people that needed it the most. I'm comfortable with it. Do I wish it was for everybody? Sure, I do. But I think we're also looking at stuff like, you know, we paused the excise tax on fuel. Well, that's 10 cents a liter. Well, that was for everybody. We cut the consumer carbon tax. That was 18 cents a liter. That was for everybody. We did a tax cut for the middle class, upwards of $840 per family. That was for everybody. So hear you loud and clear. Look, we get the calls. Why couldn't you do it for all? But there's just a financial, fiscally responsible decision we need to take. And we said, you know what? These are people that are absolutely struggling the most, and that's where we targeted it.
0: Wayne, is this one time, or is this going to happen on the same schedule as the GST that you laid out earlier?
1: Well, what we did is there was the one-time payment that we announced on Friday. So, you know, just real quick numbers. If you were used to getting $150 per payment four times a year, that would be $600 total. So that one-time payment in that we announced Friday is half of that, so that you'll get a $300 payment. If you've got four payments of $100, $400 total, that would have been $200. Whatever you received total last year, you would get a one-time payment of half of that. You should have got it in your account on Friday. Certainly, if not Friday, the first of this week. In addition to that, those four payments, the January, April, July, and October payments, are all going to be increased by 25%. So again, if you're used to getting $100 each of those 4 months, you'll be getting $125.
0: Right.
1: We'll continue with the 25% top up for the next 4 years. We feel that that should get us to a point where prices have stabilized, prices are back down to, you know, reasonable 2021 levels. And, you know, look, we're trying to find every lever we can. We recognize there's an affordability issue. Not just in Canada, Dan, it's across the world. There's a challenge with respect to oil prices. I mean, obviously, we see what's going on in the Middle East. And we see economies still shrugging off the effects of the pandemic. And, you know, hopefully there's better days ahead. But we're trying to do everything we can with the programs. And we think that this groceries and essentials benefit is something that's really going to be a boost for those, again, that need it the most.
0: Another one of those programs, Wayne, was Build Canada Homes. We saw that announcement at the end of last year. 4,000 factory-built homes to be built at, I think, six sites, and one of them was across the harbor from the studio here at Shannon Park in Dartmouth. I don't see construction happening. When's that supposed to start?
1: We would expect, I can't speak to exactly in Halifax. I know we did a big announcement in New Brunswick, it was $300 million with Premier Holt in New Brunswick. I mean, those, we would expect to see construction, late this summer or certainly early fall. There's a lot of planning. There's still a lot of, work that needs to be done to get the shovel in the ground. But that being said, the Build Canada Homes entity, those announcements were designed to get shovels in the ground, if not this summer, this fall. So I'd expect to see some cranes. Not that there's not enough cranes in Halifax. My Lord, I looked out my hotel window. There's probably 30 cranes through the whole city. But you'll see housing start this summer, fall.
0: A lot of those cranes are on apartment buildings that people can't afford to rent on. Is there any plans to help renters out, Wayne?
1: Yeah, well, certainly with respect to the Build Canada Homes program, most of that is designed for affordable housing. So, we believe this, Dan, we believe obviously we need to target affordable housing, recognizing that housing is provincial purview. But we also feel that the more properties that are built, the market will stabilize. And certainly it's been upside down. I can certainly speak to St. John. There just wasn't enough apartments. There wasn't enough housing. So obviously prices went up. But as you start to build more high-end, middle-end, and of course affordable ones, that market starts to stabilize and the, you know, prices will start to come down. So I would expect to see more affordable houses, prices starting to stabilize over the next 12 months.
0: We'll hold you to that one, Wayne. I appreciate your time.
1: Anytime. It's great to talk to you again.
0: That is Wayne Long. He is an MP, of course, for St. John and is a parliamentary secretary and deals with CRA and with ACOA as the grocery benefit rolled out on Friday. Time for us to take another break. We're going to stick in the hockey vein. When we come back, the Halifax Mooseheads kind of put the draft on its ear this weekend with their number 3 pick that they traded away. We'll talk to our good friend and, of course, their media relations guru over there with the Moose, that's Scott McIntosh, about the draft and what we can expect as that team gets ready to take the ice again in August when we come back.
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0: everybody. Welcome back. It was the very first time in the history of the Halifax Mooseheads that they had hosted the Quebec League draft, and they did that this weekend. If you were downtown over the weekend, Thursday, Friday, and Saturday, you no doubt saw some of the buzz and the kids and the buses, and if you watched it or you followed it, you know it was quite a spectacular event, as these things are. But I got to tell you, Scott McIntosh, I wasn't expecting to see a trade for that number three pick.
1: Well, actually, you might be in the minority there, because it was leaked a little while ago.
0: Right.
1: No, it was that was pretty impactful way to start the draft of the Mooseheads, whether you're on the side of I like this trade, or if you're on the side of what are they doing moving the third overall pick. But it was pretty exciting. Cam Russell making that move, sending the third overall pick to the Blainville Boisbriand Armada as part of a pretty big package to land 19-year-old Matteo Nobert, who will be here for one season before he goes pro in the Vegas Golden Knights system. He's a third rounder by Vegas, and sounds like he could be one of the top-notch 19-year-olds in the league this season, which kind of signals that Cam and the brass are expecting to kind of push all their chips in for this coming season.
0: No doubt. Number three pick, a second rounder in 27, and Emilio Santini and Nick Circa, who saw a lot of action last year.
1: Yeah, exactly. He was a guy that, you know, the Mooseheads had high hopes for when they initially drafted him. Maybe things didn't quite go the way that they had expected, and figured maybe it's time to move on. He's going back to his hometown, just outside of Montreal, in this move, and it'll give him a chance to play even more, with the Mooseheads kind of looking to really solidify that goaltending position going into the season. We have Owen Brisson coming back as a 20-year-old. Then they, as part of their big run on taking eight Americans in the draft, which I believe is a Q League record for most Americans taken in any one Q draft, they picked up both an 18-year-old and a 19-year-old American goalie in this draft. So I expect that it'll be a hefty competition come training camp to be the 1A, 1B with Brisson.
0: Tell me a little bit about Matteo. What does he bring to the Moose?
1: He is a skilled player. He's, you know, kind of fills a role. The team has had a lack of, you know, depth at the center ice position. So he's going to slide in and be that number one center on the top line. Scored 30 goals last year, a career high. Had 28 or 29 the year before that, 78 points. So he's going to be looked to provide a lot of offense alongside Oleg Kulabiakin, who led the team in scoring last year as a 17-year-old rookie, the Russian, along with Sean Carrier entering his 19-year-old season. And then, of course, Quinn Kennedy as well, who will be filling one of those 20-year-old spots. Those are the heavy hitters when it comes to the offense now, and Nobert is right there amongst them.
0: Didn't trade the number seven pick. With that, the Mooseheads took Emrick Menard, who's another highly touted forward.
1: Yeah, exactly. They were really pleased. That's somebody that they had liked, especially they had been scouting him for a couple of years. He led the Bantam League that he was in a couple of years ago in scoring with 70 points. And last year missed a lot of the year with a shoulder injury, had surgery. I talked to him. He said that he had the surgery done in New York by the same doctor that works on the NHL players. He's fully recovered, ready for camp. And just one of those guys that has a lot of skill, but he's kind of gritty as well. And that's, I think, an area that the Mooseheads were looking to improve upon, both grit and size as well. And they kind of addressed a little bit of that size in this draft, because, you know, it's been a while since we've had some of those towering, rugged players, and it would be great to see them kind of beef that up.
0: You mentioned spending some time in the United States picking players, but we also picked Jack Cameron from Stellarton, 20th overall.
1: Yeah, I think that's a steal. Honestly, he was, by Quebec League Central Scouting, they had him ranked as the 15th overall skater. There was a couple of Nova Scotians that the Quebec League Central Scouting had ranked higher, but I know after talking to Cam and Allie McDonald, they said that Jack was their number one rated Nova Scotian skater on their own list, the internal list, and they get him 20th overall early in the day on Saturday, smooth skating defenseman from Stellarton, played with the Pictou County Weeks Crushers, and 19 points in 22 regular season games last year. He was a member of the all-rookie team in Nova Scotia U18. So they were absolutely thrilled to make that pick and wasted no time in doing so. So nice to have a little bit of that local flavor, especially when you're hosting the draft in your home city here in Nova Scotia. So pretty cool.
0: Also picked somebody up from the United States Hockey League. You mentioned, I think, six American players. Scotty, this is kind of the way that we do business now, isn't it?
1: It is rapidly evolving, I think, in this league. You saw Taylor McDougal with the Moncton Wildcats do such a great job in this past season, not only through the draft with Americans, but just going out and finding some free agent Americans. And I think you're going to start seeing a lot more of them drafted, even in later ages, like we saw 18-year-olds and 19-year-olds being drafted this year. It's a way to secure their rights without having somebody else nab them before you have the chance to sign them as a free agent. And yeah, there were eight Americans. That is a large amount. And Jack Quayle, I think, is probably the biggest name. He's a Massachusetts native, committed to the U.S. U-17 National Development Program. But there's a lot of talk around that program right now. Like, you see Carter Meyer, who Quebec Remparts drafted last year. They're trying to pry him away. There's a lot of kids that are leaving that program for whatever reasons. And I know that Cam and staff have had some discussions with Jack and his parents, and they have high hopes that at some point that he could end up here in a Mooseheads uniform, and that's why they used the 33rd overall pick to get him.
0: All right, draft's behind us now, Scotty. This is the summer period, but it isn't going to be long before we start to see Moose Country start to rev up again when training camp starts.
1: Yeah, exactly. It'll be mid-August when things get going again. Before we get there, though, one more important draft to come, CHL import draft. Yep. It'll be a little bit later this month, I believe June 30th. And Moosehead should hold around the 20th overall pick in that one. And they've got a couple of spots to fill. Carlos Handel, a defenseman from Germany, has gone back. And we also saw our Finland product, Yazoo Mensinen. He was on loan. His pro team in Finland has exercised the option to bring him back. So there's two spots to fill right now to go alongside Oleg Kulibiakin. And Cam is going right into it today, I'm sure, is following up all of his scouting throughout the season and starting to discuss their plans for June 30th.
0: Scotty, is always a pleasure, my friend.
1: Hey, thank you very much, Dan.
0: Enjoy the summer.
1: You too.
0: That is Scott McIntosh. He is the communications manager with the Halifax Mooseheads, who had it is a different draft now. It's not your dad's draft or your grandfather's draft when it comes to the Q League. With the changing rules with the NCAA and with Americans, it has become more of a draft and a signing of free agents, as Scotty described it. It is the new way we do business. The Moncton Wildcats kind of set the mold when they did that last year, and most sporting leagues are copycat leagues. So hopefully this will put the Mooseheads instead of a rebuilding mode, into a win now mode with a pretty big draft pick or a pretty big trade during the draft on the weekend, bringing a high powered forward in to take that number one spot. And as always, we will carry all of the Mooseheads action live right here on 95.7 News Radio with Gareth McDonald when that season kicks off. It's not that far away. Thanks to all of our guests for taking time out of their days and joining us here in the studio. I appreciate it. Hope you learned something. Thank you to all of you who picked up the phone and dialed the numbers and joined the open hours. I look forward to it every day. Looking forward to tomorrow's edition as well. Don't forget, Dr. Rob will be here as well tomorrow to answer your science-related questions. Thanks to Vanessa Vanadez on the other side of the glass, who does outstanding work as always. Until tomorrow, everybody, be well and remember, be kind to one another.
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